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4: 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You can follow along in any recent version of the catechism of the Catholic Church. A reading plan and all Catechism in a Year episodes can be found at ascensionpress.com/CIY or on the Ascension app. If you've been following along, you might remember that when something is prefigured in the Old Testament, it means there was a sign of it in those stories. We talked about this idea recently with baptism, and today we're looking at where we see signs pointing to the Eucharist in the Old Testament.
0: Hi, my name is Father Mike Schmitz, and you're listening to the Catechism in a Year, where we encounter God's plan of sheer goodness for us, revealed in Scripture and passed down through the tradition of the Catholic faith. The Catechism in a Year is provided by Ascension, who produced and funded this program. In 365 days, we'll read through the Catechism of the Catholic Church, discovering our identity in God's family as we journey together toward our heavenly home. This is day 182. We are reading paragraphs 1333 to 1340. Yesterday, we talked about all the different names of the Holy Eucharist, right? The Holy Sacrifice of the Mass, the Holy and Divine Liturgy, Holy Communion, Holy Mass, you know, ite missae est, that being sent out into the world as living tabernacles who've been filled with Jesus Christ, body, blood, soul, divinity. Today, we're talking about the Eucharist in the economy of salvation. Remember that term economy of salvation refers to what's the story of salvation? What's the way in which God has redeemed our lives and saved us? And so the Eucharist has a very, very important place in the way, the story of God's salvation, the way in which God has saved the world. And so we're going to look through all the way back to the beginning of the Jewish people. What is the way in which the Eucharist was prefigured? What's the way that Jesus gave us the Eucharist? And what is the way that, you know, we're going to talk about eventually how that has been lived out in the life of the church? So that's today, 1333 to 1340. Let's say a prayer. Father in heaven, we give you praise and glory. We thank you so much. Thank you for the gift of your Son, Jesus Christ, the incarnate Word 2,000 years ago given to us, eternally begotten of the Father, yet entering into time 2 millennia ago. We also thank you that you, Lord, Father in heaven, continue to send Jesus into our lives. You continue to give us the body, blood, soul, and divinity of your Son at every Mass. Lord God, we thank you, and we can never thank you enough. We praise you, and we can never praise you enough. We worship you, and we can never worship you the way you deserve. We try. Jesus, you've asked us to do this in memory of you for the glory of the Father in the power of the Holy Spirit. Help us every time we approach the Mass. Help us to always approach with hearts that have been transformed by your grace, transformed by your Holy Spirit, and are able to worship you the way you deserve to be worshiped and loved. In Jesus' name we pray. Amen. In the name of the Father, and of the Son, and of the Holy Spirit. Amen. It is day 182. We are reading paragraphs 1333 to 1340. The Eucharist in the economy of salvation. The signs of bread and wine. At the heart of the Eucharistic celebration are the bread and wine that, by the words of Christ and the invocation of the Holy Spirit, become Christ's body and blood. Faithful to the Lord's command, the Church continues to do, in his memory and until his glorious return, what he did on the eve of his passion. He took bread, taking the chalice filled with the fruit of the vine. The signs of bread and wine become, in a way,

Israel eats every year at Passover commemorates the haste of the departure that liberated them from Egypt. The remembrance of the manna in the desert will always recall to Israel that it lives by the bread of the Word of God. Their daily bread is the fruit of the promised land, the pledge of God's faithfulness to His promises. The cup of blessing at the end of the Jewish Passover meal adds to the festive joy of wine an eschatological dimension, the messianic expectation of the rebuilding of Jerusalem. When Jesus instituted the Eucharist, He gave a new and definitive meaning to the blessing of the bread and the cup. The miracles of the multiplication of the loaves, when the Lord says the blessing, breaks and distributes the loaves through His disciples to feed the multitude, prefigure the superabundance of this unique bread of His Eucharist. The sign of water turned into wine at Cana already announces the hour of Jesus' glorification. It makes manifest the fulfillment of the wedding feast in the Father's kingdom, where the faithful will drink the new wine that has become the blood of Christ. The first announcement of the Eucharist divided the disciples, just as the announcement of the Passion scandalized them. They said, "This is a hard saying. Who can listen to it?" The Eucharist and the cross are stumbling blocks. It is the same mystery, and it never ceases to be the occasion of division. As Jesus asked them, "Will you also go away?" The Lord's question echoes through the ages as a loving invitation to discover that only He has the words of eternal life, and that to receive in faith the gift of His Eucharist is to receive the Lord Himself. The institution of the Eucharist. The Lord, having loved those who were His own, loved them to the end. Knowing that the hour had come to leave this world and return to the Father, in the course of a meal, He washed their feet and gave them the commandment of love. In order to leave them a pledge of this love, in order never to depart from His own and to make them sharers in His Passover, He instituted the Eucharist as the memorial of His death and resurrection and commanded His apostles to celebrate it until His return. Thereby, He constituted them priests of the New Testament. The three Synoptic Gospels and St. Paul have handed on to us the account of the institution of the Eucharist. St. John, for his part, reports the words of Jesus in the synagogue of Capernaum that prepare for the institution of the Eucharist. Christ calls Himself the bread of life come down from heaven. Jesus chose the time of Passover to fulfill what He had announced at Capernaum, giving His disciples His body and His blood. As Scripture states, "Then came the day of unleavened bread, on which the Passover lamb had to be sacrificed. So Jesus sent Peter and John, saying, 'Go and prepare the Passover meal for us, that we may eat it.' They went and prepared the Passover, and when the hour came, He sat at table, and the apostles with Him. And He said to them, 'I have earnestly desired to eat this Passover with you before I suffer. For I tell you, I shall not eat it again until it is fulfilled in the kingdom of God.' And He took bread, and when He had given thanks, He broke it and gave it to them, saying, 'This is My body, which is given for you. Do this in remembrance of Me.' And likewise, the cup after supper, saying, 'This cup, which is poured out for you, is the new covenant in My blood.'" By celebrating the Last Supper with His apostles in the course of the Passover meal, Jesus gave the Jewish Passover its definitive meaning. Jesus passing over to His Father by His death and resurrection, the new Passover is anticipated in the supper and celebrated in the Eucharist, which fulfills the Jewish Passover and anticipates the final Passover of the church in the glory of the kingdom. All right, there we have it. Day 182, paragraphs 1333 to 1340. There is something so powerful about this reality. Let's go back. The signs of bread and wine go all the way back to, you have obviously the fruit of the earth. So here is the gift of bread, the gift of wine that is given to us from the Lord. We even remember this fact every single time we celebrate the Mass. We talk about the fact that here's the bread, the fruit of the earth. Here's the wine, the fruit of the vine, a gift of the Creator, but also going all the way back to Genesis. And we have the great king priest Melchizedek. If you remember this at all, remember there was a guy named Abraham, but his name was still Abram at this time. And he comes back from the defeat of the kings and he meets Melchizedek, who is the king of Salem, which is the king of peace, right? Salem ultimately is Jerusalem. But here's Melchizedek, and he goes to the Mount Moriah, where Jerusalem is, you know, that same area. And on top of this mountain, he offers a sacrifice on behalf of Abram, a sacrifice of bread and wine. And he blesses Abram, and Abram gives him a tenth of everything. And there's this remarkable thing here that's just, it's so strange. I mean, in the sense that we have this named king priest, Melchizedek. And when I say king priest, that's a unique role, right? Not every king is a priest. Not every priest is a king.
And yet

0: Here is Melchizedek, the very first one we see in the entire Bible. And he offers a sacrifice of bread and wine on Mount Moriah, or in that mountain range right there outside of Jerusalem. And think about the foreshadowing here. Ultimately, we have Jesus Christ, who is, obviously, he is the King of Kings. Jesus, the great high priest, who is king and priest. And what does he do? On Holy Thursday, he offers up a sacrifice of himself under the appearance of bread and wine. The next day, on Good Friday, he offers up himself on the cross. And there's something so powerful. Where? On Mount Moriah, right? Golgotha, in this place, in this mountain range, that's where Jerusalem is built. It's just incredible. This connection between all the way back to the king priest Melchizedek, who offers bread and wine on top of the mountain, and Jesus Christ, our king and priest, who offers himself on Golgotha, on top of the mountain. Also, bread and wine. It's just amazing, right? So then you have paragraph 1334, talking all about the Old Covenant. Bread and wine were offered in sacrifice. You also have new significance in the Exodus. And every year they celebrate the Passover. You have not only the unleavened bread, but also in the desert, you have the manna come from heaven. And ultimately, this gets fulfilled in Jesus. But even before that, Jesus is hinting at this whole time. His miracles, the multiplication of the loaves. How many times Jesus does that? He does at least twice, we know of. And the Lord says, what's he do? He says the blessing. He breaks and distributes the loaves through his disciples to feed the multitude. Remember how Jesus turns to the apostles and says, you give them something to eat. And they said, we have nothing. And so what happens? They give their gifts to Jesus, right? The bread, they give the fish to Jesus. He takes the bread, takes that food. He blesses it, breaks it, and then gives it to the disciples, gives it to the apostles, essentially, right? To give to the people. And this is something about this invitation to mediation. We'll say it like that. I don't know, hopefully that's a good way to say this. But even in that, we have this idea, at least in seminal form, right? In kind of like in this, you know, germ form, in this small form, this idea that here's Jesus who gives us himself, Jesus who feeds us, but he feeds us through the ministry of the priests, right? These apostles are going to ultimately be ordained, we call it ordained, priests at the Last Supper, commissioned as priests at the Last Supper when Jesus says, do this in memory of me. It's so important to realize that here's how God wants to work, right? Yes, Jesus is the one mediator between God and man. He's the only one who can mediate salvation. But we all participate in mediation, right? If you've ever shared the gospel with anybody, you have mediated the words of the gospel. If you've ever helped anybody, you've mediated God's grace in a certain way. And so this is just part of it. And this is how Jesus has instituted this priesthood, is by calling these men and saying, okay, I'm going to give to you what you cannot give on your own. Then you're going to take what I've given you and give it to the world. This is part of this whole thing. Now, at the same time, what we've been talking about in the Eucharist is that this bread and wine truly become, in a way surpassing all understanding, surpassing all expectation, truly become the body and blood, soul and divinity of Jesus Christ. And this is a stumbling block. In fact, paragraph 1336 says this, the first announcement of the Eucharist divided the disciples, just like the announcement of the Passover scandalized them. And what did they say? The disciples say, this is a hard saying, who can listen to it? Jesus has said, the bread that I will give for you is my flesh for the life of the world. And he says, if you eat this, you know, before this, he says, I have bread to give you that if you eat, you'll never die. We want this. We want this bread. Okay. I'm the bread of life. What? Wait, what? Wait, what? And then he says, and the bread that I will give is my flesh for the life of the world. And they argued and said, this saying is hard. Who can understand? Who can accept it? Who can listen to it? And many left him that day. This is John chapter 6. Many of his disciples returned to their former way of life and no longer accompanied him. And this is one of those moments. It's a moment of truth. Jesus lets them go away. In fact, after all these disciples are walking away from Jesus and this teaching of the Eucharist, and this is remarkable, right? Because in so many ways, this is the only time any of Jesus's disciples have abandoned him because of one of his teachings. There are people who rejected him for other reasons. Other people rejected him and never followed him because of his teachings. This is the only time we ever have someone abandoning Jesus, a disciple abandoning Jesus over one of his teachings. And the teaching is on the Eucharist. And Jesus, rather than arguing, rather than saying, you know, being desperate and inviting, begging them to come back, he looks at the 12, right? Remember the apostles, the original boy band? He looks at the 12 and he says, will you also go away? Will you also go away? Because this is so key. And this is the last line of paragraph 1336. To receive in faith the gift of the Eucharist is to receive the Lord himself. To receive in faith the gift of his Eucharist is to receive the Lord himself, and the opposite is also true. To reject the gift of Christ's Eucharist is to reject the Lord himself. This is one of the things. To walk away from the Eucharist is to walk away from the Lord himself, because this is the gift of his love. In fact, you know, these last four paragraphs of today are so powerful. They're so beautiful. Paragraph 1337, I love this. I mean, just the Lord, having loved those who were his own, loved them to the end. Knowing that the hour had come to leave this world and return to the Father, in the course of the meal, he washed their feet and gave them the commandment of love. In order to leave them a pledge of this love, in order to never depart from his own, to make them sharers in his Passover, he instituted the Eucharist as the memorial of his death and resurrection. Oh, man, this is the gift of love. I mean, think of how indifferent we are. Think of how indifferent I've been so much of my life. I didn't like going to Mass. I hated going to Mass. So bored by what's going on. I had no idea. It reminds me in so many ways. I remember hearing a story from a man named Christopher West. If you've ever heard of Christopher West, he teaches the theology of the body, which is John Paul II's theology of the body. And at one point, I remember him sharing this story. I don't know if I've shared this here on this podcast before, but sharing the story about his wife's father. So his father-in-law that he never met. He never had a chance to meet him. He passed away, I think, before Christopher met his wife. But sharing this story, he said that, you know, they got married on a Saturday. And so on Sunday morning, they went to Mass because, you know, it's Sunday morning, go to Mass. And normal Mass, and just, you know, ordinary time, whatever. And at the end of the Mass, they go up, receive communion, and come back to their seats. And I think is the way I remember the story, pretty soon, this young bride could feel this, her new husband next to her, like just shaking and sniffling. And she looks over and she sees tears streaming down this man's face. She's never seen him crying in her life. And the whole time dating, she'd never seen him crying. Now here's this man crying. And, you know, so the closing prayer happens and he's still kneeling there crying. And the last song happens and he's still kneeling there crying. And at one point, she's getting kind of nervous, like, you know, are you regretting anything, honey? What's going on here? And at one point, you know, she asks, what's wrong? And he looks up, and through these tears in his eyes, he just says, I never knew. He looks at her and says, I never knew. And she says, never knew what? He says, I've been going to Mass my whole life, every Sunday, my whole life. I never knew. She said, you never knew what? And he says, last night, I took you in my arms and I said, this is my body for you. In that intimate embrace, right? And here today at Mass, I finally heard those words, the words of Jesus saying, this is my body for you. And if the love that God has for me is even a sliver of the love that I have for you, I never realized. Every time I've been going to Mass, this has been God's gift of love for me. He's been trying to tell me how much he loves me. He's trying to show me how much he loves me at every Mass. And I just never realized it. Because every Mass he's been saying, this is me given for you. Does that make sense? And so it's just one of those powerful moments that how often we are so indifferent. This is the Lord. Having loved those who were his own, he loved them to the end. And of course, we have in the scripture, he says the synoptic gospels, you know that, that's Matthew, Mark, and Luke. And St. Paul, in his first letter to the Corinthians, they all have the account of the institution of the Eucharist. St. John is the only gospel that doesn't include the institution of the Eucharist at the Last Supper, but that's because St. John has John chapter 6, which is this incredible teaching of Jesus in the synagogue of Capernaum, where he makes it absolutely clear what Jesus means when he says this is his body. And spoiler alert, he means this is his body. That's it. When Jesus said, what does he mean when he says this is my body, this is my blood? Yeah, he means this is my body and this is my blood, which is just incredible. Last thing today, paragraph 1340. He says, by celebrating the Last Supper with his disciples in the course of the Passover meal, Jesus gave the Jewish Passover its definitive meaning. The Eucharist is the fulfillment. The Eucharist is the fulfillment of this massive story of God delivering his people from death and from slavery and giving them life and giving them freedom. It's the whole thing just fulfills this and gives it its definitive meaning. And ultimately, every time we celebrate this, we celebrate the new Passover of our Lord. We're celebrating the new covenant. Remember what Jesus says, this is the new covenant in my blood, the blood of the new and eternal covenant, we say at every single Mass. And anticipates that every time we go to Mass, it anticipates the final Passover of the church in the glory of the kingdom. Now, the saints and angels, they already experience that right now. But you and I get a foretaste of that at every single Mass. We get a taste of the love God has for you and the love God has for me at every single Mass, and it's such a gift. So my prayer is that you have the opportunity to get to Mass as soon as you can. You have the opportunity not only to get there and to be present, but also to hear that voice of the Lord giving you the gift of himself. This is my body given for you. This is my blood poured out for you, because God loves you so much. God loves you so much. You listening to this right now, he wants you to know this. With all your weaknesses, with all your failures, in your littleness, as well as in your victories and your strength and your importance, God loves you. I just hope that you know that. I am praying for you. Please pray for me. My name is Father Mike. I cannot wait to see you tomorrow. God bless.
1: That was day 182 of Catechism in a Year with Father Mike Schmitz. And now we'd like to share audio from an episode of Ask Father Josh on the Ascension Presents YouTube channel. This time he's answering the question, are Christians counted among God's chosen people?
2: Good question. Let's go to the church. Nostra Aetate, Second Vatican Council. The church teaches us that God holds the Jews most dear for the sake of their fathers. He does not repent of the gifts he makes or the calls he issues, right? So the Catechism of the Catholic Church, it clearly teaches us that in the Bible, there's an Old Testament and a New Testament. I call it the OT and the NT. And the Old Testament is just as necessary as the New Testament. The New Testament is just as necessary as the Old Testament. All the books are inspired. They are inerrant. They are infallible. They are valuable. We need to pay attention to the Old Covenant and the New Covenant, Old Testament and the New Testament. And so the book of Genesis teaches us that God chose Abraham. And God chose Abraham and his descendants. And so it's really important that we pay attention that God chose Abraham. Deuteronomy says this, for you are a people holy by the Lord, your God. The Lord, your God, has chosen you from all the peoples on the face of the earth to be a people specially his own. It was not because you are more numerous than all the peoples that the Lord has his heart on you and chose you, but you are really the smallest of all the peoples. It was because the Lord loved you and because of his fidelity to the oath he has sworn to your ancestors. These Jewish people have been called to this unique, they've been chosen by God to be in this unique relationship with God. This is really important for us to pay attention to, but we also need to recognize this. In 1 Peter chapter 2, verse 9, St. Peter writes, you are a chosen race, a royal priesthood, a holy nation, God's own people, that you may declare the wonderful deeds of him who called you out of darkness into his marvelous light. The church of God is now the place where God's chosen people in the Old Testament and those who are baptized now, Jew and Greek alike, slave and free, man and woman, boy and girl, black and white, and Asian and indigenous and Latino, right? We can all come to experience the goodness of the Lord, the goodness of the Lord. So yes, it's both in the Jewish people. Yeah, they're God's chosen people, but so are we by virtue of our baptism. And so if you notice, and last Sunday, it was Good Shepherd Sunday, Jesus said, like, he was talking about the people that are in the fold and how the Good Shepherd dies for his sheep. He says, but there are some who are not here yet. There are others who are not with us. He was talking about the Gentiles. He's talking about all of us. But he's like, I'm going to come out and get them and bring them in. They're going to be brought to the people of God. They're going to be brought into this new an everlasting covenant, so that there aren't going to be two kinds of people in the world anymore, the chosen people and the pagans or the Israelites and the Gentiles. There's just going to be one flock, one shepherd, one Jesus, going to be Lord over all the peoples, not just the Israelites as it once was in the time of the prophet Ezekiel. It's like, no, yeah, the Israelites, they are chosen, but so are we, right? So are we. This does not mean that it's good for Jewish people to explicitly reject the divinity of Jesus Christ and the new covenant that he has established, because this covenant in his most precious blood, it is the fulfillment of everything that the Jewish people had received and really have been longing for. And so as opposed to just getting rid of the old chosen people, he adds to the number of chosen people, those who have faith in him by virtue of their baptism. And so again, You got to go back to the New Testament. St. Peter says, you, he's talking about me and you, we're a chosen race, royal priesthood. And so it's a both and. The Catholic Church is all about the both and. Both and, not either or, both and.
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0: This is your KLOJ weather forecast for Manhattan, Kansas. Today, partly sunny, high 95 degrees, breezy south wind 10 to 20 miles per hour. Tonight, partly cloudy, low 76 degrees, south wind 10 to 15 miles per hour. Thursday, mostly sunny, high 95 degrees, south wind 10 to 15 miles per hour.
1: The current temperature, 81 degrees.
2: Hello and welcome to Catholic Bites 60 Seconds, where 2,000 years of faith and tradition are explained 1 minute at a time. This is Father Conrad Murphy of the Archdiocese of Washington, and today I'm going to be talking about the presence of God, how God dwells among us. In the Old Testament, Moses used to go out to the edge of the camp where the meeting tent was placed, and there the presence of God would descend and they would converse face to face. Now, this idea of God dwelling with his people, pitching his tents amongst his people, had legs, because when we get to the New Testament, we hear that God became man. He took on flesh and dwelt among us. That word in the Bible, dwelt among us, literally is translated, pitched his tent among us. God chooses to come down and be with us, so that that way we can have a relationship with him. And the way he does that most intimately, most perfectly, is in his Son, Jesus Christ, who came to save us. That's the end of my 60 seconds. I'll catch you next time on Catholic Bites 60 Seconds.
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1: The current temperature, 81 degrees.
10: This is an EWTN Newslink. I'm Teresa Tomeo from Catholic Connection. The Society of St. Pius X today ordaining 4 men as bishops without a papal mandate. The Vatican warning that doing so would be a schismatic act. And Pope Leo sending a letter earlier this week asking the Society to turn back for the sake of the faithful. At the start of the liturgy, a priest reading aloud a statement justifying the consecrations as a necessary defense of the faith. And the Supreme Court's term is over. On the final day, the High Court yesterday issued an opinion that upheld Idaho's and West Virginia's bans on biological male athletes identifying as female from competing in girls' and women's sports. The court also rejecting the president's effort to limit birthright citizenship. For more news with a Catholic perspective, visit EWTNnews.com. I'm Teresa Tomeo, and Catholic Answers Live starts now.

0: Well, hello and welcome to Catholic Answers Live. And happy big week to you. Yeah, it's a big week. Because it's, somebody told me how to say it today and now I forgot. Is it semi-sesquicentennial? No, I get, no. Sesquicentennial?
1: 250th.
0: 250th anniversary.
1: We won a war, so we didn't have to use Latinate words. We can speak English because this is America.
0: Is that what the war was over? We didn't want to use fancy words? We didn't want to try to speak like fancy British people? We just want to speak like plain-spoken Americans? Joe Heschmeyer, our guest today. Will you be celebrating the 250th anniversary of the signing of the Declaration of Independence, or will you be, I don't know what the other option is, ignoring?
1: Yes, I think we will commemorate Independence Day.
0: With ice cream?
1: And fireworks, barbecue, all that good stuff. We're actually
0: attending
1: having
0: fireworks
1: two back-to-back
0: or
1: parties.
0: Shooting off fireworks?
1: Yes.
0: Oh. I don't want to get you in trouble with the law, Joe. Although I don't even.
1: In the Midwest. In
0: the Midwest,
1: relaxed.
0: You can do whatever you want.
1: Yeah, exactly.
0: Yes. I don't know what the rules are in California. Probably you can go to a fireworks display, but you can't look or something. I don't know.
1: There's watch liberty, but you're not allowed to experience it directly.
0: Yeah, right. You can experience liberty from afar. Our number here is, it doesn't matter what the number is, because I'm not going to have anybody give a call for a little while. Let's just do the conversation I wanted to have with you, Joe, which is today we're going to talk about angels and demons. But really,
1: all right.
0: Just angels. Are we going to do demons another day? I can't remember. I got all confused because I got scared that you were going to be in trouble with the law. we get so many questions on angels. If I just gave you a whole bunch of questions on angels, do you think you could walk me through the basic Catholic understanding of angels? Maybe help me out with what's healthy and unhealthy and are relating with angels? I've seen whole entire stores devoted to angels, and it seemed unhealthy to me.
1: The baseball team?
0: No, not the angels.
1: Oh, okay.
0: And I'm
1: what
0: by
1: other
0: the way,
1: stores. Stores are dedicated just to angels.
0: Yeah, like just dedicated to angels. Like
1: you
0: all,
1: don't mean Victoria's Secret. That's a whole different thing.
0: Oh, Joe, I don't mean Victoria's Secret.
1: I'm
0: when I walk by Victoria's Secret in the angels. Mall, I pretend like it's not there. I just
1: yeah, amen.
0: I put my nose.
1: A lot of people do that to actual angels.
0: Well, that's true, but okay. But now you're just trying to befuddle me again, and I don't want to be befuddled. And that's a good place.
1: To answer your question, though, I would love to answer whatever questions you've got about angels.
0: All right. We're going to do angels today on Catholic Answers Live with Joe Heschmeyer as we get set to celebrate the I'm going to look that one up. Sesquicentennial. I can't remember. All right. Let me start at the very bottom of the ladder. Oh, ladder. That's a good thing with angels. Because
1: I get it.
0: Because I think one of the earliest angel stories involves a ladder in the Bible.
1: It's true.
0: It's not the earliest, but it's one of the earliest. Are angels real, or are they just maybe a symbolic way of talking about God's presence, or the sense of God being there?
1: So they are real, but we need to nuance this in a certain way. So there are, as the Catechism says explicitly in paragraph 328, spiritual, non-corporeal beings that Scripture normally refers to as angels. And we're told explicitly this is a truth of faith. So somebody who denies the existence of angels does not believe a truth of faith. And the Catechism says the witness of Scripture is as clear as the unanimity of tradition. So you really should not doubt or deny the existence of angels in any way. The reason I had a slightly nuanced answer to that, though, which seems like, okay, well, clearly the answer is yes, is that sometimes when the Bible uses the term angels, it's not referring to what we normally think of as angels. Just like, you know, moments ago, if we were talking about the baseball team, you might say the angels and you mean something else. Well, the reason is because angel is a term for a role, either an office or a mission. It means messenger. And so sometimes you'll find individuals referred to as angels. Priests in the Old Testament are referred to as angels. In the book of Revelation, you have the seven churches that are headed by seven angels. And although there is an interpretive dispute about what that means, the fact that they're addressed in ways that make it seem like they're actually humans, they're being told about the possibility of arrest and these kind of things that wouldn't apply to literal angels, these are probably the seven bishops of these churches. So you can have angels in those kind of roles because they're a messenger. They're someone delivering the gospel. They're giving the message of God. But typically, what Scripture means by angel is what we would normally imagine, the spiritual beings that are incorporeal, meaning they don't have bodies.
0: All right. I want to go to the next question, but I just need to tell you that I'm sorry. Semi-quincentennial. That's obvious. Half 500 years. If I had just thought through what 250
1: America's
0: years is.
1: America's having its semi-quincentennial.
0: Semi-quincentennial. That's what we're having right now. But semi-quincentennial. All right. If angels are real, here's the deal, though. Because I actually think a lot of people, all right, I get it. I read the Bible. Angels are real. But why do I have to care about them? They don't do much. I don't notice them doing anything. Why should I care about angels?
1: They do a lot more than we might normally give them credit for. So in the book of Revelation, we see the prayers of the saints being presented before the altar of God by the angels. So they have this intercessory role in prayer. Even, you know, the Protestant who says, I'm just going to pray directly to God. I don't need the intercession of saints or angels. Well, biblically, the angels are still presenting the prayers of even the saints on earth to God. So there is this angelic intercessory role. And the Catechism is actually very clear about this. So if I can go back to this, in 334, we're told that the whole life of the Church benefits from the mysterious and powerful help of angels. In her liturgy, the Church joins with the angels to adore the thrice holy God. She invokes their assistance. And so, for example, in the funeral rite, may the angels lead you into paradise. You have what's called the cherubic hymn in the Byzantine liturgy. And then we have particular liturgical feasts acknowledging certain angels, Michael, Gabriel, Raphael, and the guardian angels. And then we're told in prayer of 336, from its beginning until death, human life is surrounded by their watchful care and intercession. Beside each believer stands an angel as protector and shepherd, leading him to life. So we are in this spiritual communion, not just with other saints, but also with the angels. And we should take that seriously. Like, that is something that should impact how we think about our place in the cosmos and in the Christian life and in the church more broadly, that the church has angelic members, if you want to put it that way. And that they are doing this great work of praying, and they're doing this great work of worshiping God, and that we join in with them in that.
0: All right, let's take a quick break, and because I'm still recovering from learning how to say semi-quincentennial. We'll be right back. I got about a million questions on angels. Actually, I think I have more questions than you could get through today. And okay. So we will continue with our questioning Joe Heschmeyer on the topic of angels in this celebratory week where we approach the 250th anniversary of the signing of the Declaration of Independence on Catholic Answers Live right after this.
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0: Welcome back. Catholic Answers Live. I am Cy Kellett, your host. Joe Heschmeyer is our guest. Joe, just back from Ohio, where he did a presentation on the social teaching of the Catholic Church. You did it on marriage, right? On where marriage fits in the social teaching of the Catholic Church?
1: Yeah, the role of the family and the, you know, because the family is a basic unit of society. The family is a domestic church. And we say these things, and they sound really beautiful, but what does all that mean? That was kind of the theme of what I was exploring.
0: It was the New Polity guys that put it on, and they did it at St. Joseph the Worker College, which is under construction. And the whole
1: actively under construction.
0: Yeah, it was quite an interesting thing. But man, I was so impressed with the presentations made by the new. I couldn't stay for yours. It wasn't on purpose, Joe. I had to get back here, but I wasn't trying to avoid you. But my goodness, they're smart. I hope a lot of people will check out New Polity and see what they do. And they're very, very serious about making an intelligent consideration of the social teaching of the Catholic Church.
1: Yeah, there's one fun story I had from it. Before my talk, I had people come up to me and say, you know, Cy's talk was better than yours. And because it happened before I'd actually spoken, I had a suspicion that they'd been put up to this.
0: I told them to do it after you spoke. I can't believe that. That's not the brightest lights, some of these folks. all right, we're talking about angels. What exactly is an angel? You kind of described this, but I have to say, in your description, for me personally, I have a very difficult time forming a mental image of what you are talking about. So how much of what we believe about what they are comes from Scripture? How much of it is just speculation? Give me the idea of what an angel is and how do we know the things we know about angels?
1: Yeah, there are some basic details about angels given in the Bible, but there's not a systematic, you know, you're not going to find some chapter length exposition of here's what angels are and all. It's almost just taken for granted that there are these spiritual beings that interact with our world, that they're not bodily, you know, they're incorporeal and they worship God. Some of them rebelled against God and we now refer to as demons. All of this is mentioned, I would say, more than taught. I mean, it is taught in a certain way by Scripture, but it's almost just taken, as I said, for granted. So we can deduce some things from this. So some of these are just direct. We read these things, and this is what it seems to mean. And then as you delve more into what's called angelology, you'll find more speculative attempts of putting the pieces together. But we're trying to put together these pieces in Scripture. So, and I'm sure we'll talk about this later, there are a bunch of different titles used, like angels and archangels, but also things like thrones and dominions. And so what do all of these mean? Once you get into those questions, you're doing a little bit of theology. And it's theology rooted in Scripture, but it isn't as if Scripture has just directly revealed the answer to this. Mm-hmm. There also is a fair amount of seemingly reliable or broadly reliable Jewish tradition around the angels. And here's why I say that. One of the details we get in the book of Tobit is when Raphael presents his identity as an angel, he says he's one of the seven angels that stands before the throne of God. And at the time, that was not a description that you had anywhere else in the Bible. Like, there's nowhere else in the Old Testament that talks about seven angels standing before the throne of God. There is a late Jewish tradition that talks about this, but the book of Revelation confirms this. Now, as a Catholic, I would point to something like this to say, okay, this seems to be a sign that this is a reliable book, that, you know, Tobit is prophetic, although we could get way into the weeds in terms of different manuscripts have that line and different ones don't. Either way, the fact that at least some versions of the book of Tobit seem to have this detail about the inner sanctum of heaven that's not knowable from reason alone points to this knowledge about heaven that could only come from divine revelation, that could not have come from mere theological speculation, and it's then confirmed in Scripture in the book of Revelation. In Scripture that Protestants and Catholics alike accept. So you have interesting kind of details about that. But yeah, here are the basic things. So we can say just from the Bible, and certainly this is reaffirmed by tradition, by the patristic consensus around these things. Number one, angels don't have bodies. Number two, they do have intellects and wills. They're spiritual beings. Number three, they are spirits. So this is one of the things St. Augustine says in paragraph 329, it's quoted in the Catechism. Angel is the name of their office, not of their nature. If you seek the name of their nature, it is spirit. If you seek the name of their office, it is angel. For what they are, spirit. From what they do, angel. For with their whole being, the angels are servants and messengers of God. The Catechism goes on to quote, because they always behold the face of God who's in heaven, they are the mighty ones who do his word, hearkening to the voice of his word. So they're powerful, God-fearing, God-serving servants of God who serve as his messengers, who announce the good news in some way. And you see that in obvious ways with things like the Annunciation with the angel Gabriel.
0: Again, we're talking about angels. As a matter of fact, I've got so many questions on angels. I'm going to just keep going because here's the one that we hear from a lot of people, Joe. Grandma is an angel now. We hear that at the funeral, by the way.
1: Gained another angel.
0: Right. And you know, including that we'll get our wings when we die and all that kind of stuff. So at what point do humans become angels?
1: They don't. This is, you know, I mean, the way I sometimes put it is if you read about St. Michael in the Bible and imagine that was just like a truck driver named Steve, like that's obviously not right. Or we'll keep the name the same. It was Mike. You know, Mike who worked at the deli, now he's an archangel in heaven. That's not it at all. They are powerful spiritual beings. They are more powerful than humans by nature. Now, there's this other thing that happens called divine grace where we can be raised above the level of the angels, but by nature they are above us. And they never were human. They never were bodily. That's why when we're talking about their nature, they are spirits. So when you die, Jesus says we become like the angels in Matthew 22:30. But that doesn't mean we become the angels. And particularly, he's saying we become like them in that we are not marrying or being given in marriage or living that kind of marital life. That the life of marriage is an earthly way of existing. And the life that is to come is this heavenly glorified way that is more like what the angels experience right now.
0: So just something that you said, why do you say that they're by nature higher than us? It's not because the body is bad, right? It's not because the body is, there's something wrong. Like, oh, well, you're stuck in matter and they're not stuck in matter. So they're higher than us. So what would be the reason that you'd say they're higher than us?
1: Yeah, well, because they already behold God in heaven. That's, I think, one reason. Now, part of this is just they surpass... Well, okay, actually, this is just paragraph 330 directly. As purely spiritual creatures, angels have intelligence and will. They're personal and immortal creatures, surpassing in perfection all visible creatures as the splendor of their glory bears witness. So one of the ways we know that they are greater than us is that when angels appear to us, they have to say things like, do not be afraid.
0: Yeah, fear not. Right.
1: Because they are so glorious. John, who knew Jesus, John, who seemingly is John the Apostle, twice in the book of Revelation, is tempted to worship an angel. That's how glorious they are. And so that's what I mean when I say that by nature they're above us. Now, we also hear in Scripture about us judging the angels, as St. Paul says, that there is this call to be raised above the level of the angels. But that is our participation in divine grace, mm-hmm. and it's not a difference in our nature and our favor.
0: All right. So when were they created? If they were created, they're clearly not God. They can't be eternal. So something happened that they were created. Was it at the same time that the universe was created? Did angels accompany the Big Bang? When do we get angels?
1: Yeah, so we aren't given a very clear biblical timeline in terms of the creation of material versus immaterial reality, but both are created. And this is obvious, for example, in Genesis, when you have the devil, a fallen angel, tempting Adam and Eve in the garden. This means you've already got the angelic rebellion, which means you already have the angels. So you can do a little bit of work going back. Now, to a certain extent, and I suspect we'll talk about this later, trying to get deep in the weeds on angelic timeline compared to a timeline of the material world might be a fool's errand because they don't operate in the same way. But we can say these things for sure. the angels are created beings. In Colossians 1, we're told that Jesus is the image of the invisible God, the firstborn of all creation. For in him, all things were created, in heaven and on earth, visible and invisible. Now, that's clearly referring to both the angelic life as well as earthly life. The heavens, everything in the heavens is created. That doesn't just mean the cosmos. It also means the things visible and invisible. So if that wasn't clear enough, Paul goes on to say whether thrones or dominions or principalities or authorities. Now, all of those are references to these sort of angelic offices or these choirs, as they're called, ranks within the angelic hierarchy. All things were created through him and for him. He is before all things, and in him all things hold together. That they are dependent upon Christ for their continued existence, just like we are. They're not coexisting. So one of the mistakes you can have, not to call out the Mormons, but one of the mistakes some groups are going to have is they're going to imagine sort of a pantheon of different spirits, and within that pantheon of spirits, some of them become human and some of them remain these like spiritual beings out there. And if you have an idea like that, that is not what the Bible presents. That God is the God who created, the Father creating through the Son, angelic as well as earthly life.
0: Okay, but the time life thing, it's just not the same for them as it is for us. So it's kind of hopeless to try to go, well, when we were doing this, they were doing that.
1: Yeah, so we can talk about this a little bit in terms of the relationship of angels with time. So time is mediated through the body. And actually, the more we understand like Einsteinian theories about space and time and the connection, this suggests that there is a legitimate relativity that's mediated through matter. And that gets really complicated. But because we are creatures occupying space, occupying matter, we experience time in a certain way. And I always like to point out the fact that like when you dream, the timeline of your dream may be radically different than the timeline of somebody else's dream. And that's fine. There's no contradiction there. That you might be asleep for 8 hours, but your dream may be a radically different length of time, shorter or longer than that, because it can proceed at the speed of your imagination and of your subconscious. So similarly, the angels as purely spiritual beings, they don't experience the world by taking in new information through their senses the way that we do. That's just not how angelic knowledge works. And so the theological tradition has settled on this concept of what's called aveternity. And this is admittedly where we're getting into more speculative territory. But it's this idea that it's something in between time and eternity. So you have God who is completely outside of time. He is without beginning and without end. But when we're talking about angels, they have a beginning, as I just said, but they don't have an end. And their progression through the sort of timeline, though, is different than ours. So they're unlike God in that they have a beginning. They're unlike us in that they are purely spiritual. And so their experience of time, we can safely say, is somewhere in between those two. The theologians say the mean between time and eternity, which sounds just nonsensical. Like how do you have something in between finitude and infinitude? But it's because we don't have the same change with respect to before and after. We don't have the same like external things changing who we are. Now, one of the consequences of this is that when the angels rebel or when they choose to stay with God, those choices are everlasting. Those choices are not capable of being changed because there's no new information that they're going to acquire now that's going to make them revisit those kind of choices that they've made. So every decision they've made seems to be just completely set in stone, which is why you don't have to worry about another fall of the angels, that this is all happening. So when we talk about the creation of the angels and the fall of the angels, this is happening, what we would say is like just an instantaneous thing. They're created and immediately have everything they need to choose to stay with God or choose to rebel against him. And some number of them choose to rebel against God. But it wasn't because of lack of information available to them. They just didn't know yet. They knew everything they were going to know and chose to side with God or away from him. The ones who sided with God, God glorifies them. that there is a legitimate sense, and we can talk about the angels as being sanctified, not in the sense of going from unholy to holy, but in the sense of actually having been elevated, having been glorified would be a more precise term. But it's one of the reasons we can say Saint Michael. Rather, you know, he's not a saint in the way you and I are called to be saints. But there is this real sense in which by choosing to side with God, he is brought into a higher level of glory than he would have had simply by his created nature.
0: Yeah, so in a certain sense, the angels get some credit. It's not like they were just created as a finished product. They too, we participate in a choice, in a decision. They made a decision, apparently a decision that had a very real option, because some chose not chose against God. So they chose the holy, they chose the good, they chose for that to be their final destination.
1: Yes, they really have intellects, they really have wills, and they really do use the intellect and the will. That's what it means for them to be spiritual beings.
0: Joe Heschmeyer, our guest, asking him everything we can think of about angels. I've got some more coming up right after this on Catholic Answers Live.
2: 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Joe's got a deep grasp of the faith, of morals, the teachings of the church, all that, but he's also got a witty conversational style. 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
2: When the resurrected Jesus appeared to disciples on the road to Emmaus, they didn't recognize him until the breaking of the bread. 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

0: Welcome back. Catholic Answers Live. I am Cy Killett, your host, asking Joe Heschmeyer every question we can think of to ask him about angels. And I said semi-keen centennial coming up. That is on the 4th of July. We're halfway to 500 years of this nation, of the existence of this nation. And we've got a special show for you on that. On Friday, we're going to talk with two very fine scholars and men who have spent a great deal of time thinking about America, one of whom was born here and raised here, the other who immigrated here. Please join us for that. I thought they were wonderful conversations. We really enjoyed getting to speak with them, and I think you'll enjoy them as well. And that will be on Friday. That'll be our Friday show. Joe Heschmeyer, I've got about 790,000 more angel questions.
1: Okay, ready to go? Let's do it.
0: Okay. Well, how about this? Just give me a rough number. You don't need to be super accurate. Roughly, how many angels are there?
1: I like that you told me I didn't have to give an exact number, because how could I possibly?
0: Well, maybe the angel could tell you. Maybe you've got an angel.
1: Yes. I mean, I wouldn't immediately trust an alleged angelic apparition on something like that. But anyway, we know there are a lot of them, and we're given this information in Scripture itself. Daniel 7, Daniel looks and he says, "Thrones were placed, and one that was Ancient of Days took his seat." This is clearly the enthronement of Christ. "His raiment was white as snow, and the hair of his head like pure wool. His throne was fiery flames, its wheels were burning fire. A stream of fire issued and came forth from before him. 1,000,000 served him, and 10,000 times 10,000 stood before him. The court sat in judgment, and the books were opened." So this is showing just a massive, massive angelic multitude in heaven. Now, we're not given an exact number. You can multiply 10,000 by 10,000 if you'd like, but just like the thousands.
0: You think I can? I'm super happy that you give me that, you have that confidence in me. All right, go ahead. You talk, and I'll multiply.
1: You pull out a calculator and see if you can figure this one out. Now, when I read Daniel 7, it was this question of, okay, but how do we know for sure this is talking about the angels? Rather than, because I'm always trying to think of how might someone object to this? How might someone disagree? Because you might say, oh, maybe that's the saints. Well, no, it doesn't. It seems to be Daniel is seeing, even in the Old Covenant, these spiritual beings already in heaven that looks like the angels. And as confirmation of this, I would point to First Clement. Pope St. Clement of Rome, writing probably in the year 96 or thereabouts, applies this to the angels. He says, "Let us consider the whole multitude of his angels, how they stand ever ready to minister to his will." And then he quotes Daniel 7 and quotes how the angels cry out, "Holy, holy, holy is the Lord of Sabaoth," or the Lord of hosts, which, of course, we join with the angels in praying every Mass. Getting back to your earlier question, like, why care about the angels? It's right there. We worship with the angels. The angels set the model for what true worship ought to look like.
0: Oh, do you think it's true, this thing? Like, I believe it was my grandmother used to tell me that the angels are with us when we're at Mass. You think that's
1: true?
0: Oh,
1: yeah, absolutely.
0: Really?
1: I mean, before the Sanctus, we recognized we're in the presence of the angels. This is something we explicitly believe in as Christians.
0: Wait, what do you mean we recognize? Give me the word. I don't remember. We say something about
1: the... So if you... the preface at Mass, let me... I don't want to screw it up, so let me pull up the preface for the Eucharistic prayer.
0: Yeah, don't mess up the Mass.
1: Yeah. Eucharistic prayer 2 says, "And so with the angels and all the saints we declare your glory, as with one voice we acclaim." And then
0: right.
1: Eucharistic prayer 4. "And so in your presence are countless hosts of angels who serve you day and night, and gazing upon the glory of your face, glorify you without ceasing. With them we too confess your name in exaltation, giving voice to every creature under heaven as we acclaim." And then Eucharistic Prayer 1 and Eucharistic Prayer 3 have different prefaces, but they invoke the presence of the angels.
0: Got it.
1: So that is
0: are there.
1: Something that we explicitly believe in. Yeah, absolutely.
0: I guess they
1: would. And so you will almost always find that with angels, or with angels and archangels. It's in Preface 1 and 2 of Advent. I think it's in every preface. It mentions that we're doing this with the angels.
0: All right. So Grandma was right. about that one.
1: Yeah.
0: Even though she's not an angel in heaven. My grandmother is not an angel in heaven right now. I'm not saying...
1: There's at least one good reason.
0: Yeah. I'm not saying anything bad about her. I'm just saying she's not an angel in heaven. She's not. By the way, if you're just joining us, go back a few questions. People don't become... Humans don't become angels. Just so you know, I'm not saying anything bad. He's like, boy, he really doesn't like his grandmother. No, I'm just saying she's not an angel in heaven. All right, so...
1: Could be that people thought your grandma was still alive.
0: Well, I guess it could be, but look at me, Joe. Does that seem like a likely...
1: You've aged very poorly, I don't know.
0: 10,000 times 10,000, if I got it right, is 100 million. Does that seem like 100 million?
1: Yeah, that's a lot. Yeah. I mean, but there's more than that in terms of people. But typically, we believe there are more angels than there are humans.
0: And why do we believe that? Just kind of the tradition to think that?
1: Just the language of the multitudinous nature.
0: Yeah.
1: At the time... 10 million, or, you know, 100 million, what, sorry, 10,000 times, yeah.
0: 10,000 times 10,000 is 100 million. Yeah.
1: Yeah, 100 million. That's more than the number of people

0: all this kind of stuff? Or
1: go ahead. Yes, the short version is yes, but also we should recognize that a lot of these terms are just mentioned. So I said this earlier in the show, but I'll reiterate it right now. We are given more references to angelic realities than we're given careful descriptions of those realities in the Bible. And so you'll find out that there are these things called seraphim, for example. In Isaiah 6, we're told that above him stood the seraphim, each had six wings, with two he covered his face, and with two he covered his feet, and with two he flew. So that is an image of some kind of spiritual being, and we're sort of introduced to it, not given a backstory, not given any kind of careful analysis of here's how it fits into this broader angelic hierarchy. But, okay, we know there are seraphim. We know there are also cherubim from Ezekiel 10 and elsewhere, for example, in Exodus, when Moses is instructed in Exodus 25 to create two cherubim of gold, so they know what the cherubim even look like, to place before the Ark of the Covenant. Then you have the thrones and dominions. You have that in Colossians 1:16. He says thrones or dominions or principalities or authorities. Some translations are going to say powers. Then you have virtues, and then you have, of course, archangels and angels. So all of these are mentioned in the Bible, but they're not described in the Bible in a way that says, here's the hierarchy. Now, we can sometimes infer an archangel, given the name, is above an angel. But the tradition is actually very clear that we think of these not as the highest point, but as the two lowest choirs. That the ones, because remember, we are beneath the angels by nature. Again, we're called by divine grace to be above them, but we are by nature beneath them. And so the messengers who are called to communicate with us, it seems that these are the simplest creatures, whereas the ones at the highest echelon are the ones who are contemplating and adoring God in this more direct way, the cherubim and the seraphim. So I guess I should say a word about why the choirs, and like, why does God create these different types of angelic beings, or these different types of spiritual beings? Because I think that's something that can be confusing. Why not just make them all interchangeable and identical? And the root of the answer to that seems to be this: God is infinite. And so no matter how many creatures he creates, they will never perfectly capture his glory. They will never perfectly understand and contemplate him in his infinitude. That is the nature of the finite not being able to contain the full, not be able to comprehend in the strict sense. So you can know, but you can't fully grasp God. You can know God, but you can't comprehend God. I hope that distinction makes sense. You can know your spouse and not comprehend them, because there's something that remains mysterious and kind of ineffable no matter how long you're married. This is all the more true with God, that for all eternity, you will come to know God perhaps better and better. There's a little bit of a theological school difference about whether you grow in your knowledge when you're in heaven. But whether you grow in your knowledge or not, you're never going to get to a point where you say, I know God frontwards and backwards. I know everything about God. I've completely comprehended God. That's never going to happen. And so one of the ways that we're able to receive more of this infinite grandeur of God is by having it mediated through all of these different creatures that God has made glorious in his saints. And so this is true. This is one of the reasons we as Catholics are really big into the saints. These are ways that God has shown us his glory. But this is also true even within the angelic beings. St. Thomas Aquinas points this out when he's talking about inequality. There's two types of inequality. There is sinful inequality, and this is really exaggerated and exasperated through the fall. But there's also a positive inequality, a divinely willed inequality, where some people are given unique gifts and talents. So think about the charismatic gifts, for example. Not everyone gets the same gifts. And Paul in Ephesians is very clear that these gifts are given for the building up of the body. So the point is that the different parts of the body are meant to be different. A foot is not meant to be a hand, and

0: that eye is not meant to be an ear, that these are good things because it brings together something more complete than what any one of these finite parts would be able to possess on its own. And so in that, it's good that you have angels and archangels, virtues, principalities, powers, thrones and dominions, cherubim and seraphim, that they are revealing something to the lower angels that they wouldn't have had on their own. But in a real way, everyone benefits from this greater communion within heaven, just as everyone benefits in the church by this greater communion here on earth.
1: I gotta say, Joe, it's weird that when we imagine heaven, at least a lot of people do. Maybe people have a better imagination, that we always it somehow becomes less than here. In some way the image that we have is, or even if it's of clouds and a beautiful blue sky, well, that's only one tiny part of the reality we experience here. So it's very hard. But also it's super helpful that you point this out, that the glory of God manifested in the angels is one of immense diversity of different different functions, different abilities, different gifts, all of that. So I imagine, you know, when you meet your 100 millionth angel, you meet somebody who's just in many ways just not like the 999,999,999 that you met before.
0: Yeah, that's right. That there is something unique and unrepeatable. And I know I've mentioned this verse many times on this show, but one passage that I think is very helpful for contemplating this is from Revelation chapter 2. In verse 17, we're told, "He who has an ear, let him hear what the Spirit says to the churches. To him who conquers, I will give some of the hidden manna, and I will give him a white stone with a new name written on the stone, which no one knows except him who receives it." That there is something unique and unrepeatable about everyone. And so there's a way that you are known in this unique and personal and intimate way by God, expressed in the giving of a name that only you and God know. That's how unique you are in this whole mosaic of the saints and of the angels.
1: Wow.
0: And it is very hard to depict that. Anytime you try to illustrate heaven, it always seems either boring or crowded or both. Because when you try to put all the angelic beings in there, it's just like, man, that feels a little claustrophobic. Or you don't try to do that, and you just try to show the spaciousness. And so you depict like clouds and sky and all of that. And then you're just like, well, okay, I've flown before. If I had a flight that didn't come down, I wouldn't feel great about that. So all of our images, as you say, fall short.
1: Yeah.
0: It's one of those things where we do have to say, eye has not seen, ear has not heard. That's not just true of paintings of the saints, of the angels. That's also true of even our imagination, that our imagination is going to fall infinitely short. So we can affirm intellectually what we can't picture imaginatively.
1: Yes.
0: And so we just have to believe, like, this is going to be better than I can imagine. And this is worth striving for, even when it feels easy not to strive for the things that, because one of the great challenges, right? Like this is one of the great things we learn in growing up, is prioritizing the hard to foresee good things that your sacrifices right now take. You know, I see this with my small children. My wife did the marshmallow experiment with our 6-year-old and 4-year-old. And the 4-year-old failed it just immediately. You know, this idea, you can either have one marshmallow now or you can wait a little bit and have two. It wasn't even a choice. He can see one marshmallow. He's going to eat one marshmallow. Even if you just put it before him and said, don't eat this marshmallow, he's still going to eat the marshmallow. That's just,
1: right.
0: It's very hard to foresee the thing he can't visualize, because he can visualize the immediate pleasure before him. Well, this is sort of what our entire life is about. That as you go through something like school or work, you do all of these things for these benefits in the future that may be kind of vague. That I know if I try really hard in school, this will lead to a better life in the future. I know if I work on my marriage, it'll lead to a better marriage in the future. I know if I continue to work at Catholic Answers, someday we'll get a good host. I can't visualize these things.
1: No, don't act like I didn't. I caught it. I'm just being
0: just
1: polite.
0: Someone could say. Someone could say that. that the unrealized, hard to foresee things that you have to just believe in and strive for is true even here on Earth, and this is infinitely more true in heaven. That you give up all of those earthly goods because you believe that there is an unseen but real future good waiting for you if you just are willing to make those sacrifices.
1: Just wait. Don't eat the marshmallow. Just wait. A better host is coming. All right, we got to take a quick break. I'm actually late for the break. We'll be right back. More questions on angels. We're trying to ask Joe everything we could think of about angels on Catholic Answers Live.
2: 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We'll be right back with more Catholic Answers Live.
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0: Joe Heschmeyer, our guest. We're not in the midst of the peak of summer. We have not yet reached the peak of summer. And so I will say I still have time then to get myself a good summer shirt to try to compete with Joe. We last time Joe was on, he was wearing a magnificent summer shirt. And I was like, I think it was daisies that he had on it. And so we were going to wear summer shirts this summer. And look at me. I'm just this. You could not get a more boring shirt than what I'm wearing right now. I went to a section of JCPenney called Boring. That's the section I went. They had ladies, men's, children, boring. And I went to the boring section and got this shirt. But and yes, I am pretty wealthy. I shop at JCPenney. And I could see the
1: time. With inflation, it's going to be J.C. Nichols pretty soon. Yeah.
0: Well, there are no pennies left. Aren't the pennies going away? I think they stopped making them. So it'll have to be J.C. Nichol pretty soon. But Joe, he wore a lovely-looking summer shirt, and I complimented him on remembering to wear a summer shirt. And he goes, I didn't remember. This is just the shirt that I'm wearing. So good for you, Joe. Good for you.
1: Yep, you gotta live the life. You can't.
0: You gotta live the life.
1: Summertime.
0: Like Tommy Bahama exactly. Is not a thing
1: it's
0: once in a while.
1: Here. I'm not gonna wear a shirt like that. It's 95 and humid here.
0: Well,
1: it's just like being in a sauna.
0: I bet you don't even own a shirt like the shirt I'm wearing. The color of this shirt is called boredom. Like this is not even a real color. It's not white. It's not gray. It's not beige. It's just boredom. So
1: yeah, Limbo of the Fathers is the name
0: Limbo.
1: Of
0: the color. I got my shirt at Limbo. Look, we sometimes talk about praying to the angels. You have mentioned the fact that angels take our prayers to the Father and all that kind of stuff. I'm going to challenge you a little bit on that. The book of Revelation, John falls down to worship an angel. Angel tells him, knock it off. And I'm not quoting directly, but does this happen once? No, it happens twice. And the angel says, worship God. And so this would seem to suggest a very strong prohibition on praying to angels, at least to some minds. That would be the way that this would be taken. Paul himself, in his letter to the Colossians, warns against the worship of angels. So why would you, Joe Heschmeyer, clearly a Christian man of very poor taste but still very high intellect, suggest that we should pray to angels?
1: So the first thing in answering a question like this is to distinguish what do we mean by pray to angels. And I know people are going to immediately kind of roll their eyes and be like, oh, why are you introducing semantics? Because if you mean, is it moral to talk to angels? Well, very clearly, it is. Even after John has once tried to worship the angel, God still chooses to pass this revelation on through the very angel that he had fallen down to worship. That this is how much it is okay to speak to angels. Angels speak to us pretty frequently throughout the Bible, and the people they're speaking to talk back. And the excuse I've heard some Protestants give is, well, you can talk to the angels if the angels appear to you, but you can't talk to the angels if they don't. That is not rooted in Scripture. And it's also just not true. You have images like the angels calling out from heaven. So we have these times where the angels don't appear to be visible to the person. But in any case, it certainly wouldn't be less like idolatry if you're praying to someone you see as opposed to someone you don't see. So it doesn't really make sense to say the visibility is going to be on, you know, because remember, the actual prohibition against idolatry is worshiping originally some carved image or some visible thing, but more broadly, worshiping anything that isn't God. So if you understand what worship is, the giving of divine honor, this is chiefly and principally done through sacrifice, that you're not to do to the angels. You're not to give them divine honor. Can you speak to them? Absolutely. Can you worship them? No. And John shows us that difference in the book of Revelation. When he talks to the angel, well and good. When he tries to worship the angel, not good. So biblically, there is an important difference between talking to the angels, for example, asking for their prayers, which we know that they are giving, which we know they're interceding for us because we're given that in Scripture directly, to say, I would really like your intercession for this thing, I'm talking to the angel. I'm not giving it divine honor. How do I know that? Because if I'm talking to God, I'm not like, hey, God, can you take my prayer request to somebody else? Because that doesn't make any sense. When you're going to the angels for intercession, you're presupposing that they're not God. So you're not worshiping the angels when you ask for their intercession, because if you thought they were gods, you wouldn't ask them to take your request to somebody else.
0: Joe Heschmeyer, our guest, we're talking angels. So let's be honest then. I'll just finish this with this question this hour. If we can talk to angels, they must be able to hear us, but how do we know that they can hear us? What's the evidence that they can actually hear us?
1: Yeah, I mean, for one, we have them talking about knowing what we do on Earth. You see in some of the angelic interactions. But you also have the fact that the fallen angels know what we're doing. So, for example, in Revelation 12, the devil is referred to as the devil, and Satan, the deceiver of the whole world. The devil interacts with us. He knows how to tempt us. He knows what's going on in our lives. And it would be a mind-bogglingly bad theology if you thought that the devil was more powerful than the angels that cast him into hell. That, you know, because in Revelation 12, Michael drives him into hell. So the idea that the deceiver of the whole world is more powerful than the guy who defeated him, Michael and his angels, in verse 7, they clearly know what's going on. And that's why they can talk about prayers we've prayed, or if you, in particular, if you want to see this in the book of Tobit, the interaction between Tobit and Raphael is very clear in this regard as well. So they know what we are desiring, they know what we're praying for, they know the things that are going on in our lives, and they respond to it.
0: Joe Heschmeyer, our guest, more on angels coming up. Just hang on. And don't forget, we've got a very fine addition to the plethora of programming that's out there to celebrate our semi-quincentennial, a word that I just learned an hour ago, but am never going to stop using. Semi-quincentennial, the 250th anniversary of the signing of the Declaration of Independence. Join us Friday for that special programming. Join us in like 2 minutes. Well, a little more than 2 minutes. Joe will be back. More questions on angels on Catholic Answers Live.

0: July is dedicated as the month of devotion to the precious blood of Jesus. Many saints have spoken of devotion to the precious blood of Jesus, most notably Saint Catherine of Siena. 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
1: Not too long ago, back in the days when I was a pastor, a couple with marriage problems came to see me and I listened to them fight. The husband said to me, "Reverend, I think our problem is communication." "Son," I said, "that's not your problem. You communicate fine. You just don't like each other." Do you have folks who irritate you? I do. And I've found that the only way to fix it is to let Jesus love me. I suspect there are times when I irritate him too. I'm not very lovable, but he loves me anyway. That's the only way I know to love others. And I'm Steve Brown. You think about that. Share what you just heard with a friend. Go to youthinkaboutthat.com.
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2: So our blessed Lord, as he said, was not going to leave us orphans. He said to his apostles, "It is only for a short time that I am with you, my children. I will not leave you orphans." And then he promised his Spirit that would abide with them forever. And that Spirit, he said, was to be another comforter. He was their comfort on earth. And now his Spirit would be their comfort, their paraclete, their advocate. Listen to the words of our Lord. "I will ask the Father, and he will give you another comforter, one who would dwell with you forever. It is the truth-giving Spirit, for whom the world can find no room, because it cannot see him, cannot recognize him."
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Aid groups are warning Venezuela's healthcare system is nearing collapse after last week's devastating earthquakes. More than 1,900 people are dead, hospitals are overwhelmed, and the U.N. warns disease risks are rising with thousands of displaced people living in unsanitary conditions. A major upset in Colorado, a Democratic socialist defeats a longtime congresswoman in the Democratic primary. Colorado's first congressional district covers the dark blue city of Denver. This sets the stage for a matchup in the November midterm elections. The Society of St. Pius X consecrates four new bishops in Switzerland without a papal mandate. On Tuesday, Pope Leo XIV warned that the act would be a sin of extreme gravity. I'm Veronica Dudo with EWTN News Nightly. Follow us on social media and join us tonight.

0: Welcome back. Catholic Answers Live. I am Cy Kellett, your host. Joe Heschmeyer is our guest. We're talking angels. And pretty much every question we could think of to ask Joe. We're getting close to being getting through all of the questions I had for Joe on angels. So if you've got a question on angels, spirits, of eternity, anything associated with angels, the choirs, whatever, 888-318-7884 is the number. We'd be happy to take your call, 888-318-7884. We're talking angels today, and you are welcome to get in on the conversation, 888-318-7884. Joe, of course, is the proprietor of Shameless Popery, possibly the best name of a Catholic podcast. I can't think of a better named Catholic podcast. Can you, Joe?
1: I'm honored, and I'm grateful to the Protestant friend of mine who named it.
0: Maybe the Protestant friend was not being ironic, but thought shame, maybe because being a papist was thought of as a terrible insult at one point.
1: Yes.
0: And you have appropriated the insult to say, well, in fact, I am.
1: Yes.
0: A shame.
1: I think he was being a bit tongue-in-cheek, but yes.
0: But you were like, I'm going with that.
1: Absolutely.
0: I am a shameless papist.
1: Taking it back.
0: Look at the phone lines lighting up. Everybody wants to talk about angels. All right, 888-318-7884. Have you ever talked about angels on Shameless Popery, or is it just...
1: I'm sure I've mentioned them. I don't know that I've done an actual episode just on the role of angels. This conversation with you has convinced me there is more meat on that bone than maybe I would have realized in terms of the number of good questions there can be about.
0: We actually get a lot of questions about angels. So
1: I suppose that's true. Yeah.
0: Yeah. I could be angels calling just because they want us to talk about them. It could be,
2: can I ask you something about angels?
0: And you're like, that doesn't sound like that person is calling from heaven. That is such a good connection.
1: Can you imagine? Angel selling it also.
0: No, that was an angel. That was an angel doing a human voice.
2: Could I talk to you about angels?
0: That's how we sound to them. I don't know if you know that. That's how we sound to them.
1: I want you to just do that. I think our fundraising goal.
2: Is this Catholic Cancer Spot?
1: They should get an episode.
2: I'm an angel.
1: Of you just doing the worst voice.
2: Could I ask a question about angels? Please.
0: It sounds a little bit like Bane, I think. It's like an old Bane. Like
1: beautiful.
0: If Bane got to be 100. All right. Now I forgot what we're doing. I started having fun doing my angel
1: you
0: voice.
1: Had a few other questions I think you wanted to get through, and then you were going to go to the phones. Is that right?
0: Okay. Thanks for redirecting me, Joe. I got truly lost. Oh, no. I was talking to you about Shameless Popery. I was going to ask you what's dropping this week on Shameless Popery. And then I started pretending I was an angel to pretending to be a human, and that entertained my tiny little brain so much that I got lost and forgot what I was doing.
1: So we're doing back-to-back schism episodes. Radim Zoomer and Pastor Doug Wilson had a recent debate on schism within the world of Protestantism that I reviewed and then pointed out what they both get right and why that points to why schism is a grave sin and why people should not break away from the Catholic Church. And then, of course, today, unfortunately, we have news of the Society of St. Pius X defying Pope Leo's orders and having these episcopal consecrations he explicitly told them not to do. This seems like it is going to lead to official excommunications very soon. And so I wanted to do a little bit of an explainer video explaining why do we take this so seriously? Why is schism so bad? Why are ordinations without the Pope's permission so bad? And really, what can we learn from prior times? Because everybody has opinions about the SSPX, about the Latin Mass, about
0: the current situation
1: in the Church. And it can be very hard to have a principled read on this when you have such a dog in the fight. And so frequently, it can really behoove us, just as a matter of morality, to say, okay, let me stand outside this circumstance. So if you remember, the prophet Nathan, when he confronts David, he doesn't ask him about Bathsheba because he's got all kinds of feelings about Bathsheba. And he doesn't ask him about Uriah. Instead, he asks him a more abstract question to establish some principles. And then he's able to use those to apply them in an uncomfortable way to the situation at hand. And so that's what I'm trying to do with this upcoming episode, to say, okay, so here are these prior situations the Church has faced with schisms and unapproved ordinations and what lessons should we draw from this, from the tradition? And all of these are, you know, pre-Vatican II sort of events. Is there a reason to treat the current events differently, or should we draw the same conclusions every time? So that's where I'm going with it.
0: Very cool. Very cool. Check it out. Shameless Popery. You can get Shameless Popery wherever you get your podcasts. You can get it on Joe's channel. Look for the Shameless Popery channel there on the YouTubes, and you can get it there. I'm going to go straight to the phones, Joe, since everybody they got so filled up. Bob from Presque Isle, Maine.
2: Hello, Joe. I have a question about guardian angel.
0: What? Go ahead, Bob.
2: Are guardian angels real, and are they ever mentioned in the Bible?
1: They are real. They are mentioned in the Bible, although it's sort of, I almost want to say in passing. So in Matthew 18, Jesus says, see that you do not despise one of these little ones, for I tell you that in heaven their angels always behold the face of my Father who is in heaven. So we know that they have angels, and we know those angels have some kind of role before the face of God in heaven. And from this, we deduce that there are guardian angels. Jesus just kind of mentions it. And so similarly in Psalm 91, he talks about putting his angels to guard us. So let me pull up Psalm 91 here. For he will give his angels charge of you to guard you in all your ways. On their hands they will bear you up, lest you dash your foot against a stone. So that's one of those passages that points to the angels in this guardian kind of role. So you put those pieces of the puzzle together, and pretty clearly, we each have our own angels. Because when he says they're angels, obviously they're not their angels in the same way that they're the angels of the Lord. They're the angels of the Lord because the Lord created them and has dominion over them. They are our angels in the sense that they protect us and that they guard us in this individual way.
0: Bob, thank you very much for the call. Call back sometime. I'm sure that was not an angel calling and pretending to be a human being. Do only the baptized get a guardian angel, or does everybody get a guardian angel? It sounds to me like from the psalm, we all do.
1: So there's a great question about what to make of like the scope of guardian angels, and you'll sometimes find pious customs about, you know, do people, like do priests get two angels and those kind of questions. It seems that everyone gets them, and this is what the church says. From infancy to death, human life is surrounded by their watchful care and intercession. Beside each believer stands an angel as protector and shepherd leading him to life. Already here on earth, the Christian life shares by faith in the blessed company of angels and men united to God. So you'll notice there are two things said there that seem to point almost in different directions. On the one hand, they're with us from infancy or from its beginning until death, depending on which translation you use there. But then when there's a quote there right after it in the second sentence, which is from St. Basil, which talks about beside each believer stands an angel as shepherd and protector. So I think this is an area in which someone could take either view. We know that the Christian faithful have guardian angels protecting them. It seems reasonable that every human has an angel advocating for them and guarding them and protecting them. But because someone who is not in communion with God is living so outside of that, that maybe that's for that reason, Basil wouldn't say that an angel standing beside them as protector and shepherd leading them to life because they're not following that leadership. Not that the angel's not there, but because they're ignoring the angel that is trying to redirect them.
0: Ah, okay. Okay, so they're ignoring the angel, but I think a lot of people who ultimately came to conversion in the faith would point to the time before they came to the faith, and they would say they see the operation of grace. They might name it as, I think my guardian angel was helping me at that point, that kind of thing. So do you take that as, I mean, I know it's not dispositive, but it seems like evidence that the angels are active even for the unbeliever?
1: Yeah, I mean, I would certainly lean that way, partly because we know that the baptized have angels that are guarding them and guiding them. Even though you might fall into mortal sin, you don't then like lose your angel.
0: Oh, yeah, right.
1: And so if you, in a state of mortal sin, can have a guardian angel, then it seems to follow that there is not a really great reason to say that the non-believer or the unbaptized person doesn't have a guardian angel. Like a Christian who falls into unbelief, at least for a while, we would say they still have a guardian angel. They're just ignoring their guardian angel. They're not listening to the promptings that God is giving through the angel. So for that reason, I think the better view is that you have a guardian angel from the beginning of your life.
0: Okay. Atheist, Hindu, person who's never heard of Jesus, it's not unreasonable to think there are angels engaged in assisting them, guarding them, leading them.
1: I think that's exactly right. Okay. And leading them towards the gospel, leading them towards salvation. Even if sometimes we don't listen to the promptings, even if sometimes we're not even in tune with them, that doesn't mean that the promptings are not happening. Because God desires all men to be saved and come to the knowledge of the truth. And so it's very clear that there is this universal call to salvation, and the voice of God goes out to all the world.
0: Yeah.
1: As we're told in the Psalms, and as St. Paul reiterates in Romans 10, he asks, well, have they not heard? And he says, indeed they have, for their voice has gone out to all the earth and their words to the ends of the world. Now, he's talking there about the voice of God in creation, but I think you can make a similar point and say that the chief way that God seems to communicate is through his angelic messengers. That even when we talk, so it's frequently when you read in scripture, it'll say the angel of the Lord said, and then it'll say the Lord said. And how do we make sense of that? Well, one way of making sense of that is that God is speaking through either that the Father is speaking through the Son, or that there are these angelic intercessors who are messengers, who are bearing these kind of spiritual messages. And both of those, I think, are correct reads. So there is a sense in which Jesus is the angel of the Lord, not by being an angelic spirit, being the way the angels are, but by being the messenger of the Lord. If you listen to First Hour, you know that angel is a title of an office or a role. It means messenger. Spirit is the term for the beings themselves. So Jesus is not a spirit in the way an angel is. He is the messenger. He is both the messenger and the message. So sometimes when we read about the angel of the Lord in the Old Testament, it actually means Jesus. Other times it does seem to mean God is revealing things through the ministry of angels. And so to that extent, given that his voice goes out to all the world, it seems to make sense to believe that there are angelic presences in a personal way to both believers and non-believers.
0: One question we get about angels all the time that I don't really like, because it seems a little disrespectful, but I understand what people mean by it. But it's an odd way of talking. But like, people will say this, Joe. After you're dead, after you die, does your guardian angel get recycled? Do you understand what they're asking, right?
1: I do understand what they're asking. And this is not something where Scripture gives any explicit instruction. It's not something where the church has an official teaching. I don't believe that the angels get recycled in that sense. Okay. Because you don't cease to exist. You are, God willing, in union with that angel in heaven. And the bond of charity endures for all time. So if you have a love for your guardian angel, that relationship doesn't just go away. He's not like, hey, I got a new job now, so I'm done with you. So I think there's a good reason to believe that this kind of personal relationship remains.
0: Joe Heschmar, our guest, questions about the angels. Tell you what, I'm going to the phones when we get back, and it's going to be real calls. It's not going to be Bob from Presque Isle. It's going to be real calls. All the lines
1: full. No offense,
0: full. Bob. No, none taken. All right, right back. Joe Heschmar, our guest, more on angels on Catholic Answers Live.
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0: Joe Heschmeyer is a cool cat. That's what I always say. I always say Joe Heschmeyer is a cool cat, and he's here with us today. But I do say that all the time, Joe. You don't see
1: that. Yeah, it's a popular thing people say today.
0: They say that about you, or just
1: cool cat.
0: Cool cat. Yeah, that's a very well known phrase. A very well known phrase, which I remember from my favorite Disney movie. Do you know my favorite Disney movie?
1: Yeah. Is it Aristocats?
0: It's Aristocats, yes. I love the music in Aristocats. All right, I'm going to the phones, Joe, but before I do, I just got to ask you.
1: Scatman.
0: Yes, Scatman's in there. Yeah, right. It's just a lot of great music in that. What's her name? One of the Gabor sisters. Is it Zsa Gabor or the other one?
1: That's the only Gabor sister I know. I didn't know her others.
0: Ava Gabor was the other one.
1: Man, those are very different levels of obscurity in terms of name.
0: Like is Zsa Zsa? I mean, I've never heard
1: like a name I've heard before. Zsa, that just seems like they chose the name by just choosing letters out of a Scrabble.
0: It doesn't even seem like you're trying to pronounce her name right. It's Zsa Zsa. You said Zsa Zsa. Well, I don't know what they. This is a major.
1: It's ZSA.
0: Yeah, this is a major cultural figure, and you don't even try to say her name correctly. Zsa Zsa.
1: I just looked, and apparently her original name was Sari, S-A-R-I, which I'm sure I'm also mispronouncing.
0: It's probably they were Hungarian, I think. I'm not sure.
1: That's right.
0: Is that right? They were Hungarian. Yeah.
1: Yeah. Okay. She was called Zsa Zsa because as a little girl she couldn't pronounce her own name. So I think mispronouncing her own name, she shouldn't have any grounds to complain about me mispronouncing her name because clearly, it's a hard name to pronounce.
0: Zsa Zsa?
1: Not sorry.
0: Zsa Zsa. All right.
1: I'm not sorry, but she was.
0: only briefly, then she was Zsa Zsa after that. Yes, the lovely Gabor sisters that everyone's talking about. Joe and I making them the center of the show. Always up on the contemporary movie stars, the famous Gabor sisters. Guadalupe in Winter Garden, Florida. We're super glad you called. I know you've called before, haven't you, Guadalupe? We've spoken. No?
2: No.
0: Oh, don't even do the fake voice. You're not an angel. This is not that. No. We've spoken.
1: You've started something.
0: It's not fun.
2: You got me.
0: All right.
2: You're so smart.
0: But we have spoken before,
2: Marks. Is that what they call you?
0: Marks?
2: Yes, we have.
0: Yeah, we have. All right, before you ask your question, I am going to let you ask whatever you like about angels, but real quick, before do you prefer Ava or Zsa Zsa Gabor? Which is your favorite Gabor sister?
2: I don't know any Gabor.
0: Lord, I'm going to hang up on you then. Sorry. Bye. All right, go ahead with your question.
2: Okay, all right. Joe, you said earlier that the angels had everything that they needed to make their decision to follow God or not when they were created. Mm-hmm. But in the Bible, there's two different falls that occur before and after the flood. Or I guess, would you interpret that to be one fall? And from that, is it possible that they could fall again?
1: What are you thinking of as the second fall?
2: So before the flood and after the flood, there's mention of angels that fell, the sons of God with the daughters of men that...
1: I see. Yes, this is the famous Nephilim passage.
2: Yes.
1: That is not the angels falling. No, there are a lot of problems that it would raise to believe that... So there's a couple different ways of understanding that. The way we don't want to understand it is that good angels that had been glorified are then tempted by humans and then fall as a subsequent kind of fall. The reason that creates theological problems, a lot of times when we talk about Nephilim, we talk about the problems of human angelic kind of reproduction and the difficulties that creates. But the deeper problem is clearly in the narrative of Genesis, the angelic fall has already happened because a fallen angel tempts Adam and Eve. And at the moment of, because of the way angelic cognition works and everything else, they're not waiting for redemption at some future point. The angels have made an act of the will for or against God, and the ones who make an act of the will for God are elevated and can see the beatific vision. Now, beatific vision as seen by angels as opposed to by men, but they see God in his essence. And as a result of that, it's impossible for them to fall, where they didn't have that glory before. So they are glorified. So once they are glorified in this way, it becomes impossible for them to ever turn away towards sin, because sin has no tempting power. It has no sway over them because they're completely satisfied. And I know that can be a very hard thing to imagine or visualize, because we can't even imagine not being tempted, or the possibility at least of being tempted. And the best analogy I can say is, if you've ever gotten so full that food is not appetizing to you, then you sort of know, like, there is a moment of, you know, you're sated, or maybe you're overfed, and a food that you might otherwise have been drawn to, you're just like, I don't even want to think about it right now. Well, heaven, you are so full of divine glory that earthly pleasures and the like can hold no sway. So before the angels experienced the fullness of divine glory, they had enough that they could say yes to God, but they had the limitations such that it was still possible for them to rebel. But the angels now glorified are not in that situation again, and never will be. So that's why it's impossible for them to fall again.
0: Guadalupe is so stunned. No response at all. Just stunned.
2: I'm amazed.
0: Oh, you're all so, right.
2: I guess, would you consider that to be one of a separate fall? Or is that the same angels that fell the first time before the flood and after?
1: So this is a good question. One reading of the passage in question in Genesis 6 is that these are already fallen angels. Another reading is that it is not referring to angels as such. Let me just pull up the actual language of Genesis 6 here. When men begin to multiply on the face of the ground and daughters were born to them, the sons of God saw that the daughters of men were fair, and they took to wife such of them as they chose. And so the question is, well, who are the sons of God in that passage? And there are a lot of different interpretations that could mean divine beings, you know, in this case would be fallen angels, or it could mean godly men. So godly men then saw these ungodly women and turned away. So there are a couple different interpretive schools, and you can actually see, even in the Church Fathers, different ways of reading Genesis 6, that some are going to take this as some sort of union between demonic and human beings. There's different ways of accounting for that. And others are going to say, no, this is just a matter of holy men being led astray. Think about, you know, King Solomon, for example, being led astray by foreign women, that there can be a sense of that. Because while an angel in heaven won't be tempted by an unholy woman, certainly, godly men have been known to do such things in the past. Or previously godly men, perhaps we should say.
0: Guadalupe, I'm going to leave it there because I'm just realizing, wow, all the lines are full. Everybody wants to talk about angels today. Let's go to Patrick in New York City. Hey, that's our good old friend Patrick in New York City. Hi, Patrick.
3: Yes, it is.
0: I'm so happy to talk with you again.
3: Okay. Yes, it is. Zsa Gabor had a step-grandchild. And that's Paris Hilton. You can look that up.
0: I am going to look that up. All right. See, now this is a valuable
1: I'm
0: call.
1: I'm not going to look that up.
0: This is a valuable call. Finally, somebody who shares some information with us. Yeah, all right. I'm going to look that up. Zsa Zsa Gabor is Paris Hilton's grandmother. I will find out all about that while you ask Joe your question.
3: Great-grandmother. Step-great-grandmother.
0: Step-great-grandmother. Well, that's the same thing almost. All right, go ahead.
3: Conrad Hilton.
1: That is a very weird fact to know.
3: Well, thank you.
1: Yes, absolutely. That's the right answer.
3: Do angels experience time the same way humans do? So humans have a notion of earlier, now, and later, and time moves in one direction. Now, do angels experience it the same way, or is there special angel time?
1: There is special angel time, and there's a question about whether there's one special angel time or multiple based on the number of angels. How deep into this do you want to go?
3: As deep as you want to go. It's your show.
1: Okay. So fair enough, fair enough. St. Thomas Aquinas talks about this when he talks, I think this is in the Prima Pars question 10. Yes, Prima Pars question 10. He talks about the difference between aeviternity and time. I realize now we are hitting the break. We can't move around.
0: Because we're in time.
1: So maybe this is not a good time to start talking about aeviternity. And I will address angelic experiences of time after the break. So I know people are
0: just a big promise.
1: On the edge of their seat waiting.
0: How do angels experience time? When we get back on Catholic Answers Live. What was the church like in its infancy? In a word, Catholic. And Joe Heschmeyer has the receipts. In his best-selling book, The Early Church Was the Catholic Church, he gives you the details from the historical records of the first two centuries of Christianity. 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

0: Welcome back. Kathleen's Answers Live on the line. Patrick from New York City, a catechist in his own right, and we always like it when he calls. And not only does he doesn't just call and ask for information, he brings information. And he informed us all that Zsa Zsa Gabor is the step-grandmother of Paris Hilton. I looked it up. Patrick is correct. I didn't even know there was such a thing as a step-great-grandmother, but Zsa Zsa Gabor is Paris Hilton's. Joe, you were about to talk about angels. How do they experience
1: time? I
0: don't
1: have any living grandparents. I need to get adopted by some great-grandparents, it sounds like.
0: Yeah, well, I need to get some. Zsa Zsa Gabor lived to be almost 100, so.
1: She could have been step-great-grandparents to a lot of people.
0: Yeah.
1: Yes. So we're going to shift slightly, violently from that to AV Eternity. So whatever the Venn diagram is of people who care about those two topics.
0: Yeah, the world of people who care about the Gabor sisters, the world of people who care about AV Eternity, put those two together, it's a huge population. A huge population, Joe.
1: Exactly. So God is completely outside of time. To him, everything is just now. Now, he can interact in time. He's not unaware that we have this thing called time. But it is not something he is subject to in any way. That is in his divinity. Christ, by taking on a human nature, experiences the effects of time, but he doesn't experience it in his divine nature. He experiences it in his human nature. In our human nature, we are subject to all manner of changes in time. And let me tell you, ladies and gentlemen, they sometimes get worse and worse as you get older. Angels, however, have something different. And theologians call this aveternity because this period is called the avum. And so it is a participation in the changelessness of God, but you are a created being. So an angel is created, so it participates in the life of God. It enjoys the contemplation of God, and God never changes. So there is, in that sense, no change, but there can be a sort of change. So we would say before and after isn't proper to AV Eternity. St. Thomas Aquinas says AV Eternity in itself has no before and after, because you're experiencing the infinite and unchanging God. But there can nevertheless be something that he calls annexed to, like before and after can be annexed to AV Eternity. So, for example, God can give a new revelation to an angel to give to humans. And so there can be a sort of introduction of change in a certain sense there, but it's pretty different than our experience of learning new information. And it's pretty different both in the way the information is received. It is not received through the senses, but also just like the nature of you're still experiencing the infinite and unchanging God, but you have suddenly changed where you have this message to communicate to the humans as an angel. And the you in this is a rhetorical, like the angel Gabriel. So you're given a certain message for a certain time and place and person. And so that seems to introduce a kind of change, sort of. But we would just say the change is kind of, sort of. Compared to humans change constantly, God doesn't change at all. Does that make sense? Does that help?
2: Yes, very much.
0: Well, thank you for helping us, Patrick. Appreciate the I don't want to say trivia, but I appreciate the information. Let me put it that way. Off to Michael in Kansas. Michael, go ahead with your question about angels for Joe Heschmeyer.
3: Hi. Great topic. I've been listening as I watered my tomato garden out here in 95 degrees last hour. And my question is pretty simple, and I'll just keep it brief. Are the angels, guardian angels that are assigned to us, at conception or even before, do they correspond to our gender? And I ask this a little bit thinking of what St. Paul wrote, that in heaven we are neither male or female. And as you can tell, I'm male. I'm proud to be one. This is not a transgender sideways question at all. I just really want to hear your thoughts.
1: Yeah, let's unpack a couple things. So we have maleness and femaleness, there does not appear to be such a thing for angels because angels are asexual. So if you remember when Jesus talks about how in heaven will be like the angels, it's not that we're actually going to lose the gendered nature of who we are, but that it is no longer going to be oriented in a sexual way. There's not going to be sexual reproduction among the saints in heaven. That, you know, that's not a thing that's going to happen. I hope that's not news to anybody. So in that sense, we'll be like the angels. So the angels are already like that, where they're not sexed beings. Every individual angel is a unique act of creation. They don't come into being through sexual reproduction. So you don't have a need for a male and female of the species because each angel is its own species in a technical sense. That's why we talk about the choirs rather than the species of angels, because every angel being an act of creation is its own unique species. That's a lot of words to say. Male and female angels as such don't seem to exist. We associate a lot of the angelic names with male names. The L ending they all have, Gabriel, Michael,
0: Raphael.
1: In Jewish, yeah, Raphael, thank you. In Jewish tradition, Uriel. The L there is God. So the ending there isn't a gendered ending. It's all in relation to God. And so these are showing something of the revelation that the angels have for us. But imagining them in these kind of gendered ways, and you'll see that sometimes in paintings, seems to actually be misunderstanding angels.

0: by speaking of the Gabor sisters. Michael, hang on, we'll send you a book. Emma, our old friend in Hayden, Idaho. Emma, welcome.
1: Oliva.
0: Oliva. Is that
1: it? No, she said Oliver.
0: Oh. I think that was Ava Gabor that said
1: you're
0: that.
1: Such knucklehead.
0: But sorry.
1: I don't know who it was.
0: I didn't. I actually thought you were trying to speak an angelic language. I was like, wow, Emma has gone around the bend. But you were just speaking like one of the Gabor sisters.
1: I left that bend a long time ago.
0: All right.
1: Let me tell you.
2: I just say, for all of the meetings we might have about, like, how do we reach more young people and grow the show, you've settled on the absolute golden standard.
0: The kids, Gabor, they love the Gabor sisters. Love them. Yeah, Green Acres. It's huge with the kids these days.
1: Oh, I love Green Acres.
0: All right, go ahead, Emma,
1: Okay. So angels don't have bodies, right? They're spirits.
2: Correct.
1: But when Moses was told to make the ark, he had, I think it was a seraphim. How did he know what they looked like?
2: Yes, that's a great question. And what do we even mean by what they looked like, since they're not, by nature, material creatures?
1: Right, they have wings.
2: Yes, they have wings. But what does that even mean to say a spiritual being has wings? You see what I'm saying? That they're... So it is actually the cherubim that he's given instructions to make. And God gives some instructions right there in Exodus 25. But it is a little... So here's what he says. He says, "And you shall make two cherubim of gold." Cherubim is the plural of cherub, by the way. "You shall make two cherubim of gold of hammered work. Shall you make them on the two ends of the mercy seat? Make one cherub on the one end and one cherub on the other end of one piece with the mercy seat. Shall you make the cherubim on its two ends? The cherubim shall spread out their wings above, overshadowing the mercy seat with their wings, their faces one to another. Toward the mercy seat shall the faces of the cherubim be." So we've been given the slightest amount of detail. We know they have wings. We know they have faces. And so we later get a little more information, but not a ton. We also know in Genesis 3, God placed the cherubim in the Garden of Eden and his flaming sword, which seems like it might suggest that they have arms as well, or some way of holding the flaming sword, although technically we're not told that they're holding the flaming sword. We're simply told that he placed the cherubim and a flaming sword to guard the Tree of Life. So there is a very thin amount of information given, and then the artisans following the Mosaic instructions then create that. Now, we can assume that there's a certain amount of divine guidance given for how to do that, maybe more than we're given explicitly in Scripture, that the artist is being led by the Holy Spirit to create it properly. But we're not given a ton of information. Bezaleel is a guy who makes it, I believe, in Exodus 37. And so he does seem to be led by God in knowing exactly what to make, but it is not something that is super detailed in the pages of the Bible.
1: Okay.
0: Thanks, Emma.
1: Thank you.
0: Thank you. You brought us
2: you bet.
0: Perfectly, exactly to the break. We'll be right back with more conversation about angels with Joe Heschmeyer on Catholic Answers Live.
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3: Who was the first Catholic in your family? 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

0: Welcome back. Kathy Answers Live. I've committed over the break to elevate the conversation. No more discussion of Ava and Zsa Zsa Gabor. It will be all high class from here on out. We're talking about angels. Joe Heschmeyer is our guest. Matt in Tucson, Arizona, watching on YouTube. Matt, thank you for calling.
1: Hi, how you doing?
0: Good, thank you.
2: Good.
1: So my question for Joe would be, when it comes to praying or asking intercession to angels or to saints, to entities that are not God, what is acceptable and unacceptable? Like when you state your request, for instance, do you request things to those non-God entities, or do you ask them to present those requests to God? Because I kind of see a mixed bag in the Catholic Church and the Catholics, and I want to know what the church teaches on that. I don't want to do something inappropriate.
3: So, for example, Psalm 103 says, "Bless the Lord, O you his angels, you mighty ones who do his word, hearkening to the voice of his word." So there is this sense in which a proper relationship of a human person with the angels is pointing towards divine glory. And sometimes that's by telling them to praise the Lord. That can also be by asking them to pray for us. It can also be by seeking their help on behalf of the Lord. That is, if you were trying to invoke the angels in a way that went around God, that would be wrong. If you treated them as powerful spiritual entities apart from God, that would be wrong. I actually recently, either this week or last week, I can't remember which, in one of my most recent Shameless Popery episodes, I gave an analogy that I think can be helpful in understanding the role of the angels and saints. Because on the one hand, you've got these scriptural things about how God is a jealous God. And on the other hand, you have him giving glory to angels and to saints. And we even see the mother of Jesus being crowned in heaven. Now, even if you don't think that's Mary, it's clearly showing God crowning somebody. That somebody has a crown of 12 stars. Somebody's sharing in this kind of divine glory in heaven. And we're told explicitly that God is made glorious in his saints, as in the New Testament. So somehow we have to understand these two things. There is no separate God, so we're not polytheists, and yet God is sharing divine glory with his creatures. How do we make sense of that? The analogy I use that I find helpful personally, and hopefully other people do as well, is there's not like two suns in our solar system. There's only one sun. But you also have the moon, which reflects the light of the sun. So it is a kind of a luminosity, but it's not a rival luminosity to the sun. All of its light and all of its grandeur is simply a reflection of the light and grandeur of the sun. So our relationship with the angels should reflect that, that they are reflections of divine glory. They're not separate sources of divine power or glory. So that doesn't mean you can't ask them for their help, but you don't ask them for their help in such a way as you would thwart God's glory. And I understand why people are uneasy about that, but I think you would have no problem in saying, if I've got an issue in my life that comes up, I might ask my neighbor, let's say, I've got a leaky pipe. My neighbor is a faithful Christian and a mechanic. I might ask for his help in both senses. I ask him for his prayers, and I might also ask him for his wrench and for his assistance. Those things are completely consistent one with another. It's not an act of distrust in God to say, well, could you also try to fix the pipe or help me fix the pipe? You're not saying, I don't trust God enough to answer my prayer. You believe God might answer your prayer through the human mediation of the plumber that lives next door to you. Well, similarly, he might answer your prayer through the angelic mediation or intercession of the angel. There's no contradiction there. Now, there are a couple points that the Directory of Popular Piety makes about what to do and not do when it comes to our interaction with angels. So a few things to do, a few things not to do. Number one, the Christian life is properly characterized by devout gratitude to God for having placed these heavenly spirits of great sanctity and dignity at the service of man. That God has these powerful spiritual beings, and he employs them for our good. That should really humble us and cause us to be grateful. Because the angels are above us and are helping us out. Number two, we should have an attitude of devotion deriving from the knowledge of living constantly in the presence of the holy angels of God. Serenity and confidence in facing difficult situations, since the Lord guides and protects the faithful in the way of justice through the ministry of his holy angels. And then particularly the Directory of Popular Piety mentions things like praying the Angelus and prayers to guardian angels, the angel of God prayer. So those are helpful ways of just inculcating a healthy spirit of asking for the help of the angels in a humble way that is clearly reliant upon the angel of the Lord or angel of God. Like that language is showing that we understand them only acting in this divinely commissioned sort of sense. Two things we're to watch out for in terms of bad approaches to how we think about the angels. Number one, we don't want to fall into this idea that the world is subject to what it calls demiurgical struggles, an incessant battle between good and evil spirits or angels and demons, in which man is left at the mercy of superior forces and over which he is helpless. That the true gospel vision is one in which it isn't like there are these two equal powers and we are just, you know, being tossed about between the angels and the demons. That's not it. And number two, we want to watch out for when the daily events of life are childishly ascribed, where we blame all the setbacks on the devil and all the successes on the guardian angels. And then we're told explicitly here, I'd add this as a third one, the practice of assigning names to the holy angels should be discouraged, except in the cases of Gabriel, Raphael, and Michael, whose names are contained in Holy Scripture. That third one is a matter of respect, that the inferior does not name the superior, that, you know, parents name children, not the other way around. And so similarly, because we recognize the angels are above us by nature, we don't want to name them like they're our pets or something. That would be not an attitude of humility. Do those things help? Are those distinctions helpful in making sense of how we think about the angels?
1: No, that's very helpful. I'm going to re-listen to it again, obviously. I have a follow-up question. So when it comes to, say you do find yourself in an interaction with a saint or an angel, how can you, do you think it's obvious that it's not a demon or not something that's malicious with intent? Because even the angels in the Bible seem to scare the person initially and they try to calm them down. I'm assuming a demon could try to calm you down, but try to, you know, manipulate you in some form or fashion. I've never had a vocal experience with any of this stuff. So I'm just curious what you think.
3: Yeah.
1: Would it be obvious to the person to distinguish between
3: there, you have to use principles of discernment. So St. Paul warns against false teachers and then says such men are false apostles, deceitful workmen, disguising themselves as apostles of Christ. And no wonder, for even Satan disguises himself as an angel of light. So it is not strange if his servants also disguise themselves as servants of righteousness. Their end will correspond to their deeds. So how do you tell a false teacher from a true teacher? Well, by looking at the content of their teaching and comparing it to what we already know from Scripture, from the teachings of the church. And so if you can look at that and say, okay, well, this is somebody else preaching a different gospel. I know not to listen to it. Well, similarly, if someone claims to be an angel, but they're telling me something contrary to what God has revealed, that is a big red flag that that's not actually an angel.
0: I got to leave it there and say thank you, because I have a question that actually came from a staff member here. I don't want to name Luke Bender.
3: Oh.
0: But
3: okay.
0: He says, look, let's take everything you said today about angels and accept all of it. Powerful, personal, tireless servants of God. They love us. They want to get us safely home. But how does knowing any of that stuff and knowing that angels are real have an effect or change the way a Catholic prays or faces temptation or meets death or anything? How does it change us knowing what we know about angels?
3: Yeah, I mean, I think that's very similar to what he just asked. That a proper prayerful attitude with the angels is one where we have that attitude of devotion arising from the fact that God has put these powerful spiritual beings in our lives to help us. This is a sign of his love for us, and it's also a reminder that the angels love and care about us, which is not something I think we talk about nearly enough. And as a result, we can have serenity and we can have confidence when we're in the midst of hardship. Additionally, we're told explicitly, Jesus says this in the parable of Lazarus and the rich man, that when Lazarus died, he's carried by the angels to the bosom of Abraham, that there is that level of intimate care, even at the moment of death, with the angels. And so trust that even when it feels like you are going through life alone, you're never alone. You're part of something much bigger than yourself. And this should be a cause of great courage and cause us to run the race with greater confidence. So remember in Hebrews 11, when St. Paul or whoever writes Hebrews gives a kind of hall of fame of the great saints who lived by faith. And then he says in Hebrews 12, therefore, since we are surrounded by so great a cloud of witnesses, let us also lay aside every weight and sin which clings so closely, and let us run with perseverance the race that is set before us, looking to Jesus, the pioneer and perfecter of our faith, who for the joy that was set before him endured the cross, despising the shame, and is seated at the right hand of the throne of God. It's a beautiful passage. We are in this life, and it can feel like a race sometimes. It can feel like a marathon, and you can become discouraged. You can become exhausted. And in a real life race, one of the ways you get encouraged are the people cheering for you in the stands.
0: Yeah.
3: And Hebrews 12 reminds us that the angels in heaven are cheering for you. They're rooting for you. Well, this is also true of the angels. The angels are interceding for you. They're looking out for you. They're striving for your spiritual good. And they're working with you to lead you and guide you safely home to God.
0: Joe Heschmeyer, our guest. Joe, thank you very much. I'll tell you what, you left me with a minute, so I'm going to do something I've never done before because I didn't know about this. It was recently explained to me. Do you know what a super chat is?
3: I do know what a super chat is.
0: Like somebody gives you money online to answer a question. So I don't think this person maybe knew that we don't usually do that. So the question is it possible that death and predation and evolution by natural selection as opposed to some other form of evolution is the result of fallen angels? Maybe they were supposed to attend to creation.
3: It's an interesting kind of theory. I don't want to speculate too deeply on it. I think it's kind of an interesting way of thinking about these things. We know that there is an angelic entrustment, that God has put angels in positions over things. So even though we would read the early chapters of Revelation about the angels of the seven cities, or of the seven churches there, as being references to their seven bishops, nevertheless, it is true that a particular church or company, a city, can have a patron angel. And we should take that, I think, very seriously, that this universe is meant to be governed both ultimately and immediately by God, but also in this mediated way through different agents. We see the human agents. We see the ways that we interact with our environment. But we recognize by faith that the angels, these spiritual agents, also can work with God's plan to help interact in our environment in ways that lead us closer to Him.
0: All right. I can't promise I'm ever going to do a super chat again because I usually don't even see that kind of thing. But I saw it and I was like, oh, the guy paid $10. He wanted it. So I gave him a shot because I had a minute. Joe,
3: yeah.
0: Thank you very much. That was a very high class show, including the parts about Zsa Zsa and Ava Gabor, the parts about
3: yes,
0: the Aristocats.
3: The highest class.
0: All of it. That was a very high class.
3: I mean, that is literally high class.
0: They are. They're very high class ladies, the Gabor sisters.
3: I was trying to make an aristocracy. It doesn't work.
0: No,
3: I can't make it go back to aristocracy.
0: That'll do it for us. We'll
3: aristocracy.
0: We'll see you next time, God willing, right here on Catholic Answers Live.
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7: Let me give you some wisdom. Never ask for advice from anyone about a hard and difficult issue who doesn't know that it's a hard and difficult issue. Too many Christian teachers and preachers, even me on occasion, speak of sin, and one gets the idea that the lecture or the sermon is only hearsay. In the Bible, the Apostle Paul said that Christ Jesus came to save sinners, and I am the chief of sinners. Now, if Paul lived today and started a church, I would join it. He knows because he's been there and he's done that. Don't listen to anyone who hasn't. I'm Steve Brown. You think about that. Share what you just heard with a friend. Go to youthinkaboutthat.com.
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11: If anyone is coming from God with a revelation for our reason and a strength for our will, reason is going to impose certain tests, and these tests are three. And they're tests that can be verified by reason and by history. First, whoever comes should be pre-announced. Two, he should work miracles in attestation of the fact that he is a messenger. Third, nothing that he ever teaches or reveals to us should be contrary to human reason, though it may be above it. Those are three tests. That's a standard. That's a measuring rod. First, we say, anyone who comes should be pre-announced. After all, brides pre-announce their wedding. Automobile manufacturers tell us when a new model would appear. And if God is going to send someone to this earth, certainly the least that God can do is to let us know, I'm sending someone.
12: 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To do this, we must convert the culture. 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If you're interested in peacefully sharing the gospel in your area, visit streetevangelization.com to learn more.
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14: The current temperature, 80 degrees.

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1: Good evening and welcome back to The Journey Home program. I'm your host, John Mark Grodi, here at EWTN. And once again, we have this great privilege to come together to hear a story of faith and conversion. We're joined tonight by Everett Franklin. He's a former Church of God military chaplain who came home to the Catholic Church in 2022. And we're just honored to have him here tonight to share his story. Everett, thanks for being here.
2: Thank you, John Mark. Honored to be here.
1: Very appreciate you coming to share your story and excited to hear about it. You know, I've always found the military chaplaincy to be an intriguing, neat ministry. And you did that for quite a while, right?
2: I was a U.S. Army chaplain for 20 years, okay. About 20 and a half years, wow. Actually. And I had prior enlisted time, but loved being a U.S. Army chaplain. And it helped me, which I will talk about, yeah. Kind of fulfill two callings, to be a soldier, but also to be a pastor.
1: Oh, wonderful. Well, I can't wait to hear all about that. So I'll step out of the way. Let's go back to the beginning. Where does your faith journey begin?
2: Okay. Well, thank you, John Mark. Yeah. My faith journey begins in a little community called Leesburg, Florida. And to orient people, Florida's kind of a weird configuration. So Leesburg is about an hour's drive northwest of Orlando and pretty much in the center of the state. My family is native Floridians from the middle of the 1800s.
1: Wow.
2: So our roots go way back in Florida. And Leesburg, when I was born and growing up, was a pretty sleepy little town. And there was a lot of citrus industry back in that day. And my father worked for the Coca-Cola Foods Division, which was actually made Minute Maid orange juice. So citrus was kind of the big thing in that time. And my family was here again from Central Florida. We had my mother and my father, and I had three older brothers, and I'm the youngest by about 4 years. So it was kind of always them and me, kind of the three and then me. And a lot of people that would come to know me, they would say, well, who are you? I'd say, well, these are my brothers. And they would just look at me and say, so those are your brothers? And I said, yeah, those are my brothers. Great time to grow up and a great place to grow up. We had extended family all in the area, and our family was a family of very strong faith. We were a part of the Church of God. Just about all of my extended family were a part of the Church of God, and that is the denomination that has headquarters in Cleveland, Tennessee, okay. And it's a Pentecostal church.
1: Right.
2: So, in fact, I was a fourth generation Church of God member in the Pentecostal tradition. So by the time I came along, it was very well expected.
1: Right.
2: I had aunts and uncles and cousins and all extended family who were pastors and church administrators, and they were church musicians and Sunday school teachers. And that was just a part of who we were and what we did. I remember having fundraisers of chicken dinners. Mm. And, you know, we would make chicken dinners and deliver chicken dinners. It was just kind of what we did.
1: Yeah.
2: Growing up, my social circles were really school and the church, and those were the main ones, and our extended family. And I was a pretty good student, I guess, and did things pretty well, and I was a pretty good young man, and I really came of age in a time where you could just kind of roam around and have a good time, and I got to discover different things. And I remember going into my teenage years, and we would go to church, and generally for us, going to church was Sunday morning, Sunday night, Wednesday night. And if there was a revival that week, you were there most every night, wow. Unless you had something, some particular reason. So we were very, very faithful to the church. Mm-hmm. And I remember the witness, looking back, the witness of some people that really spoke to me about the Christian faith. I had very good pastors, Carl Hart and Dan Bowling, and other people in the church who we would call the adults brother and sister. Hmm. And it was just part of the tradition, yeah. Back then. And we would call them brother and sister. And I had a lot of people that had very good examples for me. So I had a very good, that religious social circle coming up, and very moral, very focused on holiness. Mm-hmm. And as I began to be a teenager, as teenagers do, I began to have those temptations. And I came to understand that there was going to come a time. Now, our church preached conversion and preached that you have to come to the Lord. You have to confess your sins and make a break from the world. So I was used to that, hearing that preached and taught, and I knew that there was going to come a decision point for me in my life. But I also knew those temptations that would come in, and they began to kind of crowd in. And as I grew older in my teen years, those were things that were appealing in a way, not in a healthy way, but they were appealing nonetheless. And I began to have that internal struggle. Now, I had a very good set of examples for me. And in those, really my teen years, I began to look around at people around me and really began to examine their lives. And I did it quietly to myself. Mm-hmm. And I would kind of categorize them. Okay, these people are Christians and these people aren't actively Christian. And how are their lives going? And overwhelmingly, I saw that the people whose lives were making a difference were Christian. And for me, the main influence was my mother. Her name was Adeline Franklin. And from her, obviously she was my mother, so I was all in on believing in her. Yeah. But I really sensed that she had a strong connection to Christ. I saw in her a devotion to Christ, and I got to see it obviously in the home, but up close and personal. And at some point I thought, I could never be a Christian like she is. I could never be that faithful. So I began to acknowledge that. And I really came to a point in my 16th year. And for me, a lot happened in my 16th year.
1: Yeah.
2: And even preparing for this, sharing my testimony, I put several things together and I thought to myself, I've never thought about them all occurring in my 16th year. But the primary thing, early on in my 16th year, I began to get very uncomfortable going to church. And I began to feel very, what we would call convicted of my sin. Mm. So I would try to avoid going to church.
1: And for those who aren't familiar, describe a little bit, what does a church service look like for your Church of God Pentecostal tradition?
2: Yeah, that's a good question. The Church of God was a very, what's called a free church. So the order generally went, there was an opening, and there was often then choir singing, there was then people just went to the choir and they would sing some songs, and then there would be then the choir would be dismissed. There would be usually a special singing, and then there would be oftentimes in the Pentecostal church there were signs of sacramentalism. Mm-hmm. Does that make sense?
1: Mm-hmm.
2: That I knew then, but I could relate now to elements of the Catholic Church. So during that time in the service, the pastor would usually call for people to come if they were either sick or if they're struggling with the particular issues, come down to the front for anointing of oil and prayer, really following strictly the command in James, the epistle of James. And that would occur on all the Church of God's. I remember there was a bottle about that tall of papain olive oil. And it was standard in the pulpit, is either underneath the back of the pulpit, or sometimes it would even be on the communion table out front. And that would occur, and then the pastor would preach, usually a half an hour, 45 minutes. And usually then there was an altar call, and that was a decision point.
1: Right.
2: Not unlike other evangelical services. Depending on the service, there may be demonstration of the Spirit and speaking in tongues, and usually the worship was exuberant and emotionally demonstrative. And then usually it would come down to the end. Some people may come forward at the altar call either for salvation or for a special prayer. But usually we would gather around the front at the end of the service. There would be a time of prayer. And then then we would return to our chair and they'd be dismissed. So that was kind of an order. Is that?
1: Gotcha. Yeah, that's very insightful. Thank you.
2: Yeah, you're welcome. So,
1: well, and as you said, real quick before we go on, mm-hmm. you know, a beautiful part of all this is, again, that division in the body of Christ is a result of sin, my yes. sin, our sin.
2: Yes.
1: But in spite of our divisions, the Holy Spirit still works. And so, you know, obviously the Holy Spirit worked and moved in that community and those people when you came to know Christ. And so, in even those little elements, you mentioned sort of the sacramental worldview, the sacramental approach, laying on of hands,
2: yes,
1: the use of holy oil, recognizing that God works through people and things to impart grace, to impart mm-hmm. healing. And so, you know, there are all kinds of beautiful little things there that now we appreciate the fullness of, you
2: exactly.
1: know, in the bigger context, but they were there. The Holy Spirit was working there.
2: Most definitely. And it's good for me. It has helped me in coming to understand the Catholic faith and experience the Catholic faith. And as I was saying, you know, in that 16th year, really in the spring of the year, I began to get very aware. The sermons were hard to endure, and I was very resistant because I knew I was approaching a decision point, yeah. that I was going to have to choose to follow Christ or not. So that continued. And even if I was in service, I remember going through my wallet and just trying not to listen to the sermons. And then fast forward to June of that year, my mother said, I want you to drive us down to the state camp meeting. That was in a place called Waimama, Florida. Most people don't know where Waimama, Florida is.
1: Yeah.
2: It's near Fort Lonesome, if you've ever stumbling around South Florida. But that was where our denomination had its campground, and they would have youth camps and also the yearly state camp meeting.
1: Yeah.
2: And that was a time when everyone came together, and there was special preachers would come in and singers, and it was really a time of celebration, and really the focus was on worship. Mm. And my time of conviction was really coming to a head. And I remember standing outside the tabernacle that Saturday night saying to myself, you know, if I don't choose to follow Christ, if I don't surrender to Christ tonight, I don't think I ever will. I don't know how I understood that as a young 16-year-old, but I just had that sense that if I don't surrender tonight, I don't think I will. And so then fast forward into the service, it was the singing and very demonstrative and very demonstrative preaching. And it came time, and as the tension of the service grew, so the tension in me grew. Mm. Really the battle, am I going to surrender or not? And it came to the altar call. You see, the whole pride factor, I didn't want to go down and admit it out that I was a sinner. Mm. I had a Sunday school teacher a few weeks before pointed me out in a Sunday school class and said, Everett's a very good Christian. And I thought to myself, why did she say that? I know I'm a sinner. And I recognized that I was a sinner. So in the service, the altar call came, and I said, I'm going to go forward. And I did. And everything was changed after that. It was a time of surrender for me, but I truly began to feel the love of God, the love of Christ in my heart. And I had heard people talk about that all my life, but I never understood what they meant, and I would always think to myself, how do they know this? But once I surrendered to Christ, and I believe he accepted me, I begrudgingly accepted him, but I surrendered. And I sensed that the love of Christ in my life in a way that I never had before, and that was actually my first testimony ever, was I think I'm beginning to know what the love of Christ is about. So that was the middle of my 16th year, and a few months later, I was back in service, and we had Sunday evening service, and there was the altar call, and I went forward to pray, and I was praying individually, and it was as though the Lord said to me, not audibly, but just in my heart, mm-hmm. I want you to preach the gospel. And I thought to myself, okay, Lord, that doesn't meet the plan. That doesn't meet the plan. My plan is to work hard, make money, and the preachers that I knew weren't making a lot of money. And so it was my desire. I think I wanted to be an accountant at the time because my rationale was they handle all the money, so they must make the money. And I said, okay, Lord, it just kept coming back to me in my time of prayer. I said, Lord, you're going to have to give me a sign. I can't do this on my own. So I went back to my seat and I thought to myself, there that is, I'm done with that. Okay, that's over with. And the pastor came forward to the podium after everyone had returned to their seats. And he said, some of you here tonight have been called for a special purpose. I want you to come forward. We're going to anoint you with oil and pray for you.
1: Wow.
2: And it was as though the Lord said, there's your sign. Hmm. And I thought to myself, okay, it's all different now. And really out of that grew a call to be a pastor. Hmm. But it would take years to really come to fruition,
1: right,
2: for me, because I was 16.
1: Yeah.
2: And then later on in that year, toward the end of the year, I was in church again. Here again, that's a constant theme with us. Yeah, I was in church. And the choir was dismissed, and there was a young lady walking down from the choir, and I didn't recognize her. Hadn't seen her before, and I asked my friend, I said, who's that girl over there? And he said, that's April Gerganus. And I said, I think I'd like to ask her out. And in December of this year, we will celebrate our 40th wedding anniversary.
1: Oh, praise God.
2: Yeah.
1: Beautiful.
2: And I remember praying about our growing relationship, even at the beginning. And I said, Lord, give me a love for April that will never fade away. And if he ever answered a prayer, he answered that one. And her love for me is, I never wavered. Now, it's faced challenges, sure, as we all do.
1: Yeah.
2: But it was a wonderful time. Not long after that, her mother, which was head of the family training hour, Wednesday night program, mm-hmm, she asked me, she said, well, you're called to preach now, so you need to preach. I thought, okay. So she said, I want you to prepare, and on this particular Wednesday night, I want you to share a sermon. I said, okay, and I had no training. Mm-hmm. So I began to prepare the best that I could, and I thought, boy, this is going to be a long sermon. It was 10 minutes, and then I was done. But that was that first step, mm-hmm, in really in a formal setting. So, fast forward to my senior year of high school, it was customary for the seniors of the denomination to visit the denominational school. And that was in Cleveland, Tennessee, where our church headquarters was, and we would get on a bus and travel up there, and I did it my junior year, and it came the senior year, and I thought, okay, let's go. And me and some of my friends, we all decided to go. I didn't plan to go to school there. It was Lee College, and I didn't plan to go to school there because I just didn't have the money. Mm-hmm. My plan was to probably go to a community college for a few years part-time and then see what developed. Then we were on the trip, and once we arrived at the college, it seemed as though, here again, the Lord began to speak to me in my heart, this is where you need to be. You need to go to school here. And I began that dialogue with the Lord again, presenting the problems that I saw.
1: Right.
2: And I said, Lord, I don't have the money. My parents don't have the money to send me here. I haven't looked at the price list, but I know we don't have this money. And that whole weekend, it seemed as though the Lord kept bringing that to me. And I said, Lord, you're going to have to provide a way. I have no way. It'll be fully in your power. So it came to the Saturday night, and we were in the auditorium, and they had a music festival. And then it was customary to give away some scholarships. So they drew a few half-year tuition scholarships, and all the seniors had numbers. So I had my number, and everybody had their number. I had no thought that I was going to win. And then they pulled the number for the full year tuition and announced the number, and I looked at my number. I was generally a shy person anyway, so I looked at the number, and I thought, I think that's the number, but I'm not standing up. So I nudged my cousin who was beside me, Teresa. She was on the trip with us, and I said, Teresa, what does that say? And then she yelled out, you won. I think that's what she did, as I remember. And the Lord once again answered what I saw as insurmountable problems. The Lord answered.
1: Right.
2: and he showed the way, and he provided the way. My relationship with April continued to develop, and we got to a point where when I was going to Lee College, by about the third year that I was there, we said, okay, we're going to get married, and the plan was to return to school, get married, and then return to school and finish my degree. But we got married, and that all went well, but we realized we didn't have the funds to be able to do that at that time. So I got a job in the local area and worked for an air conditioning contractor, and we really had a great first year of marriage. A lot of first years of marriage are very, very difficult, but we had a great first year. So then toward the end of that year, for some reason, and I don't know why this came about, I've been reflecting upon it, and I still can't remember what motivated me to go visit the Army recruiter. So I went down to see the Army recruiter, and I came back with a lot of pamphlets, and April said, what are you talking about? And I said, well, I can go in, and I've got enough college that I can apply to be an officer. And she said, number one, I never thought I was going to marry a preacher. Number two, I never wanted to marry a soldier. And I said, well, let's pray about it. You know, that was always my answer. Yeah. Let's pray about it. And finally, we came to an agreement, and she said, okay, we'll do one enlistment. So she agreed, and I went away to Fort Benning, as we in the infantry would call Fort Benning School for Boys. And it's not called Fort Benning anymore, but it's called Fort Moore, I believe. But it's where the infantry training school is, and I enlisted to be an infantry soldier. And then April and I got in our 1985 Escort, and we drove to upstate New York to a place called Fort Drum, New York. And they were just opening that post, and they were forming a new division called the 10th Mountain Division. And it was a challenging time. We were away from our families really for the first time, but it was a time of great growth for us. I learned that I love being a soldier, and I really gravitated to being a soldier. I really love the regimentation of it, and April did very well with it, though she did miss Florida. there's a stark contrast between upstate New York and, and central Florida. So, and it kind of came down to the time I was applying to be an officer, and the Army chose to cancel the board I was applying for because they had decided to reduce the number of officers in the Army. So I decided, okay, we're going to finish this enlistment and then get out, because it seemed like that door was shutting for us. During that last year, we were in upstate New York. Our oldest daughter, Lauren, was born. And she was a wonderful addition to our family, and God was truly blessing us. We returned home to Central Florida, and I began to work for the air conditioning contractor again, and we got involved in our local church. And then we became a part of a church that was being planted, and there was a lot of really rapid growth there. And it was a very intense time for us and very exciting time for us. And we got to see a lot of people come to that church, a lot of conversions as well. And God really helped us begin to see what life would look like for us. I became the associate pastor, and April became the church secretary. Wow. So we were very enmeshed in what was going on there. And that was going very well, and had no idea that anything would change in the near future. And then in August of 1992, a hurricane formed out in the Atlantic, and they named it Andrew, the first of the season. And it blew through the Bahamas and through South Florida, specifically South Dade County, south of Miami, the Homestead area, and significant destruction. And I had also been a part of the National Guard after I came off of active duty, and they activated me, and they called me up, and they said, can you be activated for disaster relief? And being an old soldier, I said, I don't know, you tell me. And they said, yes, you can. Grab your bag and report. I said, okay. So as the storm blew through, we rolled in. And we spent 8 weeks there in disaster relief. And the Lord began to work on me during that time. He took me out of the setting that I was comfortable in. Mm. And he put me in an uncomfortable setting. And he began to work on me. And it was a really radical time. And after that, really the Lord message to me at that time was, you've got to finish your education. You've got to be faithful to what God has put in you. And I really had that awareness that I needed to do that.
1: Yeah.
2: So I returned from there and told April, and she said, okay. And then we decided to go ahead and transition and move to Cleveland, Tennessee, where our denominational school is, so I could finish my degree and go to seminary.
1: Yeah. Let's take a little break there, Everett. We'll pick it back up and hear the rest of that wonderful story so far. Thanks so much for sharing it with us.
2: Thank you.
1: We'll be back in just a couple minutes to hear the rest of Everett's story. I want to remind you that if like Everett, you have a story to share, that if you were drawn home to the Catholic Church, we'd love to hear it. So check out chnetwork.org. You can become a member of the network. You can sign up for our newsletter. But we'd love you to share your story with us so we can be praying for you and keep us in your prayers as well. We'll see you back in just a couple minutes to hear the rest of Everett's story. See you then.
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5: For years and years, I listened to Rush Limbaugh, and I was a devoted fan. I loved him. When he died, I didn't care for the characters that replaced him. So I went spinning the dial and discovered you. I knew nothing about you. I have become a devoted listener to your programs. Your efforts are inspiring, and I just want you to know how much I appreciate it.
1: Welcome back to the Journey Home program. We're entering the second half of our hour tonight, speaking with Everett Franklin. He's a former Church of God military chaplain. And Everett, when we left off, you'd returned from the disaster relief efforts after Hurricane Andrew. Right?
2: Hurricane Andrew.
1: And then you've discerned with your wife, you need to go back to school to complete your education. So you headed back to, where was that again?
2: Back to Lee College.
1: Lee College, yes.
2: It's now Lee University, okay. But Lee College. Right. And then to what was then the Church of God Theological Seminary.
1: Okay.
2: It's now the Pentecostal Theological Seminary. So we transitioned, yeah. In the next several years while we were there were really good years, challenging years. But I've always loved the academic setting and learned a lot. We grew a lot. As a family, our youngest daughter, Lindsay, was born during that time and really began to come to understand what ministry was about. A key thing that would occur for us related to later on and coming into the Catholic Church was one Sunday we were went into worship and the ushers directed us to go ahead and get prepackaged communion and go and proceed to our seat, and I thought to myself, I paused, and I thought to myself, has it come to this? It seemed as though Jesus was very emphatic in how he, the importance that he gave to the Lord's Supper, communion, but it didn't seem as though we were treating it that way. And I know in my ministry, my seminary experience, the training in related to the Lord's Supper was, I was trying to think back, it didn't seem consistent. Mm-hmm. And in so many different churches that I would go to, everywhere you went, it was celebrated differently. And I thought, why is this that way? And it never began to really concern me. Mm-hmm. But I just kind of tucked it back there.
1: Yeah.
2: And we finished that time there, and we went to Ormond Beach, Florida, and we began to pastor a small church, and I served as a prison chaplain, And we would begin to, I would begin to, during that time, really try to find ways to make the Lord's Supper special. Mm. I would prepare the bread the night before prayerfully, and just try to find ways, try to find special prayers. And it was all felt good, but it just didn't seem to feel enough. And it never did feel quite enough, yeah. Or fitting enough. And we were there for a few years, and it was becoming time. I told April, I said, if we're going to try active duty as a chaplain, we're going to have to go ahead and do that soon. And so in the fall of 2000, I applied to be an active duty chaplain, and I was given orders to proceed to Fort Stewart, Georgia, and report no later than the 1st of February 2001. That's kind of how they phrase it, report no later than. And we arrived there, young family, April and I and Lauren and Lindsay, and we really took to the chaplain ministry and life. We had great senior chaplains that were very supportive, wonderful colleagues and friends that we have to this day. And it was really a good time for us. And we all know what happened in September of that year with the attack on the World Trade Center and the Pentagon. And we knew at that point, it really wasn't a question of if we were going to go to war. It began to be a question of when. And we really, when we went to Fort Stewart in February of 2001, a four-year whirlwind would begin for us that we had no idea would come. And looking back now, was a time of great testing. But it was also a time when the Lord was truly with us. In January 2002, our oldest daughter, Lauren, was diagnosed with epilepsy. And she began to be treated. But unfortunately, in May of that year, she died as a result of a seizure. And our world stopped. Everything just came to a grinding halt for us. And our grief just continued.

0: and I won't go through the whole invasion and all that transpired, but some things came about, and then God was with us truly, and I was really honored to be with our soldiers during that time.
1: Yeah.
0: And then we returned in that summer. Our battalion was the first one out, and I then had orders to go to Hawaii, and we took a cruise in between returning from war and going to Hawaii, and April and I walked into the casino, not to gamble, just happened to walk into the casino, and we saw a television with the news forecast that said the 25th Infantry Division of Schofield Barracks, Hawaii, is going to be deploying to war. And we knew that it was coming again, and we reported to Hawaii, and in January of 2004, I went right back to Iraq.
1: Wow.
0: And then for 13 months with our soldiers, our mission was really to get the community ready of Kirkuk, Iraq, to have their first election. And we did that, and we came home in February of 2005. And we were weary. We were grief-stricken. I had put my grief on the shelf. And just to be able to be with my soldiers. April and I began to re-engage. And I said to her, I'm done with the Army, and I'm going to get out. And she looked at me, and she said, no, we're not. She said, God's called us here. We're going to stay. And I thought, and I remember just staring at her and thinking, what do you mean? I was a little bit angry too. And we both had been dealing with this.
1: Yeah.
0: And she said, no, God has called us here. And over the next several weeks and months, I began to realize that she was right. I was really, my pain was overwhelming me, and I just wanted to run away. And but she was correct. And some people really helped us during that time to deal with our grief, to come back together.

0: Catholic life lived out, up close and personal. Another thing as well, the second deployment that I had, we were lined up, ready to go across the Kuwait-Iraq border, and that meant you were going into the combat zone. And a young officer came by my vehicle and said, "Chaplain, do you have any Eucharist?" And I saw what I saw in his face was a hunger for communion with the Lord in a way that I wanted, but I'd never experienced. And I had to tell him no. And so, unfortunately, I don't. And I don't know where the priest is. We were getting ready to roll out, and he said, "That's okay." And he went on his way. And from that, I remember thinking, "Lord, I want that. I want that. That way of experiencing you in communion." So, but I just, here again, I just kind of shelved it, and we went on our way. Really, for the next 12 years, we had assignments, two assignments to Germany, two assignments to Fort Rucker, Alabama, a school in Texas, and we really focused on our unit and ministry. And those things for me kind of lay dormant, but I continued to try to do things to bring about the sacramental life. I would lead on Good Friday the Tenebrae service, which are the last sayings of Christ and the extinguishing of the candles. And I found that the Protestant folks in the chapels, they just loved it. It meant so much to them. And they were experiencing a form of worship, and I was able to lead in it. It was wonderful. And then fast forward to 2017 for us, things really began to amp up in our time. We went to Hawaii, and I had a good friend who had become an Anglican priest. And I began to read, and I began to study about liturgical worship, which I had always, when I would visit, always I found very comforting. It seemed to be right and fitting. So I began to dialogue with him, and we had another chaplain who was transitioning to the Anglican Church, and I went to his ordination, and it was overwhelmingly beautiful. And I thought, there's something here that I'm missing. And really, my view of the Eucharist had begun to change. I went from way back at the symbolic, and then my next stop was, well, there's grace communicated, obviously. And then I got to the place where, well, the Lord's present, but it must be a spiritual sense. And that's kind of where I was. And April and I prayed about, do we become Anglican? And we decided, no, it's not right. Let's continue where we were, but it became increasingly difficult to. I was considering associating with another denomination, which, especially as a military chaplain, is a very dicey thing to do. You have to be very careful. So we said, let's not do that. Let's remain faithful to the church that we're representing. And then fast forward to the time of our retirement in 21, and all of this stuff for me. This need to address things, belief about the Eucharist mainly, forms of worship, and other things that came up where I was having very great difficulty with the evangelical movement, and I was not understanding some things of the Pentecostal anymore. And I realized once I retired that I couldn't any longer represent my denomination, and it was a very difficult thing for me to do. My family was a part of it. So I'd gotten a job at in Fort Walton Beach at Eglin Air Force Base there as a military family life counselor, and for the first time in a long in decades, my work wasn't dependent upon an endorsement by a church, and we began to visit other churches, and we realized, and nothing seemed to fit, and what it seemed. And we were really trying to find a middle ground because April was not really understanding of this and how do we find a middle ground? And we really didn't find a middle ground. And we were trying to find it. And I realized I don't think it exists in the Protestant realm. What I feel is right, I don't think it exists in the Protestant realm. But I can't imagine being Catholic.
1: Yeah.
0: And

0: And a friend of mine that I was talking to, he was Anglican, and he said, well, you need to go read the Catechism of the Catholic Church. And I said, it hit me in a very strange way. And I said, are you becoming Catholic? And he said, just go read the Catechism. And that was his normal demeanor. And I said, okay, why can't it hurt? I can learn about the Eucharist, what they see as the Eucharist. I can learn about liturgical worship. And so I began to read in the fall of 2021 about in the Catechism, kind of skipping around. And then something happened in really around December of 2021 for me. In my YouTube feed, a testimony came up, and it was by Keith Nestor.
1: Oh, yeah.
0: Okay. I think he's been on your show.
1: Yes, he has.
0: And and it was his testimony, and he had been a United Methodist pastor. And I heard his testimony, and I thought, he left the pastorate in the prime of his career and became Catholic to great adversity, right. Personal adversity.
1: Right.
0: And I thought, what is it that would lead him to do that? And I thought, I have to understand this. So that really piqued an interest. I hadn't been anti-Catholic, but I just not considered the Catholic Church as an option. But now my friend is telling me, read the Catechism. I'm seeing this. So I really began to read, began to view more stories. I began to view some of the Journey Home stories, and I began to see that his was not an isolated incident, that many others were traversing this path. So then that was in December and early January, and then I thought, I can read about this, I can study it, but I've got to go to worship. And I have to go to worship. So I decided January 14th, it was a Friday, I'm going to go to just a daily Mass, just the basics. So and early that morning, I was in my journal, I was journaling and just during a prayer time, and I said to myself, Lord, I just feel as though I'm unmoored. I feel as though I'm drifting. And not as though I wasn't a Christian, but as though I didn't have a home. I didn't know where to go, and I wasn't finding a home. And so I went to service that day, and it was Friday Mass, and unbeknownst to me, at the end of Mass, Father Martin mentioned, well, we're going to have adoration of the Blessed Sacrament. And I thought, well, that'll be interesting, because I've heard about this, yeah. And I've never experienced it, so but I wasn't prepared for what would happen. And I was praying silently, kneeling, as Father Martin was preparing the monstrance, and he placed it on the altar, and I looked up toward the monstrance, the Blessed Sacrament, and immediately I had to look away, and I could not look upon it. And in my heart, silently but very loudly, I was screaming, Lord, is that you? Lord, is that you? And it came out of nowhere for me. Kind of the exclamation mark, question mark,
1: yeah,
0: kind of statement. And then I would try to look back at the Blessed Sacrament, and I couldn't look at it. And then finally I was able to focus on it. And in my heart, I went from the question to the statement, Lord, that is you. You are here with us right now. And everything changed for me. That experience, for me, it was a Eucharistic miracle.
1: Yeah.
0: Because I thought, how can people understand? But that was what convinced it for me. And then I realized I have to do something with this.
1: Yeah.
0: And I have to address this. And it was very difficult. Even that night, as I was talking with April and Lindsay about it, and they were very respectful, but they couldn't identify with it. And so I thought, I have to now get to know what being a Catholic, am I going to be a Catholic? How does that work? Because April wasn't being called in that direction. Mm-hmm. She's a person of strong faith, yeah. But she wasn't. And that was something we were going to have to negotiate.
1: Yeah. Oh, what a wonderful experience. And again, a reminder that God speaks to us in different ways, different people's stories, journeys. And sometimes that's what someone needs, is that encounter with Christ in the Eucharist. Well, Everett, we have about 7 minutes left. So how does, what happened next?
0: Yeah. Well, I really began that journey of, and for me it was about 6 months. A lot of people say, well, that was quick. But really it wasn't for me.
1: Right.
0: It had been building for decades. And the Lord had used those seeds of those experiences. And so I went to a small group meeting with some men, and I got to realize that they love Jesus just as much as I do. And I began to meet weekly with Father Doug Martin. He was our parochial vicar at the time at St. Mary's Catholic Church in Fort Walton Beach. And he and Father Halsam were extremely gracious to me, and the staff was. And I said, I can't just go on someone's testimony. I can't just go on an experience. I have to know, I have to work this out in my life, because I'm going to be with this for the rest of my life. And I can't be a 1 year or 2 year and then go back. I'm not going to do that. I'm not going to go and become Catholic to just do that. So Father Martin was very helpful with me, and but he is actually a former Episcopal priest.
1: Oh, wow.
0: And he's married, and his wife Amanda, and they have three lovely children. And he was very gracious to me, and he worked with me every week. And then it got later in that spring, and through the reading, I read through the whole Catechism, the Catholic Church, 687 pages, and I found it beautiful and just so thorough. It was the best document. I've read a lot of church statements, but it was beyond. It answered so many questions, dispelled so many myths for me. I began to watch many more of the Journey Home. Ken Hensley, part of your the ministry here, reached out to me. I had a great dialogue with him during that time, and a lot of things really came together. And it came to the point where I realized this is the way that I have to go. And April and I talked a lot about this, and I really stayed plugged in with her. She's been extremely gracious, and I know it's not common for a husband to come in and the wife not to come in, or vice versa. But her and I we've been through a lot together, as you can tell from our story.
1: Yeah.
0: And she trusts me, and I trust her. She still goes to Mass with me, and I attend worship with her, too. And she is supportive of me, and I try to be as supportive as I can of her.
1: Yeah.
0: And then it came down to the point of talking with Father Martin and said, okay, I'm ready. Mm. And then it became a question of when. And it just so happens that the Feast of Corpus Christi was coming up.
1: Oh, wow.
0: And wonderful Eucharistic miracle in Bolsena, Italy in 1263. And I said, can we do it on that Sunday? And he said, most definitely. And I came into the church. Tony Ferreira was my sponsor. I didn't know anyone. In fact, I asked Father Martin, I got to have a sponsor. I don't know anybody. He said, what about Tony? And I said, I was going to ask him. He said, yeah, he'll do it. So it was wonderful. And from that point, I just dove right in. I got to do things like ushering, and I met a lot of people. I recommend any other clergy that are transitioning, get to know the priests, get to know the pastor, tell them who you are, take them to lunch. Great move. And I got to know the parishioners, the Knights of Columbus. And it's just been a wonderful time. And then not long after that, Father Halsema sent me an email, and he said, that man is you. And I said, okay, what's this about, Father? And he said, I want you to head up this program for men and start this program in our church.
1: Wonderful.
0: And I said, Father, I'd be glad to do that. And we formed a great core team. Shout out to Nick Muir, my co-core team leader. A great brother in Christ, fellow convert. In fact, most of our core team for that ministry were converts, about 2-to-1 converts to Cradle Catholics.
1: Yeah.
0: But it's been a wonderful time, and I've so enjoyed being a part We've just transitioned to a new place, and we're finding a new parish. But I'm seeing new opportunities, and we're really excited about what God has in store. I don't know what the next step is, but we know that God's in control.
1: Amen, brother. Oh, well, thank you so much for your story. You know, you sort of touched on it there for a moment. We only have a couple minutes left here. But, you know, if there are, especially we have a particular concern at the Coming Home Network for pastors
0: Yes.
1: who are feeling that call home, because they, God's asking to give them up, or God is calling them in a direction that involves giving up a lot.
0: Yes.
1: Right? You have a word of encouragement with for them as we part.
0: Yeah. Yes, I would say, and this was really helpful in for me in deciding, I began to realize that I was called to be the best disciple I could be. And it, if that involved ordination, then that was good and fitting. But I had to walk in all the light that God shined down my path.
1: Yeah.
0: And when God led me to the Catholic Church, though it was very difficult, a lot of prayer, and I could tell you another story we don't have time for, but God met with me. And God has been with me and allowed me to work in pastoral settings, especially with that man as you.
1: Yeah.
0: And God will use you in a pastoral setting.
1: Yeah. Oh, wonderful. Thank you so much, Everett, for sharing your story. And
0: thank
1: for
0: you so much, Sean.
1: Ministry. And thank you for being here with us for this episode of the Journey Home program. I pray that Everett's story was an encouragement to you. What a wonderful reminder of the great gift we have in the church, the great gift we have in the sacraments, the great gift we have in the sacrament of the Holy Eucharist, Christ giving us his presence in this unique way. It's a wonderful, powerful thing, and a powerful reminder that, again, we are on a journey. We're on a journey, and God's calling us to take it one step at a time, as you said, Everett, with whatever light we've been given.
0: Amen.
1: Walking forward in faith. So let's keep praying for each other. We'll be back again next week with another episode of the Journey Home program. Until then, God bless.
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4: 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Amen.
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0: This is your KLOJ weather forecast for Manhattan, Kansas. Today, partly sunny, high 95 degrees, breezy south wind 10 to 20 miles per hour. Tonight, partly cloudy, low 76 degrees, south wind 10 to 15 miles per hour. Thursday, mostly sunny, high 95 degrees, south wind 10 to 15 miles per hour.
1: The current temperature, 80 degrees.
2: Hello and welcome to Catholic Bites 60 Seconds, where 2,000 years of faith and tradition are explained, 1 minute at a time. I'm Father Alex Scott from the Archdiocese of Washington, and today I'm going to talk to you about why Catholics should have the best parties. 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Every feast day, Sunday, or solemnity, the Church reminds us of the greatest news in the whole world, that Jesus has come and triumphed over sin and death. 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Not because you're being told to, but because you get to celebrate the greatest news that there is. You're going to live forever. That's it for this festive episode of Catholic Bites 60 Seconds. 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
1: The current temperature, 80 degrees.
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1: The most glorious work of all, to praise God in His kingdom.
0: Moved by the Spirit.
1: Anyone who lives in love lives in God. And God lives in Him.
0: What a wonderful thing is our church. This whole network is built on trust. The essence of evangelization is to tell everybody Jesus loves you. We are all called to be great saints. Don't miss the opportunity.
2: Hello, family, and welcome to another episode of Mother Angelica Live Classics. The topic is, should we speak up for life? Now, all of us know that not only should, but we must speak up for life. The beauty of children, the gift from God. Family life. Husband and wives living in peace. Teaching their children about the beauty of God. Showing to the children in the way they live and act their love for one another. Their love for God. You know, when I realized how important it was to begin to speak up for Jesus, for Jesus is life, our faith and our hope, put a big crucifix in my law firm. So many clients came in and they wanted to talk about that crucifix and why I put it up. I used to go to court. I'd wear this crucifix. Many lawyers made fun of me, but you know, every time there was a family problem, our child was in trouble. They wanted to talk to me, because they knew I loved God, that life, peace, and happiness was important. Now here's Mother Angelica to talk about how we should speak up for life.
0: Well, we just have a great group here tonight. Just wonderful. We've had fun talking together. Anyway, you know what I thought we'd talk about tonight is the Father. The Father. We seldom hear anything about the Father. We say God and Lord, and we know Jesus. We know Jesus. He's our Savior. He's our Lord. He's Savior. He's Son of God. Came down, lived this life, this very confusing life we have. And He lived among sinners. And He healed them. And He loved them. Died for them. So we know Jesus. And so I thought, well, what about the Father? Our Lord in here is constantly talking about the Father. He said, I only do what I see the Father do. And I only say what I hear the Father say. And so we know they're one Trinity, and we don't understand three persons. That's not hard. You and I were created by God the Father, and He gave us an image of Himself, huh? He gave me a memory. Wow, like a computer. Everybody thinks these computers is just so smart, you know? Nah, they're dumb. You press the wrong key and they freeze. Or they crash. They're always doing something dumb because they don't know. Your fingertip rules the computer, see? And so they don't know. They're dumb. But your brain, your memory, oh, it has the capacity of an Empire State Building. Now, we don't use it, you know. We got a lot of creases in our brain, but we're not using them. But that's a memory. I can recall when I was 3 years old. You can too. That's a lot of memory. So, it's me. That memory's me. Now I have an intellect. Oh, I can reason. I can say, oh, Angelica, that's pretty stupid. I wouldn't do that. Don't sound right to me. Yeah, it doesn't. Okay, we won't do that. I can reason. But it's still me. There's not two me's. There's only one me. Now I'm going to add something else to it. A will. Oh, boy. That means I can do, I can think, and then I can accomplish. I can accomplish. Oh, wow. Isn't that awesome? So there's not three of me. Thank God for that, huh? A lot of people happy over that. There's only one of me. Only one. But in this brain, in this, if they call it a brain, there's a memory, an imagination. There's an intellect, all different. Somebody say, do you remember that day, blah, blah? You say, yeah, but I'll look at my intellect. Forget it. Their intellect don't remember a thing. It's a reasoning power. It's your memory that's going to call, yeah, yeah, I remember that. And you had the ugliest red hat I ever saw. So you remember, see? So all of you, somebody said, hey, you know, that's a great place to go. You ought to go. Well, that sounded good to you. So you just say, yeah, let's go. It looks like that would be a good place for us to go. Now, you may have argued over it a little bit, but that's okay. You're here. But until you get on that bus or car or plane, you are, we're not here. So three things, not three souls or three persons. Goodness, no. Three faculties in you acted together, and here we are. How do you like that? I like that. We're together. But there's only one of you. See? That's how it is with God. There's not three gods. There's only one God. There's a Father, and the knowledge of himself is his Son. And the love between them is the Holy Spirit. So we attribute creation to the Father. Remember one time our Lord said, a rich man or somebody went up to him and said, good master. Oh, he said, why do you call me good? Only God is good. Oh, well, he was telling us something. If you could just imagine Adam and Eve. We don't really know how long they lived before they went down. But the Father used to walk with them at twilight. Can you imagine that, huh? The awesome, majestic God came down and walked with Adam at twilight. Wouldn't that set you going, huh? And they talk little things, I think. I can imagine Adam saying to the Father, Father, you know, that plant you grew yesterday is very good. He said, oh, really? You like it? I think it's wonderful. It tastes great. Good. What do we call it? Oh, you want me to call it? Yes. Pineapple. Okay. Pineapple it is. You're looking at me like, are you okay tonight? There's nobody here going to prove I'm not. But I would imagine if God walked with him at twilight, it wasn't silent. Well, why would you walk somebody with somebody silently unless you're mad at him? And he wasn't mad yet. So they had a conversation together, see? That's what was so awesome about God the Father. Then came the big blow. To you and I have no knowledge whatsoever of total peace, total joy, total happiness, everybody loving you, and you loving everybody. Oh, God. None of you, and neither do I, have that kind of experience. I make a bet there's somebody somewhere who does not think you are God's gift to humanity. Some place. Maybe you're a bus driver, who knows? We have any bus drivers here tonight? See, we don't know, but we know for sure in this life of consequences of sin, we don't know what it means to have the Father with us always. We just don't pay attention to it. You know, when the apostles one day asked their Lord, how do we pray? How do you pray? What do you say to God? Well, our Lord gave him a prayer. Part of it has never been realized yet. 2,000 years since our dear Lord recited this prayer, part of it has never been realized. We're going to go over it a little bit. Our Father, who art in heaven. Do you know what you just said? You're acknowledging your Father. Now, I never had a father. I had a father, but I only saw him 7 times. So I don't have an experience at all of having a father. I don't have any experience of having a father. So to me, this is awesome news. I do have a father. It wasn't my natural father that breathed a soul into my body. He was not the one who knit me in my mother's womb, as the scripture says. In silence and darkness, he put me together. It was the Father who did that. He is my Father. And that's what our Lord said first off. Our Father who is in heaven. And we have to admire him. He is creator of everything. And nothing exists that he did not create it. And not only that, that he keeps it in existence. You would be a big puddle of grease on that floor if God ceased to think of you. You'd disappear. If God did not have you as an individual on his mind constantly, and not only now, but before time began, I was in the mind of God. Oh, it makes your head ache. Does it make your head ache? You can't imagine that kind of a father. Well, our Lord says, may your name be holy. It is holy. My Father in heaven is holy. Thy kingdom, look what we're saying. Thy kingdom come. What kingdom? The kingdom of the Father. On earth. Thy will be done on earth as it is in heaven. That has never been a reality in 2,000 years. There has always been suffering, war, jealousy, anger, greed, ambition, lies, deceit, and murder always. Is that his kingdom? No, no, no, no. That is not the kingdom of God. It's a kingdom we have made. What mind? What mind? Once God has decided, you shall be, and he begins to knit in this womb a child whose heart begins to beat first of all. Tick, tick, tick, tick, tick, tick, tick, tick. Who devises such a thing that says, thou shalt not be? Really? Really? You decide that what God has decided shall not be? You see, this part of the Our Father is not here yet. Thy kingdom come, thy will be done on earth as it is in heaven. Oh, my friend, we don't know the Father. We don't know the Father. We don't know the Father. Because we don't do the Father's will. And we don't care either. We decide how to destroy God's will. And then we decide easier ways to destroy God's will on earth. It dawned on me the other day. I said, Lord, will you restore thy kingdom on earth? Is this the time, Lord, when we shall say the Our Father in earnest and accomplish it? Thy will be done on earth, earth, earth. Thy kingdom come on earth. The only kingdom he has now is the one in heaven. And he has us, we're a kingdom, we belong to God. And God is our Father. But we don't act like we're in his kingdom. You know? We don't do his will readily. If our Lord wants something and says something to one of the saints in heaven or one of the angels, it happened, boom, like that. That true here? No. We legislate laws that are anti-God. They go against God totally. It's not possible in this world today for this petition to be realized. That's why we got to pray to the Father, Father, thy kingdom come on earth as it is in heaven. Now the pill. Oh, wow, aren't we smart, huh? Now we not only kill the baby, we're on the risk of killing the mother. But does anyone care? Well, I heard the other day we have too much population. You've already killed millions and millions and millions and millions of children. You got too much population. You kid yourself. Another 10 years would just be a lot of old people looking at each other. And you're too old to reproduce. What are you going to do? We say prayers, but we don't know what we're saying. We don't know. I'm asking the Father to come and live with us here as he does in heaven. Thy will be done on earth as it is in heaven. See the high ideal Jesus had for us. I believe And not, most of you don't pay attention to me when I get this kind of mood. I happen to be one of these fanatics that believes that only God can straighten out the world today. There's no political party, there's no government anywhere that even believes that his kingdom should come on earth as it is in heaven, though it's not. I got news for you. I don't care who you vote for, it ain't gonna happen. You could vote for Ichabod Crane. Is that true? Yeah, that's true. You know that. You know it and I know it. But see, I find hope. I find hope. Because it's getting so bad, it's got to get better. See? And only God can make it better. Only God. Why? Because your heart and my heart have to change. We have to change. We have to change. I believe our Lord will change us. I hope he does. There's an awful lot of prophecies going around and a lot of this and that. But common sense, just ordinary common sense tells me, until we get back to the Father and let him be able to rule our world again, unless he can see his son Jesus in every one of us and in everything we do, we don't have that love for each other we should have by now. 2,000 years have passed since Jesus came and died for us. Are we better for it? No. You see, we don't understand what it really means to be a Christian. Christianity is a way of life based on the existence of God in Trinity and based on the reality that I and you are very, very much children of God. Jesus came and he died for us. And there's been much fruit. There's been many saints and many heroes and many martyrs that have died for him. And without the death of Jesus, there would be no way you and I could go to heaven, no way we could be forgiven of all our sins. There would be no sacraments. So his death and his sacrifice is effective. Every mass you have is that one opportunity that we have being there. That wonderful Negro spiritual says, were you there when they crucified my Lord? Yes, we can say, I was there. I'm there every morning. Without Jesus, there'd be nothing here. Can you imagine a time when there was no Jesus? We can't, because he's our hope. He's our salvation. He's our mercy. He's everything to us. But we're not listening. Not listening. If the 900 million Catholics in the world would rise up, and be truly Catholic, the world would change overnight. Oh, I'm not putting a burden on you. But the blood of Jesus is powerful. The life of Jesus is powerful. The death and resurrection of Jesus is powerful. And because he died for us, we should have what he wants us to have. Heaven on earth as it is up there. That's his petition. It's not my petition. It's his petition. Thy kingdom come, thy will be done on earth as it is in heaven. Only Jesus makes that possible. Only Jesus makes that possible. We are not cooperating. The world itself. There are 6 billion people in the world. Only about 1 billion are Christian. Maybe a little more. Maybe 4.5 billion don't know Jesus. A lot, don't you think? Yeah, a lot. But see, we need to look at the Father who did everything for us he could possibly do. He gave us his only Son to live among us, to die for us, and to rise from the dead that we will always have hope. See, all this abortion and murder and everything else is not the heaven on earth. And we need to talk to the Eternal Father and say, Father, through the merits of your infinite Son, the Eternal Word who became man for us and died for us, please come and save us. Come and save us. Eternal Father, come and save us. Because we need a whole metanoia. We need a whole new way of looking at things. We need a new way of life. A new way of life. We need not to be afraid or ashamed to say, I love Jesus. Do you love Jesus? We need once the Father's will on to be done on earth. Did you imagine the changes? If the Father's will was done on earth, we'd all love one another. We wouldn't get aggravated with one another. Bus trips wouldn't be so hard. The women say, I'll never take my husband again. Men say, why did I want to go with all these women? They want to go, you want to stop, you want to stop, they want to go. I mean, you know, it has to be something else. They're hungry, you're not. They want to smoke and you can't stand it. The whole bus has to stop so he can smoke. See? Well, what would happen if you just all loved each other and said, you're hungry, sweetheart, I'll get you something. Let's stop. The bus driver, yeah, let's stop and eat again. You can't even imagine that, can you? No. Can you imagine getting up in the morning and say, good morning, dear? And mean it. Your wife would probably say to you, what do you want? Hey, I'm just being nice. Yeah. What do you want? None of that would be. You're in a hurry and you're parking. There is a red light. This 95-year-old woman in front of you, still driving a car. Can't see the light. She's waiting. You're waiting. You look next to you, and then another driver going. You look this way, and she's, another one's gone. You're just about to push on your horn, and it turns red again. You're willing to wait, that's okay. Suddenly you realize she thinks it's green. Ah, she's taking it off. She missed. You know, that's like a lifetime right there. 5 minutes has been an entire lifetime. But can you imagine that never happening? Wouldn't that be wonderful? Because even if she's old, she could see. And you wouldn't care, little old lady. God bless her. Look at her. She's trying so hard to find that gear. See, there would be a love in your heart, a kindness that keeps going and going and going and going. See? And I, you know, there's always kind of little complaints here and everywhere today that the Father, we should have a feast day for the Father. And Mother Eugenia, who used to have visions of the Father, said that he wanted the first Sunday in August for a feast day for him. But he said, it's not that important because I want the people to know me, to trust me, to be loving and do my will. See? And that's why Jesus came. He was always doing the Father's will. Always, always, always, always. And he called, when he looked at the Pharisees one day, and he looked at them and he said, you're like your father who was a liar from the beginning. Boy, if I said that, it'd take me off the air. Why? Because he was talking about Satan disobeying the eternal Father. See? So let us understand that Jesus in this book and his life was obedient. So was Our Lady. That's what makes her so awesome. Awesome, awesome. She was obedient to the Father, to Jesus, to the Spirit in everything. Every instant of her life. Oh, but you wish you could say that. I wish I could say that. So let us pray. When we pray the Our Father, let us pray as Jesus prayed. Thy will be done on earth as it is in heaven. Even if you said that much every day, I think wonderful things would happen. And you see, we have the Blessed Sacrament. Our dear Lord is with us all. I will not leave you orphans any minute. He's here. He's here. He's in our midst. Then we have to obey the Father like he did. If we did, we'd have no more abortion, no more deceit, no more lies. No more anger, no more hatred, no more greed. What a world that would be. Obviously, God thinks it should be that way. Or the Lord would not give it to us in that prayer. We need the rest of our lives to continue to petition God, the Father, that his kingdom come on earth as it is in heaven. His son merited that. His son died for that. His son died that we would be saved and enter into the kingdom of the Father and love him with our whole hearts. We have a call. Hello?
3: Hi, Mother.
0: Hi, where are you from?
3: New Jersey. And yeah. I have a question.
0: Good.
3: I was wondering, Am I wrong to pray for the chastisement? Because I become downtrodden, and I become so disgusted with what's happening. Mm-hmm. And then I ask Jesus, please, Lord God, send it so that everything will be straightened. Am I in error when I say this? And I'll hang up and I'll listen to your response.
0: Okay. Well, I don't think we're in error because we're not asking for pain and suffering. We're asking that we begin to pay attention to the Lord. See? And pray that His kingdom in heaven, as our dear Lord prayed, will come. You know what I say every day? Maybe 25 times a day. Lord, come and save us. He's already saved us. He's already saved us. He's already opened up the gates of heaven. He's already merited for us every grace, every joy, everything. There's something we're not listening to. Yeah. Our dear Lord has done everything for us. But sin is so easy today. I don't think you're praying for chastisement. I think you're praying that the world change. See? The world change. We should pray for that. Our Lady keeps warning us, say the rosary, say the rosary, say the rosary.

0: that somehow the Lord has not come through. The only reason we would think the Lord has not come through is because we mistakenly think that God has promised me that he would be something like my rabbit's foot. He made no such promise. In fact, he told me that if I'm going to follow him, I need to pick up my cross. There's no rabbit's foot in the cross. It's going to be difficult, but he's faithful. And that's what I need to remember. Second passage, Psalm 103. The Psalms are a great place to go back to over and over and over again, because there's within the Psalms pretty much every human emotion that we go through. The scriptures are filled with people going, what is the point of being good when the wicked prosper? People who curse God and mock his ways. And then I perceived what happens to the wicked. And then all of a sudden, everything became clear. We talked last week about praise being a particular thing to make sure that we spend time with in prayer. Psalm 103 is this great hymn of praise that a man or a woman's uttering for all the reasons that they have to be grateful to God, most especially for the fact that he does not treat us the way we deserve to be treated. Bless the Lord, O my soul, and all that is within me. Bless his holy name. Remember, scripture is revelation, so even as we hear it now, the Lord's speaking to us, wherever we are right now, those of us who need to hear this. Bless the Lord, O my soul, and forget not all his benefits, who forgives all your iniquity, who heals all your diseases, who redeems your life from the pit, who crowns you with mercy and compassion, who satisfies you with good as long as you live, so that your youth is renewed like the eagles. The Lord works vindication and justice for all who are oppressed. He made known his ways to Moses and his acts to the people of Israel. The Lord is merciful and gracious, slow to anger and abounding in mercy. He will not always chide, nor will he keep his anger forever. He does not deal with us according to our sins or repay us according to our iniquities. For as the heavens are high above the earth, so great is his mercy toward those who fear him. And as far as the east is from the west, so far does he remove our transgressions from us. As a father pities his children, so the Lord pities those who fear him. For he knows our frame. He remembers that we are dust. As for man, his days are like grass. He flourishes like a flower of the field. For the wind passes over it, and it is gone, and its place knows it no more. But the mercy of the Lord is from everlasting to everlasting upon those who fear him, and his righteousness to children's children, to those who keep his covenant and remember to do his commandments. The Lord has established his throne in the heavens, and his kingdom rules over all. So bless the Lord, O you his angels, you mighty ones who do his word, hearkening to the voice of his word. Bless the Lord, all his hosts, his ministers that do his will. Bless the Lord, all his works in all places of his dominion. Bless the Lord, O my soul. Third passage, Matthew 6. Great passage, this one here, given all that we are going through in our economy. I mean, this is Jesus speaking to us right now, with all the disaster that's surrounding us. Do not lay up for yourselves treasures on earth, where moth and rust consume, and where thieves break in and steal. Usually when we hear that, we think of people actually breaking into a house. We have a new understanding of thieves breaking in and stealing our treasures, given the events that have come to light in the last number of weeks and months. But lay up for yourselves treasures in heaven, where neither moth nor rust consumes, and where thieves do not break in and steal. For where your treasure is, there will your heart be also. No one can serve two masters. Either he will hate the one and love the other, or he will be devoted to the one and despise the other. You cannot serve both God and money. Therefore, I tell you, do not be anxious about your life, what you shall eat or what you shall drink, nor about your body, what you shall put on. Is not life more than food, and the body more than clothing? Look at the birds of the air. They neither sow nor reap nor gather into barns, and yet your heavenly Father feeds them. Are you not of more value than they? And which of you, by being anxious, can add anything to the span of your life? Why are you anxious about clothing? Consider the lilies of the field, how they grow. They neither toil nor spin. Yet I tell you, even Solomon in all his glory was not clothed like one of these. But if God so clothes the grass of the field, which today is alive and tomorrow is thrown into the oven, will he not much more clothe you, O you of little faith? Therefore do not be anxious, saying, what shall we eat, or what shall we drink, or what shall we wear? For the Gentiles seek all these things, and your heavenly Father knows that you need them all. But seek first his kingdom and his righteousness, and all these things shall be yours as well. It's Matthew 6, 19 to 21 and 24 to 33. It's a great passage to go to for anxiety. Oftentimes, you go to Mass and the priest will change the words, you know, after the Our Father, deliver us, Lord, from all needless anxiety. There's no such thing as needful anxiety. Jesus says, be not anxious about anything. I'm convinced that these passages speak to some of us who are here anyway, but not to all by any means. But if you feel like the Lord's got something for you here, go back to these and just, you know, spend time with it. Reading scriptures like drinking really good wine. You just kind of enjoy it slowly. And the goal isn't to just fly through the passage. The goal is to extract out of it all that you can extract out of it. And then you're satisfied, then you move on. You put the glass back to your lips. As opposed to Boone's Farm, you know, which you just kind of do whatever with. Or a great meal, if you prefer that image. But another great thing to do, even now, it's Wednesday night, start tonight or start tomorrow morning, try reading the scriptures that we're going to hear this Sunday, all three of them, and then come up with a homily. Not that I'm going to ask you to give it. I'm not trying to get out of work, don't worry, that's not what I mean. But listen to the Word of God as you pray with it. You know, if you've ever gone to Mass, I've gone to Mass. If I'm traveling and I can't say Mass, or when I was younger and I went to Mass, I don't have this problem anymore, but you go and you hear the priest give a homily or the deacon, and you go, man, was that like the first time you ever heard those readings or what? I mean, what was that? It looks like he was totally unfamiliar with it. And so you expect from those who are preaching the Word of God to have prayed with the passages. Well, my challenge to you is I expect the same from you. Otherwise, what it is you coming to Mass, listening to the Word of God, and then hoping that I'll make sense out of it, which is not my role, really. My role is to hear what I think the Lord's trying to say to us as a family and then encourage us in some dimension. But it's not to make sense out of the scriptures for us. The Holy Spirit's supposed to do that for each of us personally as we prayerfully reflect on the Word of God during the week. Now, almost none of us do that. I know that. I never did that. But if you will do that, you'll notice a huge change when you come to Mass, especially if you've got kids, because, you know, by the time you get your kids settled, it's at least the responsorial psalm. You know, you kind of did the knee-jerk, thanks be to God, what did I just thank him for? You know, so you just uttered the response, but I mean, did I really hear what was being said? So there's no way that you can just hear the Word of God in that quick of a span and have these real profound thoughts. So, I mean, the scriptures are not that hard to find what we're reading. They're in the Magnificat. You can look them up online. You can go to usccb.org, which is the bishop's website, which has all the readings for every day posted there. And just pray with the scriptures and just say, Lord, what are you saying to me? And then see what the Lord's saying to you, how much that lines up with what he's saying to us. Because you're going to hear something different, and yet you're going to hear something similar. If you kind of go into it with a sense of, okay, if I had to say something on this, what would I say? And that demands us listening.
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11: In the name of the Father, and of the Son, and of the Holy Spirit. Amen. 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Their families are fearful how they will go on. 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
16: This is your KLOJ weather forecast for Manhattan, Kansas. Today, partly sunny, high 95 degrees, breezy south wind 10 to 20 miles per hour. Tonight, partly cloudy, low 76 degrees, south wind 10 to 15 miles per hour. Thursday, mostly sunny, high 95 degrees, south wind 10 to 15 miles per hour.
17: The current temperature, 79 degrees.
18: Hello and welcome to Catholic Bite 60 Seconds, where 2,000 years of faith and tradition is explained 1 minute at a time. This is Father Lane Breeze from the Archdiocese of Atlanta, and today I'm going to talk about snakes and God's plan. When we hear about snakes in the Bible, it's usually something bad. Think the Garden of Eden, where the serpent comes and tempts Adam and Eve. But there is an exception in the book of Isaiah. We encounter in Isaiah chapter 11, verse 8, "The baby shall play by the viper's den," sometimes translated the cobra's den, "and the child lay his hand on the adder's lair." I don't know what kind of a parent would allow their child to play anywhere near a cobra's den, but I would suggest that that's not a good strategy for the most part. Nonetheless, God is pointing out here in this prophecy that his kingdom is powerful enough to tame snakes so that snakes and children can live together. The snakes here symbolize the power of God, made manifest eventually in Christ, the fulfillment of God's plan for the Davidic kingship. Unfortunately, we've run out of time, so please tune in next time for another episode of Catholic Bites 60 Seconds.
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1: The Chaplet of Divine Mercy.
2: In the name of the Father, and of the Son, and of the Holy Spirit. Amen.
4: You expired, Jesus, but the source of life gushed forth for souls, and the ocean of mercy opened up for the whole world. O fount of life, unfathomable divine mercy, envelop the whole world and empty yourself out upon us.
1: O blood and water, which gush forth from the heart of Jesus as a fountain of mercy for us, I trust in you. O blood and water, which gush forth from the heart of Jesus as a fountain of mercy for us, I trust in you. O blood and water, which gush forth from the heart of Jesus as a fountain of mercy for us, I trust in you.
4: Our Father, who art in heaven, hallowed be thy name. Thy kingdom come. Thy will be done on earth as it is in heaven.
1: Give us this day our daily bread, and forgive us our trespasses, as we forgive those who trespass against us. And lead us not into temptation, but deliver us from evil. Amen.
4: Hail Mary, full of grace, the Lord is with you. Blessed are you among women, and blessed is the fruit of your womb, Jesus.
1: Holy Mary, Mother of God, pray for us sinners now and at the hour of our death. Amen.
4: I believe in God, the Father Almighty, creator of heaven and earth, and in Jesus Christ, his only Son, our Lord, who was conceived by the Holy Spirit, born of the Virgin Mary, suffered under Pontius Pilate, was crucified, died, and was buried. He descended into hell. On the third day, he rose again from the dead. He ascended into heaven and is seated at the right hand of God, the Father Almighty. From there, he will come to judge the living and the dead.
1: I believe in the Holy Spirit, the Holy Catholic Church, the communion of saints, the forgiveness of sins, the resurrection of the body, and life everlasting. Amen.
4: Eternal Father, I offer you the body and blood, soul and divinity of your dearly beloved Son, our Lord Jesus Christ, in atonement for our sins and those of the whole world. For the sake of his sorrowful passion,
1: have mercy on us and on the whole world.
4: For the sake of his sorrowful passion,
1: have mercy on us and on the whole world.
4: For the sake of his sorrowful passion,
1: have mercy on us and on the whole world.
4: For the sake of his sorrowful passion,
1: have mercy on us and on the whole world.
4: For the sake of his sorrowful passion,
1: have mercy on us and on the whole world.
4: For the sake of his sorrowful passion,
1: have mercy on us and on the whole world.
4: For the sake of his sorrowful passion,
1: have mercy on us and on the whole world.
4: For the sake of his sorrowful passion,
1: have mercy on us and on the whole world.
4: For the sake of his sorrowful passion,
1: have mercy on us and on the whole world.
4: For the sake of his sorrowful passion,
1: have mercy on us and on the whole world.
4: Eternal Father, I offer you the body and blood, soul and divinity of your dearly beloved Son, our Lord Jesus Christ, in atonement for our sins and those of the whole world. For the sake of his sorrowful passion,
1: have mercy on us and on the whole world.
4: For the sake of his sorrowful passion,
1: have mercy on us and on the whole world.
4: For the sake of his sorrowful passion,
1: have mercy on us and on the whole world.
4: For the sake of his sorrowful passion,
1: have mercy on us and on the whole world.
4: For the sake of his sorrowful passion,
1: have mercy on us and on the whole world.
4: For the sake of his sorrowful passion,
1: have mercy on us and on the whole world.
4: For the sake of his sorrowful passion,
1: have mercy on us and on the whole world.
4: For the sake of his sorrowful passion,
1: have mercy on us and on the whole world.
4: For the sake of his sorrowful passion,
1: have mercy on us and on the whole world.
4: For the sake of his sorrowful passion,
1: have mercy on us and on the whole world.
4: Eternal Father, I offer you the body and blood, soul and divinity of your dearly beloved Son, our Lord Jesus Christ, in atonement for our sins and those of the whole world. For the sake of his sorrowful passion,
1: have mercy on us and on the whole world.
4: For the sake of his sorrowful passion,
1: have mercy on us and on the whole world.
4: For the sake of his sorrowful passion,
1: have mercy on us and on the whole world.
4: For the sake of his sorrowful passion,
1: have mercy on us and on the whole world.
4: For the sake of his sorrowful passion,
1: have mercy on us and on the whole world.
4: For the sake of his sorrowful passion,
1: have mercy on us and on the whole world.
4: For the sake of his sorrowful passion,
1: have mercy on us and on the whole world.
4: For the sake of his sorrowful passion,
1: have mercy on us and on the whole world.
4: For the sake of his sorrowful passion,
1: have mercy on us and on the whole world.
4: For the sake of his sorrowful passion,
1: have mercy on us and on the whole world.
4: Eternal Father, I offer you the body and blood, soul and divinity of your dearly beloved Son, our Lord Jesus Christ, in atonement for our sins and those of the whole world. For the sake of his sorrowful passion,
1: have mercy on us and on the whole world.
4: For the sake of his sorrowful passion,
1: have mercy on us and on the whole world.
4: For the sake of his sorrowful passion,
1: have mercy on us and on the whole world.
4: For the sake of his sorrowful passion,
1: have mercy on us and on the whole world.
4: For the sake of his sorrowful passion,
1: have mercy on us and on the whole world.
4: For the sake of his sorrowful passion,
1: have mercy on us and on the whole world.
4: For the sake of his sorrowful passion,
1: have mercy on us and on the whole world.
4: For the sake of his sorrowful passion,
1: have mercy on us and on the whole world.
4: For the sake of his sorrowful passion,
1: have mercy on us and on the whole world.
4: For the sake of his sorrowful passion,
1: have mercy on us and on the whole world.
4: Eternal Father, I offer you the body and blood, soul and divinity of your dearly beloved Son, our Lord Jesus Christ, in atonement for our sins and those of the whole world. For the sake of his sorrowful passion,
1: have mercy on us and on the whole world.
4: For the sake of his sorrowful passion,
1: have mercy on us and on the whole world.
4: For the sake of his sorrowful passion,
1: have mercy on us and on the whole world.
4: For the sake of his sorrowful passion,
1: have mercy on us and on the whole world.
4: For the sake of his sorrowful passion,
1: have mercy on us and on the whole world.
4: For the sake of his sorrowful passion,
1: have mercy on us and on the whole world.
4: For the sake of his sorrowful passion,
1: have mercy on us and on the whole world.
4: For the sake of his sorrowful passion,
1: have mercy on us and on the whole world.
4: For the sake of his sorrowful passion,
1: have mercy on us and on the whole world.
4: For the sake of his sorrowful passion,
1: have mercy on us and on the whole world. Holy God,
4: holy mighty one,
1: holy immortal one, have mercy on us and on the whole world. Holy God,
4: holy mighty one,
1: holy immortal one,
4: have mercy on us and on the whole world.
1: Holy God,
4: holy mighty one,
1: holy immortal one,
4: have mercy on us and on the whole world. Eternal God, in whom mercy is endless and the treasury of compassion inexhaustible, look kindly upon us and increase your mercy in us, that in difficult moments we might not despair nor become despondent, but with great confidence submit ourselves to your holy will, which is love and mercy itself.
1: In the name of the Father, and of the Son, and of the Holy Spirit. Amen.
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1: Welcome, friends. This is Peter Herbeck, your host. We're going to continue the theme we've had all week, opening up some of the titles of Jesus. He's the bridegroom, king, and judge. These three we've been reflecting on. We haven't gotten to the judge yet. We'll do that tomorrow. But so far this week, we've talked about what does it mean that he's the bridegroom? What does it mean that he's the king? Yesterday, if you had a chance to tune in, we were celebrating St. John the Baptist, his not only his nativity, but the reality of his whole prophetic calling. And he's the forerunner, and he's the friend of the bridegroom. And as a prophet, by God's grace, he understood, or he had the full depth of his understanding about who Jesus is. He's proclaiming it. He's preparing people to say, something really, really big is coming. Get ready. And he understood himself to be the forerunner. And as we celebrate his life and the urgency, the radical way in which he lived his life, the urgency of the call, sees that last example at the end of, you might say, the Old Testament, or he's the pivotal character between the Old Covenant, the Old Testament, and the new that was coming. And he's preparing everybody for the coming of the Lord. And part of what that means is he's proclaiming, who is this person? Well, one of the ways he described him was as the bridegroom. And he described himself as the friend of the bridegroom. And as a friend, he had a role and responsibility, like the best man, to prepare people to open their ears, to open their hearts, to open their eyes, to receive what Jesus has come to communicate, what the bridegroom is bringing. And God the Father's plan and purpose, and through the preaching of Jesus, through the truth that's communicated in the Word of God, we come to see dimensions of who Jesus is. And it's so important, friends. Like, you can see in John the enthusiasm, the passion, the excitement, the overwhelming kind of gratitude that he had, and the price he was willing to pay to be faithful to the light that he'd been shown about Jesus. And he believed it. It wasn't like, oh, those are nice metaphors. There's another prophet coming. He's a little different than me, has a little more authority than me. And we have these nice metaphors or images that help us understand a little bit about him. No, these are, John knew, no, this is real. He is the bridegroom, the eternal bridegroom. And God the Father has a plan to save a race of people who's part of their destiny. And maybe the fulfillment of it is they are the bride. The Father has a passion to present himself a prepared bride, prepared by the blood of his Son, through the grace of the sacraments, through a life of walking, whatever amount of time the Lord has given us on earth, the Father has given us on earth, to be walking in the grace that was offered by the saving work of Jesus and now flows through his church. And what John understood is not just a one-time meeting event or one-time experience, in that case, in the Jordan River, where a baptism of repentance was being offered to prepare them. John knew it was on this earth going to be, for all those who were baptized, a profound opportunity to come into a deep, ever-deepening transformation of our lives, our minds, our hearts, our will, everything about us. He knew that when the grace would be given, when Jesus would fulfill his purpose and plan and would make it possible for human beings to be made dwelling places of God in the Spirit, John knew that the kingdom had come. The kingdom had come in fullness in the person of Jesus. There had been glimpses of the kingdom throughout the whole story of the people of Israel, dimensions of it, the prophets, the patriarchs, and the life of the people of Israel. But that was, again, a foreshadowing, an anticipation, a type of what was coming in Jesus in total fullness. The kingdom of God came as John preached. And he preached in a way, again, speaking about the bridegroom is coming, so get the bride ready. The bride, be ready for what's coming. Because what's coming is a total commitment to your salvation and a desire of the love of God coming through his Son to bring about a union between your heart and the heart of God, your spirit and the spirit of God, to literally make you a new creation that enables you by God's power to be united for all eternity with his beloved Son, and then ultimately with the Father. Jesus, as Messiah comes, Messiah, the anointed one, the one filled with the Holy Spirit, we see the destiny. In John, we see the outworking of the Holy Spirit, the prophetic gifting of the grace of the Spirit in him to fulfill his mission. But in Jesus, the Holy Spirit dwelt in fullness. The Spirit of the Lord is upon me, Jesus said. He has anointed me to preach good news to the poor, to proclaim liberty to captives, to obtain sight for the blind, and to announce the year of the Lord's favor. The year of the Lord's favor is the great jubilee, and ultimately the great jubilee at the end of time will be being united with the Son in the kingdom of God in heaven, in the city of the Lord, and dwelling with him in that absolute freedom and love that only Jesus could bring about. So John the Baptist shows us something, friends, that it's really important for us to see and lay hold of, to be careful not just to see, you know, those are nice titles, that's interesting, and again, maybe they're metaphorical. No, they're not. They're descriptors of the reality of who Jesus is. God is opening up. He's helping us see, and the Holy Spirit gives us faith, conviction, and understanding, and renews our mind so we begin to see who he is. And as we see who he is in his greatness, we're filled with awe. We're filled with holy fear. We're filled with marital, intimate love. So all that work, all that grace, many, many people who are baptized don't go deeper. They plateau and are mainly fixed on the things of this world, and we're supposed to be. We're supposed to be caring for the things that God has put before us, fulfilling our responsibilities. No question, it's important. But for the Christian, the underlying foundation or the current of grace that flows through each Christian heart and mind is the unfolding, transforming power at work, bringing about in us a whole new way of living, a newness, a healing, a transformation, a new identity. And it begins to happen now. And that foundational identity brings about deep transformation, deep healing, wholeness, enabling us to love. You know, as Augustine, St. Augustine says, or Bonaventure or Clairvaux, maybe they all touched on it in some way, talked about the right ordering of our loves because they're screwed up because of the fall, because of proud hearts, because the loves, what do they mean? Love God with all your heart, soul, mind, and strength. Jesus said, this is the first and the greatest thing. And then love your neighbor as yourself. These are the two great commands. And in that is the love of self. And the fallen human nature's got them turned upside down. And inordinate self-love tends to dominate the fallen human heart. And God is secondary or even tertiary. But what we see in the fiery love of Jesus Christ, the love of God is made manifest to us, the apostles said. The love of God was incarnated in the person of Jesus. But as John was prepared for the coming of the Lord, we are being prepared. There's a lot of deep theological meaning in all this stuff. There's some great stuff in the catechism you know, section 120 or 1267 through 1270, there's really good reflections there. But here's some themes, right? That what is unfolding in us is we're not just observing something that happened in history, we're living it. We're in the story, and it's real. It's God's story, and God's story is evolving, is moving in us. It's happening in us, you might say. And the question is, are we clued in? Are we living this story? Are we welcoming the revelation of who Jesus is and the one who's at work in us, who dwells in us, those who are baptized into him? Are we welcoming it? Here's an example, you know, intimate friendship with the bridegroom. There's an invitation there. We're friends of the bridegroom. We're actually the bride. And the Holy Spirit is the source of that union. And we're called to have a deep personal communion, and we come to listen to his voice as the bride loves the voice of her bridegroom, of her husband. We hear that through the teaching of the church. We hear it through the word of God. We receive grace in the sacraments. And we, if we're healthy, we're rejoicing in his presence. We're sharing his joy, a joy that he's going to complete in us. Do we see in the Eucharist just a duty that's there, or are we actually embracing the banquet that's there every time we attend and the open heaven that is expressing the union that's already happening? And the church triumphant, the church here on earth, the church militant, the grace of God, the brothers and sisters who are in purgatory, the union that's being formed and the life that's flowing through all of us. Like John, we're called to be witnesses who prepare the way of the Lord for people. He prepared the bride through repentance and baptism, and he baptized many to prepare them to meet the Lord and walk with him. But we're called to be witnesses to help others to come to conversion by living lives of holiness ourselves and speaking about him, inviting people to come to know the one that you love. If we're not living with putting first things first, brothers and sisters, and allowing the Holy Spirit and the Word of God, teaching the church to animate our minds and our hearts as to the wonder of who Jesus is and the reality of what's unfolding right now in the world and in us, if we're tuned into that, we're radioactive in a positive sense. We're full of the life of God and living our lives out of that realization helps animate the heart with joy, with peace, with kindness and gentleness, and the fruits of the Spirit begin to grow in us. And the kingdom is alive in us. So giving God permission every day, let the kingdom come alive. Lord, I am the bride. I'm part of that union with you. I want to know everything that it can mean for us here and now on earth. And of course, John the Baptist's humility, he must increase and I must decrease. And the joy that he had as well. But this humility and joy that characterized John is meant to characterize our lives. We still, if we're not careful, it's like, no, I must increase. That's the fleshly human heart. But if we know the treasure that we possess, what we've been given, what we mean to him, our hearts can easily be humbled by his grace. Let's embrace it. One more day to reflect on the titles of Jesus. Hope you can join me.
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9: This is your KLOJ weather forecast for Manhattan, Kansas. Today, partly sunny, high 95 degrees, breezy south wind 10 to 20 miles per hour. Tonight, partly cloudy, low 76 degrees, south wind 10 to 15 miles per hour. Thursday, mostly sunny, high 95 degrees, south wind 10 to 15 miles per hour.
10: The current temperature, 78 degrees.
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0: The Luminous Mysteries of the Holy Rosary with Mother Angelica and the nuns of Our Lady of the Angels Monastery.
1: In the name of the Father, and of the Son, and of the Holy Spirit.
2: Amen.
1: I believe in God, the Father Almighty, Creator of heaven and earth, and in Jesus Christ, His only Son, our Lord, who was conceived by the Holy Spirit, born of the Virgin Mary, suffered under Pontius Pilate, was crucified, died, and was buried. He descended into hell. The third day He rose again from the dead. He ascended into heaven and sits at the right hand of God, the Father Almighty, from whence He shall come to judge the living and the dead. Our Father, who art in heaven, hallowed be thy name. Thy kingdom come, thy will be done, on earth as it is in heaven.
2: Give us this day

0: Hail Mary, full of grace, the Lord is with thee. Blessed art thou among women, and blessed is the fruit of thy womb, Jesus.
1: Holy Mary, Mother of God, pray for us sinners now and at the hour of our death. Amen.
0: Hail Mary, full of grace, the Lord is with thee. Blessed art thou among women, and blessed is the fruit of thy womb, Jesus.
1: Holy Mary, Mother of God, pray for us sinners now and at the hour of our death. Amen.
0: Hail Mary, full of grace, the Lord is with thee. Blessed art thou amongst women, and blessed is the fruit of thy womb, Jesus.
1: Holy Mary, Mother of God, pray for us sinners now and at the hour of our death. Amen.
0: Glory be to the Father, and to the Son, and to the Holy Spirit.
1: As it was in the beginning, is now, and ever shall be, world without end. Amen.
0: The first luminous mystery, the baptism of Christ in the Jordan.
2: When Jesus stood in the Jordan to be baptized by John, the Spirit hovered over him. He was anointed by the Spirit as Redeemer and Savior.
0: Our Father, who art in heaven, hallowed be thy name, thy kingdom come, thy will be done on earth as it is in heaven.
1: Give us this day our daily bread,
0: full of grace, the Lord is with thee. Blessed art thou amongst the women, and blessed is the fruit of thy womb, Jesus.
1: Holy Mary, Mother of God, pray for us sinners now and at the hour of our death. Amen.
0: Hail Mary, full of grace, the Lord is with thee. Blessed art thou amongst women, and blessed is the fruit of thy womb, Jesus.

0: blessed art thou amongst women, and blessed is the fruit of thy womb, Jesus.
1: Holy Mary, Mother of God, pray for us sinners now and at the hour of our death. Amen.
0: Hail Mary, full of grace, the Lord is with thee. Blessed art thou amongst women, and blessed is the fruit of thy womb, Jesus.
1: Holy Mary, Mother of God, pray for us sinners now and at the hour of our death. Amen.
0: Hail Mary, full of grace, the Lord is with thee. Blessed art thou amongst women, and blessed is the fruit of thy womb, Jesus.
1: Holy Mary, Mother of God, pray for us sinners now and at the hour of our death. Amen.
0: Hail Mary, full of grace, the Lord is with thee. Blessed art thou amongst women, and blessed is the fruit of thy womb, Jesus.
1: Holy Mary, Mother of God, pray for us sinners now and at the hour of our death. Amen.
0: Hail Mary, full of grace, the Lord is with thee.

0: The Lord is with thee. Blessed art thou amongst women, and blessed is the fruit of thy womb, Jesus.
1: Holy Mary, Mother of God, pray for us sinners now and at the hour of our death. Amen.
0: Hail Mary, full of grace, the Lord is with thee. Blessed art thou among women, and blessed is the fruit of thy womb, Jesus.
1: Holy Mary, Mother of God, pray for us sinners now and at the hour of our death. Amen.
0: Glory be to the Father, and to the Son, and to the Holy Spirit.
1: As it was in the beginning, is now, and ever shall be, world without end. Amen.
0: O my Jesus,

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1: At the wedding feast of Cana, Jesus began his public life by changing water into wine, and he ended it by changing bread and wine into his body and blood.
0: Our Father, who art in heaven, hallowed be thy name. Thy kingdom come, thy will be done on earth as it is in heaven.
2: Give us

0: Mary, full of grace, the Lord is with thee. Blessed art thou among women, and blessed is the fruit of thy womb, Jesus.
1: Holy Mary, Mother of God, pray for us sinners, now and at the hour of our death. Amen.
0: Hail Mary, full of grace, the Lord is with thee. Blessed art thou amongst women, and blessed is the fruit of thy womb, Jesus.
1: Holy Mary, Mother of God, pray for us sinners, now and at the hour of our death. Amen.
0: Hail Mary, full of grace, the Lord is with thee. Blessed art thou among women, and blessed is the fruit of thy womb, Jesus.
1: Holy Mary, Mother of God, pray for us sinners, now and at the hour of our death. Amen.
0: Hail Mary, full of grace, the Lord

0: the fruit of thy womb, Jesus.
1: Holy Mary, Mother of God, pray for us sinners now and at the hour of our death. Amen.
0: Hail Mary, full of grace, the Lord is with thee. Blessed art thou amongst women, and blessed is the fruit of thy womb, Jesus. Hail Mary, full of grace, the Lord is with thee. Blessed art thou among women, and blessed is the fruit of thy womb, Jesus.
1: Holy Mary, Mother of God, pray for us sinners now and at the hour of our death. Amen.
0: Hail Mary, full of grace, the Lord is with thee. Blessed art thou among women, and blessed is the fruit of thy womb, Jesus.
1: Holy Mary, Mother of God, pray for us sinners, now and at the hour of our death. Amen.
0: Glory be to the Father, and to the Son, and to the Holy Spirit.
1: As it was in the beginning, is now, and ever shall be, world without end. Amen.
0: O my Jesus,
1: forgive us our sins, save us from the fires of hell, and lead all souls to heaven, especially those
0: in
1: most need of mercy.
0: The third luminous mystery, the announcement of the kingdom.
2: Infinite holiness made himself available and approachable to sinful creatures. The touch of his hand sent healing power through their bodies, exalted their souls, and made them seek only the kingdom.
0: Our Father, who art in heaven, hallowed be thy name, thy kingdom come, thy will be done on earth as it is in heaven.
1: Give us this day

0: Hail Mary, full of grace, the Lord is with thee. Blessed art thou among women, and blessed is the fruit of thy womb, Jesus.
1: Holy Mary, Mother of God, pray for us sinners now and at the hour of our death. Amen.
0: Hail Mary, full of grace, the Lord is with thee. Blessed art thou among women, and blessed is the fruit of thy womb, Jesus.
1: Holy Mary, Mother of God, pray for us sinners now and at the hour of our death. Amen.
0: Hail Mary, full of grace, the Lord is with thee. Blessed art thou among women, and blessed is the fruit of thy womb, Jesus.
1: Holy Mary, Mother of God, pray for us sinners now and at the hour of our death. Amen.
0: Hail Mary, full of grace, the Lord is with thee. Blessed art thou among women, and blessed is the fruit of thy womb, Jesus.
1: Holy Mary, Mother of God, pray for us sinners, now and at the hour of our death. Amen.
0: Hail Mary, full of grace, the Lord is with thee. Blessed art thou amongst women, and blessed is the fruit of thy womb, Jesus.

0: Grace, the Lord is with thee. Blessed art thou amongst women, and blessed is the fruit of thy womb, Jesus.
1: Holy Mary, Mother of God, pray for us sinners now and at the hour of our death. Amen.
0: Hail Mary, full of grace, the Lord is with thee. Blessed art thou amongst women, and blessed is the fruit of thy womb, Jesus.
1: Holy Mary, Mother of God, pray for us sinners now and at the hour of our death. Amen.
0: Hail Mary, full of grace, the

0: amongst women, and blessed is the fruit of thy womb, Jesus.
1: Holy Mary, Mother of God, pray for us sinners now and at the hour of our death. Amen.
0: Glory be to the Father, and to the Son, and to the Holy Spirit.
1: As it was in the beginning, is now, and ever shall be, world without end. Amen.
0: O my Jesus,
1: forgive us our sins, save us from the fires of hell, and lead all souls to heaven, especially those who most need thy mercy.
0: The fourth luminous mystery, the Transfiguration.
2: The Holy Spirit gives us power to be transformed into Jesus, so that one day the Father will look at each soul and say, "This is my Son, this is my image."
0: Our Father, who art in heaven, hallowed be thy name. Thy kingdom come, thy will be done, on earth as it is in heaven.
1: Give us this day our daily bread, and forgive us our trespasses, as we forgive those who trespass against us. And lead us not into temptation, but deliver us from evil. Amen.
0: Hail Mary, full of grace, the Lord is with thee. Blessed art thou among women, and blessed is the fruit of thy womb, Jesus.
1: Holy Mary, Mother of God, pray for us sinners now and at the hour of our death. Amen.
0: Hail Mary, full of grace, the Lord is with thee. Blessed art thou amongst women, and blessed is the fruit of thy womb, Jesus.
1: Holy Mary, Mother of God, pray for us sinners now and at the hour of our death. Amen.
0: Hail Mary, full of grace, the Lord is with thee. Blessed art thou amongst women, and blessed is the fruit of thy womb, Jesus.
1: Holy Mary, Mother of God, pray for us sinners now and at the hour of our death. Amen.
0: Hail Mary, full of grace, the Lord is with thee. Blessed art thou among women, and blessed is the fruit of thy womb, Jesus.

0: Lord is with thee. Blessed art thou amongst the women, and blessed is the fruit of thy womb, Jesus.
1: Holy Mary, Mother of God, pray for us sinners now and at the hour of our death. Amen.
0: Hail Mary, full of grace, the Lord is with thee. Blessed art thou among women, and blessed is the fruit of thy womb, Jesus.
1: Holy Mary, Mother of God, pray for us sinners now and at the hour of our death. Amen.
0: Hail Mary, full of grace, the Lord is with thee. Blessed art thou amongst women, and blessed is the fruit of thy womb, Jesus.

0: Blessed is the fruit of thy womb, Jesus. Hail Mary, full of grace, the Lord is with thee. Blessed art thou amongst women, and blessed is the fruit of thy womb, Jesus.
1: Holy Mary, Mother of God, pray for us sinners now and at the hour of our death. Amen.
0: Glory be to the Father, and to the Son, and to the Holy Spirit.
1: As it was in the beginning, is now, and ever shall be, world without end. Amen.
0: O my Jesus,
1: forgive us our sins, save us from the fires of hell, and lead all souls to heaven, especially those who most need thy mercy.
0: The fifth luminous mystery, the institution of the Eucharist.
2: We see your face at the Last Supper, Lord Jesus, as you looked up to heaven to the Father who sent you and gave him thanks and praise. Your word changes what was created into the uncreated, the finite into the infinite.
0: Our Father who art in heaven, hallowed be thy name. Thy kingdom come, thy will be done on earth as it is in heaven.
1: Give us this day our daily bread, and forgive us our trespasses, as we forgive those who trespass against us. And lead us not into temptation, but deliver us from evil. Amen.
0: Hail Mary, full of grace, the Lord is with thee. Blessed art thou among women, and blessed is the fruit of thy womb, Jesus.

0: Blessed art thou amongst women, and blessed is the fruit of thy womb, Jesus.
1: Holy Mary, Mother of God, pray for us sinners, now and at the hour of our death. Amen.
0: Hail Mary, full of grace, the Lord is with thee. Blessed art thou among women, and blessed is the fruit of thy womb, Jesus.
1: Holy Mary, Mother of God, pray for us sinners,
0: Hail Mary, full of grace, the Lord is with thee. Blessed art thou among women, and blessed is the fruit of thy womb, Jesus.

0: Lord is with thee. Blessed art thou amongst the women, and blessed is the fruit of thy womb, Jesus.
1: Holy Mary, Mother of God, pray for us sinners now and at the hour of our death. Amen.
0: Hail Mary, full of grace, the Lord is with thee. Blessed art thou amongst women, and blessed is the fruit of thy womb, Jesus.

0: is with thee. Blessed art thou amongst women, and blessed is the fruit of thy womb, Jesus.
1: Holy Mary, Mother of God, pray for us sinners, now and at the hour of our death. Amen.
0: Hail Mary, full of grace, the Lord is with thee. Blessed art thou amongst women, and blessed is the fruit of thy womb, Jesus.
1: Holy Mary, Mother of God, pray for us sinners, now and at the hour of our death. Amen.
0: Hail Mary, full of grace, the Lord is with thee. Blessed art thou amongst women, and blessed is the fruit of thy womb.

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1: As it was in the beginning, is now, and ever shall be, world without end. Amen.
0: O my Jesus,
1: forgive us our sins, save us from the fires of hell, and lead all souls to heaven, especially those who most need thy mercy.
0: Hail, Holy Queen.
1: Mother

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0: In the name of the Father, and the Son, and the Holy Spirit.
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3: Saint Lawrence. According to legend, Lawrence was born in Spain and was called by Pope Sixtus II to become a deacon of Rome. When the city prefect ordered him to hand over the church's valuables, he collected the poor and sick and presented them, saying, "Here is the church's treasure." He was arrested in 258 during the persecution of Valerian and was put to death by being roasted on a gridiron. According to tradition, when on the point of death, he said to the emperor, "Let my body be turned. One side is broiled enough. And when turned, it is cooked enough. You may eat." He is depicted in a dalmatic with a book, alms box, and gridiron, and a palm. St. Lawrence's feast day is August 10th. St. Lawrence, pray for us.
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7: The current temperature, 78 degrees.
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9: 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Father Ricardo is a priest and parish pastor in the Archdiocese of Detroit. He also serves as a consultant to the Archdiocesan Department of Evangelism, Catechesis, and Schools. Father Ricardo completed his graduate studies at Sacred Heart Major Seminary in Detroit and the Gregorian University in Rome. He was ordained in 1996. This episode is entitled RCIA for Catholics Number 5, Inviolable Dignity. Today's show is program number 750. And now here's Father John Ricardo. We hope you enjoy.
10: Let's pray. In the name of the Father, and of the Son, and of the Holy Spirit. Father, we pray for the great gift of your Spirit to be with us here tonight. Father, we need the grace to see reality as it truly is. Father, help us to think with the mind of Christ. Help us to understand the beauty of your creation and in a special way the beauty and the sanctity that is human life. Father, forgive us, we ask, for the times that we have failed to treat each other as your sons and daughters, for the times when we've walked past those who were different, whether they were poor or spoke a different language, of a different background. Forgive us for our failure to speak out on behalf of those whose rights are oppressed. Forgive us for the lack of awe that we so often have in the presence of one another, and how easily or carelessly we can speak about or use each other in our words or our thoughts or our actions. Father, give to us and to our country an ever greater conversion of heart in the midst of a culture that is so full of rhetoric and noise. Teach us how to think and help us how to think. Help us to be champions of human dignity wherever we find it. Bring healing to those of us here tonight who are painfully aware of our pasts, of the times in which we have failed to treat others with dignity and respect. We thank you for the great gift of your mercy, which is beyond anything we could ever hope for. Help us who have received it to extend it to one another. All All these things we ask through Christ our Lord. Amen. Our Lady of Good Counsel, pray for us. In the name of the Father, the Son, and the Holy Spirit. Some of what I'm going to say tonight is really graphic, just to warn you. We're going to look tonight, as you see in the title of our outline, is the Church's special interest, the inviolable dignity of the human person. Someone asked me last week, how come I always say human person? What other kind of persons are there? Well, there's angelic persons, there's divine persons, and so we are human persons. God is a person, three persons. He's divine. Angels are persons. They don't have bodies. We're persons. We have bodies. We're body persons, so we're human persons. So what we've done so far is, in that first time we gathered together, we explained why it is that we go through RCIA for those who are thinking of coming into the church. And we spoke that night about really the only reason to consider becoming Catholic, which is because it's true. Someone just today was talking to me, and if you've seen the papers or some of the internet stories lately, there's been some scandals about a particular priest in the Vatican, one of the members of the Vatican Curia, who, depending upon what you're reading right now, doesn't look all that pleasant about perhaps soliciting someone for something. In the course of talking to me, just said, you know, how do you handle when someone throws all the different scandals that are out there at you? I said, well, scandals don't surprise me, for one, because Jesus prayed fervently the night before he chose the 12. This was no hasty decision, and one of the 12 was Judas, and another one was Peter. So if amongst the very 12 people whom the Lord chose and who walked with him, there was such scandalous behavior, I should hardly be surprised that those of us who don't walk with him in the physical sense that the apostles did, that we would see scandalous behavior amongst us. But second of all, scandals don't change truth. They certainly wound people gravely and profoundly, but we don't come to church because of any man. We come to church because of the Lord Jesus and because of the truth which he has left to the church. And while those different behaviors and whatnot of others are problematic, they don't change truth. They're just problematic. We looked at that, and then the last 3 weeks we looked at the persons of the Trinity, and I hope last week turned out to be a profound reflection for us as to the love of God that's moving in our hearts and all that the Holy Spirit wants to do in and with us. I found it to be moving myself. I want to turn our attention, though, tonight to the human person, or to man. And when I say man, I don't mean males. I mean man, the human person. When you go to the zoo and there's a sign on the cage and it says, caution, man-eating tiger, women don't recklessly walk in. I realize we have particular sensitivity to language, and we should. Man is not meant to be a slight on my sisters in any way. I'll try to use the human person more often. But the human person is the greatest of all of God's creatures. I want to just look quickly at Genesis, more refer to it than speak about it. But Genesis chapter 1, we did this for our family catechesis program, and we spoke about creation. And oftentimes, the stories of creation, there are two in the book of Genesis. That's not because God forgot and then at a later time had another insight and came up with something. It's the stories in Genesis in the first 11 chapters are poetry, and they're meant to reveal different things to us in different ways. But Genesis often becomes a confusing text for many people who want to reduce it to science, which it's not intending to be. It's intending to speak to us about truth. So is Genesis chapter 1 true? Yes. Is it literal? No. The author of Genesis could really give a flip as to how long it took God to make creation. That's not his intent. And we know this because the context in which Genesis 1 comes is when the Israelites are living in exile. They've been taken out of Jerusalem. They're living amongst pagan neighbors who have a very despairing view of life. The pagan neighbors amongst whom the Israelites are living believe that there are many gods. And then all these gods are pretty much just like us. They're at war with each other, they're sexual, they're capricious. They're just projections in many ways of humanity. And according to the pagan mythologies, came a time in history, or prehistory, when these many gods, who themselves are subject to what they consider to be the fates, which are above the gods, to make their life easier, they made us. And according to the pagan myths, that's why we exist. We exist to be something like the slaves and the servants of the gods, to do the things that they don't want to do. And we become something like their playthings, which, if that's the case, doesn't lend itself to having a very hopeful view of life. It means there's no ultimate dignity. It means there's no destination. There's no purpose. And if there's no purpose or destination, then everything now is pretty much just up for grabs and arbitrary. And in that kind of world where despair is so prevalent, you live for power, which is what they did. It was to those people who lived at that time, that time's much like our day and age. It was to those people living at that time that Genesis was revealed. And the point of Genesis, or the points of Genesis 1, don't know that we can name them all right here, but the points are that there's not many gods, there's one God. He's not at war with anybody. He's a God of love. And at a certain moment in history, before history, he chose in his love and in his generosity to create everything that is. And the high point of everything that he created, thus in Genesis 1, that which he created on the last day, the sixth day, before he rested, was the human person, whom he didn't create to be a slave. He created in his own image and likeness. He created for friendship. He created to be in a relationship with him and with one another. That's what Genesis 1 is trying to communicate, that there is nothing, absolutely nothing in creation that compares with the dignity of man, because no one else is made in the image and likeness of God. This becomes clearer still when we get to the New Testament, and of course to the person of Jesus. The beginning of the Gospel of John tells us, in the beginning was the Word. That's the second person of the Trinity. And the Word was with God, and the Word was God. He was in the beginning with God. All things were made through him, and without him was not anything made that was made. In him was life, and the life was the light of men. The light shines in the darkness, and the darkness has not overcome it. And then in verse 14 of that same chapter, this Word, it says, became flesh and dwelt among us, full of grace and truth. We have beheld his glory, glory as of the only begotten Son from the Father. So the incarnation, which is what's being described there in that first chapter of John, lends even greater oomph, if you will, to this understanding of the dignity of the human person. God has become man. The creator of everything that is took flesh. He never became a baby seal. He never became a bald eagle, though baby seals and bald eagles and all the rest of creation manifest God's goodness and his love and his creativity. Every animal that we see, is unique and is simply an expression of his love. God has an incredible palette to choose from as he paints sceneries and forms creatures that he puts on the earth, many of whom will never be seen by a human eye. Think of all the creatures that swim in the ocean underneath visibility, which God just made because he loves to create. But God hasn't done anything for them like he's done for us, because he became one of us. Soon, when we finally begin to slow down, we'll be getting to the season of Advent. And as I think we've said on another occasion, Advent reveals, much like the gospel in general reveals, that the human person is far, far, far more important than anyone ever dared to imagine, because God has become one of us. C.S. Lewis, in trying to wrap his hands around the incarnation or pondering the incarnation, said, "It's a lot like you and me becoming a slug to save slugs, except it's infinitely greater than that, because slugs and us are both creatures. And so there's not as big a gap between us and slugs as there is between us and God, because God is not a creature, but he leapt into time and became one of us. So when the creche is put out this year as we get closer to Advent, that's supposed to create in us an incredible sense of awe as we ask, why would it be so that God would take flesh for us? I just got an email from somebody the other day, a woman who was concerned about her son or daughter, I can't remember which, who was reading some different things. He's one of these typical high school students who has unmasked the lie that has deceived all of human history about Christianity. And, you know, he's noticing that there's little similarities in all these pagan myths. There might be little similarities. There is nothing at all, period, like the reality of the gospel to be found in any pagan myth. You'll find lots of gods becoming men. They do that all the time. But no one becomes man to die for humanity. No one. No one becomes man to die for sinners, to redeem sinners so that they can be saved, so that they can share in his own abundant life forever. No one, ever, anywhere. And all those little traces that you see in pagan myths, the fathers of the church would all say were just seeds of the gospel. They were like the pagans groping in the darkness for truth. And at times they stumbled upon certain things which were going to be fulfilled in Christianity, which either Lewis or Tolkien, I can't remember which, used to call a true myth. It's a great image, a true myth. So the stories of creation, and then especially what we see in John chapter 1, reveals to us that we are made for nothing less than to be deified. That's what 2 Peter chapter 1, verse 4 tells us. It's a passage I try to constantly go back to, that we were made to partake of the divine nature. When we get to the sacraments, we'll stress that, because the sacramental life is where on this earth we partake of the divine nature in an unprecedented fashion. But the human person, and this is pretty clear from just reading the papers every day, is being decimated left and right. In the biography that George Weigel wrote on Pope John Paul II, Witness to Hope, which is no short read, but well worth it. It's really worth the labor to get through it, because it has a way of just capturing the essence of this man in text. It's very rewarding. At a certain point, very early on, Weigel writes that the traumatic events that shaped his early life, Karol Wojtyła, which was John Paul's name before he took the name John Paul, the traumatic events that shaped his early life could have led him to conclude that life is irrational, even absurd. That was exactly the position of Jean-Paul Sartre, who came to the conclusion that life is absurd. Sartre is a contemporary of Pope John Paul II. They live in the exact same time period. Wojtyła not only undergoes Nazi occupation, he undergoes communist occupation. He is a Pole, which I think it again is Weigel, who described that World War II was the war that Poland lost twice. First to the Germans, then to the Russians. But despite all that he went through, despite losing his mother in early childhood, despite losing his father as a teenager, despite losing his brother not too long after that, despite all that he saw in Nazi oppression and communist oppression, despite all of that, this man did not have a view of life that was either irrational or absurd. Wojtyła came to a different conclusion, Weigel writes. Beginning with his late teenage years under the Nazi occupation, gradually came to the conviction that the crisis of the modern world was first of all a crisis of ideas. This is most important. And it was especially a crisis in the very idea of the human person. History was driven by culture and the ideas that formed cultures. Ideas had consequences. And if the idea of the human person that dominated a culture was flawed, one of two things would happen. Either that culture would give birth to destructive aspirations, like socialism and communism, or it would be incapable of realizing its fondest hopes, even if it expressed them in the most nobly humanistic terms. That would be us. If our idea of the human person is flawed, then regardless of how beautiful our constitution might be, it can't work. In a letter that Wojtyła wrote, I think this is back in 1968, and Weigel quotes it again, he opined that the crisis of modernity involved what he called a degradation, indeed a pulverization, of the fundamental uniqueness of each and every human person. The crisis in the culture, according to Wojtyła, and according to many, is a degradation and a pulverization of the uniqueness and the dignity of the human person. Let's see if we can put some flesh to that. Not too long ago, just 2 weeks ago, I think I referenced this particular individual who was speaking over at Oakland University at the time, who has a couple of books that unfortunately I have to buy because I have to write about these things. One's called Rethinking Life and Death. A New Copernican Revolution is in the offing. One that challenges the basic precepts and code of ethics that have previously governed life and death, in which this particular author takes it upon himself to come up with the new Ten Commandments. Kind of ambitious. And then in a book called Practical Ethics, same author talking about the abortion premise, says that the central argument against abortion, two premises and a conclusion. First premise, it's wrong to kill an innocent human being. Second premise, a human fetus is an innocent human being. Conclusion, therefore, it is wrong to kill a human fetus. This man, who's very pro-abortion, goes on to talk about how it's impossible right now to deny the second premise, that a human fetus is an innocent human being. That's not a matter of faith, that's a matter of medicine. And medicine and ultrasounds and embryology and biology clearly reveals that the fetus is both human and alive, so you can't deny that. His solution is we should deny the first premise. And again, the first premise was it's wrong to kill an innocent human being. He says that's what we should challenge. A little bit later, he says, it's time for us to stop thinking of human life as sacred simply because it's human. This is the chair of ethics at Princeton, the number one university in the country, I believe, according to U.S. News and World Report just this year. This idea, a rather different idea about the dignity of the human person, is being promulgated to what are supposed to be our brightest minds, because it's somewhat difficult to get into Princeton. And when they sit down and they take ethics or philosophy or bioethics, this is what they get. It's time to stop treating human beings as sacred simply because they're human. In looking at the inviolable dignity of the human person, there are lots of issues to look at, and we'll touch on many of them. There is no issue that remotely compares to abortion simply because of the scale. I have many friends who've gone through the pain of abortion, both men and women. I know a number of us in here have gone through the pains of abortion, both men and women. In listening to this and in confronting this, we do so remembering God's remarkable and indeed ridiculous mercy for us, for whom nothing is unforgivable, should we ask. So in looking at this, we don't mean to indict, we don't mean to provoke, accept our thoughts so that we can confront what's happening and try to find a way to do something about it. Most appropriate for us to handle this topic of the dignity of human life as we are in the month of October, which is a month dedicated in a particular way both to respect for life and to Our Lady, who teaches us in a remarkable way about the dignity of human life. Also appropriate that we do this at the time when the 40 Days for Life are going on, not only here in our local area, but in some 30 other states plus around our country, trying to pray for conversion of hearts. There are 1.3 million abortions that happen in this country that are reported every year. And as I say routinely to folks, numbers don't help me. I don't have a way of grasping anything as big as 1.3 million. So I have to see things. And the two images that have always been the most helpful for me are, first of all, if you can picture U of M's football stadium sold out for every single home game, plus one. So 13 home games of 100,000 plus people. And if you've ever been inside U of M stadium or been inside any stadium that's large, that's how many children just in a year that we kill in this country. That's a large number of people. Perhaps a more moving image for me is the image of the Vietnam Wall, or the memorial of the wall, in Washington, D.C. The wall has 58,256 names on it. If you've been to Washington, it is in the midst of all these more elaborate monuments. It's a very stark monument. It's just a slab of stone with names etched into the stone. And I've been there on a number of occasions. I used to live there, and I've seen both friends and men and women that I didn't know, but often men, who will just walk up to the wall and they find the year of the death of either someone that they were in the war with or a loved one, and they just trace their fingers along the name. And then these big strapping guys, just you just see it regularly. They just fall to the ground and begin to cry. I mean, to weep as they remember often how horrifically their brothers or sisters died in that war. If you make the same monument as the Vietnam Wall, the exact same monument, just a stone with names on it, for the victims of abortion since Roe versus Wade. The monument goes from the mall in Washington, D.C. to Baltimore, which is roughly 20 miles away, and almost back again. The wall for abortion would be 40 miles long in this country. The war in Iraq is no small issue right now, obviously, and we all have a number of different views on the war. Hopefully we all have the same desire, which is for everyone just to come home. How they get home becomes a matter of contention. But we all want everyone to get home and for no more lives to get lost, either ours or men and women in Iraq. There are routinely, in the news reports, discussions and talks of troops who died in Iraq every day. The number is larger than this now, but it's not much larger. A few months ago it was just a little bit above 4,000 men and women who had died in the war in Iraq. Hear me loud and clear, that is a great, great loss. One loss is a great loss. That's how many children die to abortion every single day. There's never a headline. There's never a story. You can't even put an ad showing it. We see footage for lots of reasons, on the news, talking about all the different horrific things that have happened. But the single most commonly performed elective surgery in the country, which is abortion, you can't show. No one will show it. I think I know why. Those of you who like to read Supreme Court cases might have read this already. Those of you who don't, this is the part where it gets a little sick. I just want to read for us a description which is very matter-of-factly spoken about in the latest Supreme Court decision, which is Gonzalez versus Carhart, which is the act which is upholding the ban on partial birth abortions, or so-called partial birth abortions. I read this because this is from the official case of the Supreme Court. This is from Justice Kennedy's majority opinion. The act prescribes a particular manner of ending fetal life. So it's necessary here, as it was in Stenberg, which was an earlier case looking at partial birth abortions, to discuss abortion procedures in some detail. Again, this is just from a Supreme Court case. Abortion methods vary depending to some extent on the preferences of the physician and, of course, on the term of the pregnancy and the resulting stage of the unborn child's development. Between 85 and 90% of the approximately 1.3 million abortions performed each year in the United States take place in the first 3 months of pregnancy, which is to say in the first trimester. The most common first trimester abortion method is vacuum aspiration, in which the physician vacuums out the embryonic tissue. Early in this trimester, an alternative is to use medication such as RU486 to terminate the pregnancy. Now, the remaining abortions that take place each year most occur in the second trimester. The surgical procedure referred to as dilation and evacuation, or D&E, is the usual abortion method in this trimester. Although individual techniques for performing D&E differ, the general steps are the same. A doctor must first dilate the cervix, at least to the extent needed to insert surgical instruments into the uterus and to maneuver them to evacuate the fetus. The steps taken to cause dilation differ by physician and gestational age of the fetus. The doctor often begins the dilation process by inserting osmotic dilators, such as linaria, sticks of seaweed, into the cervix. The dilators can be used in combination with drugs that increase dilation. The resulting amount of dilation is not uniform, and a doctor does not know in advance how an individual patient will respond. In general, the longer dilators remain in the cervix, the more it will dilate. The length of time doctors employ osmotic dilators varies. Some may keep dilators in the cervix for 2 days, while others use dilators for a day or less. After sufficient dilation, the surgical operation can commence. The woman is placed under general anesthesia or conscious sedation. The doctor, often guided by ultrasound, inserts grasping forceps through the woman's cervix and into the uterus to grab the fetus. The doctor grips a fetal part with the forceps and pulls it back through the cervix, continuing to pull even after meeting resistance from the cervix. The friction causes the fetus to tear apart. For example, a leg might be ripped off the fetus as it is pulled through the cervix and out of the woman. The process of evacuating the fetus piece by piece continues until it has been completely removed. A doctor may make 10 to 15 passes with the forceps to evacuate the fetus in its entirety, though sometimes removal is completed with fewer passes. Once the fetus has been evacuated, the placenta and any remaining fetal material are suctioned or scraped out of the uterus. The doctor examines the different parts to ensure the entire fetal body has been removed. Some doctors, especially later in the second trimester, may kill the fetus a day or two before performing the surgical evacuation. They inject digoxin or potassium chloride into the fetus, the umbilical cord, or the amniotic fluid. Fetal demise may cause contractions and make greater dilation possible. Once dead, moreover, the fetus's body will soften and its removal will be easier. Often doctors refrain from injecting chemical agents, believing it adds risk with little or no medical benefit. The abortion procedure that was the impetus for the numerous bans on partial birth abortion, including the act, is a variation of this standard D&E. The medical community has not yet reached unanimity on the appropriate name for this D&E variation. It's been referred to as intact D&E, dilation and extraction, or DNX, and intact DNX. For discussion purposes, this D&E variation will be referred to as intact D&E. The main difference between the two procedures is that in intact D&E, a doctor extracts the fetus intact, or largely intact, with only a few passes. There are no comprehensive statistics indicating what percentage of all D&Es are performed in this manner. Intact D&E, like regular D&E, begins with dilation of the cervix. Sufficient dilation is essential for the procedure. To achieve intact extraction, some doctors thus may attempt to dilate the cervix to a greater degree. This approach has been called serial dilation. Doctors who attempt at the outset to perform intact D&E may dilate for 2 full days or use up to 25 osmotic dilators. In an intact D&E procedure, the doctor extracts the fetus in a way conducive to pulling out its entire body instead of ripping it apart. One doctor, for example, testified, "If I know I have good dilation and I can reach in and the fetus starts to come out, and I think I can accomplish the abortion with an intact delivery, then I use my forceps a little bit differently. I don't close them quite so much, and I just gently draw the tissue out, attempting to have an intact delivery if possible. Rotating the fetus as it is being pulled decreases the odds of dismemberment." A doctor also, quote, "may use forceps to grasp a fetal part, pull it down, and re-grasp the fetus at a higher level, sometimes using both his hand and a forceps to exert traction to retrieve the fetus intact until the head is lodged in the cervix." Intact D&E gained public notoriety when in 1992, Dr. Martin Haskell gave a presentation describing his method of performing the operation. In the usual intact D&E, the fetus's head lodges in the cervix and dilation is insufficient to allow it to pass. And this is his clinical description of what he does. Quote, "At this point, the right-handed surgeon slides the fingers of the left hand along the back of the fetus and hooks the shoulders of the fetus with the index and ring fingers, palm down. While maintaining this tension, lifting the cervix and applying traction to the shoulders with the fingers of the left hand, the surgeon takes a pair of blunt, curved Metzenbaum scissors in his right hand. He carefully advances the tip curved down along the spine and under his middle finger until he feels it contact the base of the skull under the tip of his middle finger. The surgeon then forces the scissors into the base of the skull, or into the foramen magnum. Having safely entered the skull, he spreads the scissors to enlarge the opening. The surgeon removes the scissors and introduces a suction catheter into this hole and evacuates the skull contents. With the catheter still in place, he applies traction to the fetus, removing it completely from the patient." This is an abortion doctor's clinical prescription. Here's another description from a nurse who witnessed the same method performed on a 26-and-a-half-week fetus and who testified, quote, "Dr. Haskell went in with forceps and grabbed the baby's legs and pulled them down into the birth canal. Then he delivered the baby's body and the arms, everything but the head. The doctor kept the head right inside the uterus. The baby's little fingers were clasping and unclasping, and his little feet were kicking. Then the doctor stuck the scissors in the back of his head, and the baby's arms jerked out like a startled reaction, like a flinch, like a baby does when he thinks he's going to fall. The doctor opened up the scissors, stuck a high-powered suction tube into the opening, and sucked the baby's brains out. Now the baby went completely limp. He cut the umbilical cord and delivered the placenta. He threw the baby in a pan along with the placenta and the instruments he had just used." Unquote. Dr. Haskell's approach is not the only method of killing the fetus once its head lodges in the cervix, and the process has evolved since his presentation. Another doctor, for example, squeezes the skull after it has been pierced so that enough brain tissue exudes to allow the head to pass through. Still other physicians reach into the cervix with their forceps and crush the fetus's skull. Others continue to pull the fetus out of the woman until it disarticulates at the neck, in effect decapitating it. These doctors then grasp the head with forceps, crush it, and remove it. Another doctor testified he crushes a fetus's skull not only to reduce its size, but also to ensure the fetus is dead before it is removed. Where the staff have to deal with a fetus that, quote, has some viability to it, some movement of limbs, according to this doctor, that's always a difficult situation. That's beyond gruesome, I know. I read it because no one will talk about it. No one is talking about this. What's mind-boggling to me is that in arguing against this, and as you read the dissenting opinion, we somehow skip over all the glory, gory, gruesome details, and we consider ourselves to be an educated country. And yet we have people with incredible amounts of power making decisions for us that heard all that you and I just heard and legitimately didn't think there was a problem with it. They pulled Michael Vick's jersey off the NFL shops online because this man did something as gruesome, and it is gruesome, as fight dogs and then kill them. And when you hear the manner in which it's described, it's horrific. As horrific as that is, those are dogs. God made them, and they're his creatures. and we should care for them, but they're not made in his image and his likeness. The reaction of the sports community and the media to Michael Vick and the others was beyond outrage, and yet this gets covered over behind so much rhetoric, and we do nothing. That's not the only offense against human dignity by any means. It's just the most pressing one. The most common one is pornography. Just today, looking at the most recent stats, get a load of some of these, huh? Every second, $3,075.64 is spent on pornography. Every second. Every second, 28,258 internet users are viewing pornography. Every second. Every 39 minutes, a new pornographic video is being created in the United States. Worldwide pornography revenues in 2006 were just a little bit over $97 billion. That's just a number like 1.3 million to me, so it's greater than the revenues of Microsoft, Google, Amazon, eBay, Yahoo, Apple, Netflix, and Earthlink combined each year. Google shares, last I saw, were a little bit over $600 a share. It's got nothing on the pornography industry. 12% of all the websites on the internet are pornographic. There are 420 million pornographic pages. 42% of users on the internet view pornography. 35% of all downloads are pornographic. There are 100,000 illegal child pornography websites. There are 72 million visitors to pornography sites every month. 10% of adults admit to being addicted to it, and 17% of women admit to struggling with it as an addiction. And it seems to be preferred by the wealthy. For the demographics of the users for internet pornography, the largest percentage of folks who use it are people who make $75,000 a year plus. That's 35% of all the users. The second one is the people who are just below it at 50 to 75. What's the essence of pornography? That women, or whoever it is I'm looking at, are meant to amuse me. They're meant to be things for my enjoyment. But no one's a thing for my enjoyment. And again, much like many of us are touched by the trauma that is abortion, it's almost impossible to live in this culture and be untouched by the trauma that is pornography. If you work in a corporate setting, your email is flooded with it, unfortunately. That's reality. So as we look at this, we're not meant to be indicted or to point fingers. We're just trying to call attention again to the fact that $97 billion a year is made simply on the basis of reducing human persons created in the image and likeness of God to things. And while that might be a struggle for us, at least objectively, we have to get a hold of the fact that persons aren't things. And for those of us who do struggle with it, to ask the Lord in a particular way to help us to remember that he has created everyone in his image and his likeness, and we're not to reduce them to things. We all heard a couple weeks ago in every church in the state of Michigan something to help bring about the understanding between the difference of embryonic stem cells and stem cells which are derived from other sources. Just yesterday, if you read the paper, $1.4 million was given to continue to further the work of research on embryonic stem cells. And the quote given by the man who gave the money was, "I am convinced that if the people that I know who died from these diseases that he listed could have had access to this research, they would be alive today." That is an absolute fallacy. There is not a single cure that has come as a result of embryonic stem cell research. Not one. There's been no successful treatment. There's been nothing. In fact, there's been the inverse, which is there has been tumorous growths that have been caused from the research done on embryonic stem cells, or the attempts to bring about treatments through embryonic stem cells. Meanwhile, stem cells which are derived from alternative sources, and the church is not in any way opposed to science. The church is trying to get us to figure out a way to make decisions here. In trying to figure out how to get a hold of some of this technology to help people, we have sources of these stem cells, whether it's bone marrow, muscle, the pulp of baby teeth can be used, umbilical cords, placenta. There's a number of different sources that can be used. And those stem cells, which have been derived from those sources, are right now bringing about cures and treatments. More than 70 different cures and treatments. But we talk about embryonic stem cells because we have all these frozen embryos because of in vitro fertilization. And the rationale behind it is they're only going to be destroyed anyway, so why can't we use them? Well, you and I are going to die too, but we don't use us. What we have is a crisis of ideas. Week from Saturday, we're going to hear many of us at the Women's Conference this incredible testimony of Immaculée Ilibagiza, who survived the genocide in Rwanda, talking to us about the trampling on of human dignity that her people experienced back in 1994. We could go down to the Sudan and see the genocide that's going on down there. We could go to a variety of different places in our world right now. The treatment of the poor is a trampling on human dignity created in the image and likeness of God. War of any kind, even though the reasons to go to it might be just, is still a trampling of human dignity and a great tragedy. There's never a just war. There's just causes to go to war. There's no such thing as a just war. War is, as it was famously put, hell. The death penalty is a trampling on human dignity. And so many other things that we could talk about. We can focus on so many different issues. My intent is simply to put some flesh on what it was that the Pope had said when he spoke about the crisis of ideas and the crisis of our age being this pulverization of the dignity of the human person. There's a story in the paper today about a man who killed a woman, dismembered her, put the parts of the body in the fridge, the bigger parts, and then was frying up the flesh. This is like page three. It's not even front page news. It's page three or five in the paper. It's so commonplace. We're just bombarded and assaulted with this, and it gets worse and worse and worse. So how do we get out of this rather pathetic situation that we're in? The article that I gave you, That They May Have Life, is a wonderful statement put out by evangelicals and Catholics. There's a group of evangelicals and Catholics who have been together coming out with some declarations. They did one on faith and salvation not too long ago, and they did this one. This is out of First Things 2006. This is a wonderful summation of the situation that we face right now in our culture, but the thing I like about it so much is it is filled with hope. It's a hope not only rooted in the reality of what God has done for us, but it's rooted in the fact that God has given us reason. He's given us a mind. He's given us a capacity to think. And therefore, as they say in this, and as the church constantly says, the church does not impose anything. The church in all her teaching

if we'll think, we should be able to come to reasons why certain behaviors are not so good. You know, we're going to see it all over the place with this election coming up. But I am personally opposed to abortion. I do not know how I can impose that view on others. That is precisely what law does. Law imposes morality. It's not the only purpose, but it's one of the purposes of law. It's to impose morality. We have laws that say you cannot rape. That's an imposition of morality. It's rooted in a truth that says it's not good for the community and for the common good for people to do violence to other people. Therefore, there is a law against it. I remember saying at the time of one of the elections, I don't remember when it was, might have been our gubernatorial election some years back. I was not a pastor at the time, but I remember very vividly saying, if I was your pastor and I said on a Sunday night or a Sunday afternoon that I just found out that one of my associates is sexually abusing your children, and my response to you was, personally, I find that to be very offensive and beyond distasteful, but I don't know how I can impose on him my morality. I would be willing to bet none of you would come to Mass the following week. If not, most of you would not just walk out of the church the moment I said that. So how is it possible that we put people in charge to make laws who think that the ultimate form of child abuse, which is death, and not just death, but dismemberment and so many other gruesome ways that we see abortions and whatnot happen, what makes us think that these are the kind of people who we should have in charge making public decisions for the good of the community? If you're able to perceive that I'm probably not thinking right, if that was my response to you, then we should be able to make the leap that not only am I probably not qualified to be your pastor, but if I were to run for public office, that would probably be a double whammy. But because of all the rhetoric that's out there, and because the idea of the human person is so flawed, we're in a mess. The world's response is often rather ambiguous or arbitrary or inconsistent. It's often done by appeals to emotions. It doesn't look very human, neither do some of us, especially at certain times of the day. The church's proposition, not imposition, the church's proposition isn't based on feelings or emotions, and it's not based on appeals to authority. It's based on reason. It's based on proposing to us, if we'll think, we should be able to come to some common conclusions that, for example, it's wrong to sexually abuse children. The issue that has to be resolved, and has to be resolved with alarming urgency, is who is a person? Or as the evangelicals and Catholics, the statement here puts it, the issue is who is a member of the community and who is not. And at least in my thinking, there is before us all a very simple choice. And the choice is that either all human beings are persons and therefore have rights, most especially the right to life, without which there are no other rights. Or else, option B, and there's only two, only some human beings are persons and therefore have rights, most especially the right to life, without which there are no other rights. This man, who's teaching our children at Princeton, votes for option B, unabashedly, and he has his reasons for doing that. The question, though, for us, is if it's option B, if only some human beings are persons, who gets that power? Because then it would be power, not authority. It would be power. Who would be deserving of the power to decide who is a person and who is not? And what are the criteria that that group of people would use? Why in our country, a country that has killed more than 40 million children, we think that all the examples of Nazi Germany and all the other horrific cases of the world don't mean anything for us is beyond me. Why do we think that we stand on such high moral ground? We don't stand on high moral ground. We kill children and we defend it. We exploit women and we defend it. We ignore the poor and we defend it, and countless other things. It's worth learning again and seeing again the disaster that has been unleashed upon people who gave power to certain individuals to arbitrarily determine who's a person and who's not. And right now, a person in this country is someone who has survived birth. And as we've seen in this description, that can be all the way up until you gasp your first breath. You are liable to be killed and justifiably killed. If it's only some human beings and we give that power to certain people, if that's option B, and option A is we're all human persons and we're all treated with respect and rights, which culture is more human? Which culture would you rather live in? Would you rather live in one where it's truly democratic, where all men and women

0: understood as being created or being called into existence by their Creator and blessed with certain inalienable rights, most especially the rights to life, liberty, and the pursuit of happiness. Would you rather live there, or would you rather live in a country and a culture where only some people get to hide behind those words? And like John Paul said, even if those words are expressed in as noble a way as they are in our country, if the idea behind them of the human person is a mess or flawed, the words aren't going to cut it. And we're seeing that now. As we get closer and closer to elections, we see special interest groups clamor for attention. The church has a special interest, don't be mistaken. It's everyone, every person, every human being, wherever they're found. In the villages of El Salvador, in the streets of Detroit, in its mother's wombs, on death row, over in Iraq, wherever they are, that's the church's special interest, because nobody is insignificant to God. Therefore, nobody can be insignificant to me. Two last passages that we can reflect on, and then we'll take some time. First comes from C.S. Lewis in what I think is his greatest essay, which is known as The Weight of Glory. He says, "It may be possible for each of us to think too much of his own potential glory hereafter, but it is hardly possible for him to think too often or too deeply about the potential glory of his neighbor. The load or weight or burden of my neighbor's glory should be laid on my back, a load so heavy that only humility can carry it, and the backs of the proud will be broken. It is a serious thing to live in a society of possible gods and goddesses, to remember that the dullest and most uninteresting person you can talk to may one day be a creature which, if you saw it now, you would be strongly tempted to worship, or else a horror and a corruption such as if you now met, you meet only in a nightmare." In other words, if we were to see each other as we will be in heaven, we would be tempted to be on our knees in front of the other, because the other is made to be deified and to partake of the divine life. All day long, he says, we are in some degree helping each other to one or other of these destinations. It is in the light of these overwhelming possibilities, it is with the awe and the circumspection proper to them, that we should conduct all our dealings with one another, all friendships, all loves, all play, all politics. There are no ordinary people. You've never talked to a mere mortal. Nations, cultures, arts, civilizations, these are mortal, and their life is to ours as the life of a gnat. But it is immortals whom we joke with, work with, marry, snub, and exploit. Immortal horrors or everlasting splendors. This doesn't mean we're supposed to be perpetually solemn. We must play. But our merriment must be of that kind which exists between people who have, from the outset, taken each other seriously. No flippancy, no superiority, no presumption. And our charity must be a real and costly love, with deep feeling for the sins, in spite of which we love the sinner. No mere tolerance or indulgence, which parodies love as flippancy parodies merriment. Next to the Blessed Sacrament itself, your neighbor is the holiest object presented to your senses. It's a line worth indelibly writing in our minds. Next to the Blessed Sacrament itself, our neighbor is the holiest object ever presented to our senses, whether the neighbor's on a screen, in a mother's womb, amongst the poor in Detroit, or those people that we find to be annoying. There are no ordinary people. It seems only right to end with Jesus' words and let him have the final say from Matthew 25. "When the Son of Man comes in his glory, and all the angels with him, then he will sit on his glorious throne. Before him will be gathered all the nations, and he will separate them one from another as a shepherd separates the sheep from the goats. And he will place the sheep at his right hand, and the goats at the left. Then the king will say to those at his right hand, 'Come, O blessed of my Father, inherit the kingdom prepared for you from the foundation of the world. For I was hungry, and you gave me food. I was thirsty, and you gave me drink. I was a stranger, and you welcomed me. I was naked, and you clothed me. I was sick, and you visited me. I was in prison, and you came to me.' Then the righteous will answer him, 'Lord, when did we see you hungry and feed you, or thirsty and give you drink? And when did we see you a stranger and welcome you, or naked and clothe you? When did we see you sick or in prison and visit you?' And the king will answer them, Truly, I say to you, as you did it to one of the least of these, my brethren, you did it to me. Then he will say to those at his left hand, depart from me, you cursed, into the eternal fire prepared for the devil and his angels. For I was hungry, and you gave me no food. I was thirsty, and you gave me no drink. I was a stranger, and you did not welcome me. Naked, and you did not clothe me. Sick and in prison, and you did not visit me. Then they also will answer, Lord, when did we see you hungry or thirsty or a stranger or naked or sick or in prison and did not minister to you? Then he will answer them, truly I say to you, as you did it not to one of the least of these, you did it not to me. And they will go away into eternal punishment, but the righteous into eternal life. All right, next week we're going to look at the church. Who is the church? And that should perhaps be equally as contentious as this. Or at least hopefully as provoking. And I hope tonight provokes us in a good way. The idea that we have in our culture of who belongs to the people is troubling. Despite that, we end with great hope. And we ask our Lady's intercession in a special way as we close. Hail Mary, full of grace, the Lord is with thee. Blessed art thou among women, and blessed is the fruit of thy womb, Jesus. Holy Mary, the Mother of God, pray for us sinners, now and at the hour of our death. Amen. In the name of the Father, and the Son, and the Holy Spirit. All right, everyone, God bless.
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1: I had the worst 20 minutes of my life when we were camping and I lost my son, Joey. He was 4. He had wandered into the woods, got disoriented, and sat down amidst the trees. My whole family was screaming his name, but he was too scared to respond, too scared to move. I ran to the pond near our camp. I thought he must have drowned. I had no idea where else he could have been. So I was knee-deep in this water, and as I looked for his body, a prayer exploded from my heart. It wasn't premeditated. It just came out of who I am as a dad, which is a little echo of who God is as my father. God, you've done so much good for me. You've given me a great life. You've given me so many blessings. Take it all back and give me my son. Thankfully, we found Joey, and God didn't take my life in exchange. But in that moment, he gave me the smallest glimpse of his love for you and me. Somehow, on the scales of a father's love, one child outweighs everything. And when we wander into the forest of sin, God isn't looking down from heaven saying, I knew you'd do that. Go ahead, be lost, destroy yourself. No. Every time he's saying, take everything. Take my life. I'll be your food in the Eucharist. I'll be waiting for you in confession. I just want my son. I just want my daughter to come home. This is Chris Stefanik from RealLifeCatholic.com on EWTN Radio.
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0: This is your KLOJ weather forecast for Manhattan, Kansas. Today, slight chance of showers and thunderstorms, partly sunny, high 92 degrees, south wind 5 to 15 miles per hour. Tonight, slight chance of showers and thunderstorms, partly cloudy, low 76 degrees, south wind 5 to 10 miles per hour. Friday, mostly sunny, high 94 degrees, south wind 5 to 15 miles per hour.
1: The current temperature, 77 degrees.
2: Hello and welcome to Catholic Bite 60 Seconds, where 2,000 years of faith and tradition is explained 1 minute at a time. I'm Father Tim Furlow of the Archdiocese of Portland and Oregon, and today we're going to talk about aliens. A lot of people ask me, Father, do you believe in aliens? So this is my answer. Theologically, doesn't matter as much as we may want it to matter. If life from another planet reached out to us and said, hey, let's get together, share our technology, have an interstellar barbecue, I would be the first one eating a grilled snossage on a spaceship. Because God is still God. If there is intelligent life beyond Earth's atmosphere, no matter what these beings may look like, or what language they speak, or what kind of society they have, they're still creatures. Creatures that have the same creator that we do. Creatures that most likely need the same savior that we do. I'm Father Tim Furlow, and this is Catholic Bites 60 Seconds.
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4: A doctor said to his elderly patient after a lot of tests, Mr. Jones, your health is good. There is no reason you can't live a completely normal life, as long as you don't try to enjoy it. One would think that some Christians have a similar view of their faith. It's fine as long as you don't enjoy it. Actually, the truth is that one of the clear signs of Christ's presence is laughter. If church gets too serious, Jesus leaves the building. If you're visiting a new church, look for the love, and then look for the laughter. If you don't see either one, go somewhere else. I'm Steve Brown. You think about that. Share what you just heard with a friend. Go to youthinkaboutthat.com.
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1: The current temperature, 77 degrees.

0: is Thursday, July the 2nd. Let's continue praying part of the Universal Prayer by Pope Clement the 11th. In the name of the Father, and the Son, and the Holy Spirit. Amen. I pray, O Lord, that you brighten my mind, inflame my will, cleanse my heart, sanctify my soul. May I repent of past sins, repel future temptations, correct vicious tendencies, cultivate virtuous ideals. Grant to me, good Lord, that I may love you, hate my faults, do good to my neighbor, despise worldly things. May I strive to obey my superiors, support those under me, aid my friends, spare my enemies. May I conquer ease by self-denial, avarice by generosity, anger by meekness, indifference by fervor. Amen. In the name of the Father, and the Son, and the Holy Spirit. Amen. Good morning and welcome to the Sunrise Morning Show here on the EWTN Global Catholic Radio Network. Good morning to those who have been listening for the previous hour and heard the beginning part of the Universal Prayer. Good morning to all of you who have just heard the second part of it. You got to keep listening to our third hour, which you can listen to on our Sunrise Morning Show app to hear the conclusion of this Universal Prayer, praying it in parts this morning here on the Sunrise Morning Show. I'm Anna Mitchell, coming to you from the studios of Sacred Heart Catholic Radio in Cincinnati, Ohio. Paul Lockman at the controls for us. Matt on vacation. Say a prayer for his travels today, if you would. Coming up this hour, Dr. John Bergsma will join us to unpack the reading that we will hear in the first reading at Mass on Sunday this weekend from the prophet Zechariah. It will sound rather familiar, but we'll get some context and understand it better in light of our Lord Jesus Christ. Rita Heikenfeld has a cake recipe for you to bring to a 4th of July picnic this weekend. Gary Machuda will unpack another Old Testament prophecy that you may have missed. We're continuing in the first book of Samuel today. And then we'll wrap things up for the hour with Jonathan Strait from Ascension Press to talk about the new Liturgy of the Hours edition. Ascension, one of the publishers chosen to get to put that into print. So we'll talk to him about it. Right now it's 3 minutes past, and news is a service of Central Fabricators and centralfabricators.com. The U.S. and Iran have ended their latest round of peace talks in the Middle East, officials saying there was positive progress in the talks, which wrapped up yesterday in Doha. Negotiators for the two countries reportedly spent both days discussing the Strait of Hormuz and unfreezing Iranian funds. President Trump said yesterday the two sides were making progress, telling reporters that the denuclearization of Iran is moving along well. The next meeting between the U.S. and Iran will take place after the funeral for Iran's late supreme leader, the Ayatollah Khamenei, who is due to be buried next week. The Latin Patriarch of Jerusalem has reiterated his appeal for aid for Gaza. From Vatican Radio, Thaddeus Jones reports.
1: Cardinal Pier Battista Pizzaballo stated clearly that Gaza is a disaster. The Latin Patriarch of Jerusalem was speaking about his visit to the Gaza Strip the previous week, together with Theophilos III, the Greek Orthodox Patriarch of Jerusalem. He explained how the cities have been razed to the ground, leveled, wiped out, and Rafah no longer exists. And he said what strikes him most is traveling along makeshift roads through tents and sewage. This is where the people of Gaza live, he said. And he described the gritty reality people are enduring. And he said, one thing the images we see do not convey is the smell. And one of the greatest scourges right now is that of the rats, which bite. They bite the children, and Gaza is full of children. He said, you see them everywhere, but instead of going to school, they play by dirty roads and beside sewers. He said the situation shows no sign of improvement, even after the ceasefire. While some food is now able to enter, almost everything else is still prohibited. He emphasized that healthcare workers have told him that what is needed right now is staff trained to handle the psychological trauma experienced by children and mothers. And he expressed sorrow in saying that this is an issue that must be handled with sensitivity it deserves, saying he feels profound sorrow and just can't understand the brutal reality that's there. Yet Cardinal Pizzaballa's descriptions of Gaza do not prevent him from reflecting on the importance of dialogue. Its necessity is even greater today, he said, because October 7th remains deeply present in the Jewish and Israeli psyche. And since that day, the last restraints have fallen away. I'm Dennis Jones.
0: Search and rescue teams are still coming through the rubble in Venezuela, where last week's earthquake killed more than 2,000 people and injured more than 10,000. Venezuela's National Assembly president says the death toll has risen to more than 2,300. More than 6,000 have been pulled from the debris, and the number of missing stands in the tens of thousands. At least 10 people are dead after a massive missile and drone attack on Ukraine. Mark Mayfield reports.
2: The strikes targeted the capital, Kyiv, and several other regions across the country. Russia says it targeted military, fuel, and energy facilities, and civilians spent the night in shelters. Ukrainian officials say that residential buildings were also destroyed. This latest attack comes as Ukraine has been stepping up drone attacks on energy and military industrial facilities deep inside Russia. I'm Mark Mayfield.
0: The Dicastery for the Doctrine of the Faith has confirmed that after the Society of St. Pius X's ordination of new bishops without papal permission yesterday, the principal consecrator, co-consecrator, and the four who were ordained have all incurred ipso facto the laetae sententiae excommunication reserved to the apostolic see for having carried out an act of a schismatic nature. Vatican News reports the excommunication newly separates the bishops and priests of the Fraternity of St. Pius X from the Church of Rome. Team USA defeated Bosnia and Herzegovina in the World Cup round of 32 in an exciting game last night. The U.S. stifled them 2-0 in Santa Clara, marking the first time the U.S. has moved on from the first knockout round since 2002. The U.S. next faces Belgium in the round of 16 on Monday, July 6th in Seattle. Go USA. Today is Thursday, July the 2nd. It's my daughter Roma's birthday. Happy birthday, Roma. Dr. John Bergsma back with us now on the Sunrise Morning Show. He's author of many books, including the classic Bible Basics for Catholics, which you can buy in bulk for very cheap and get a video series to go with it for parish Bible studies through Ave Maria Press. Good morning, Doc.
3: Good morning, Anna.
0: So we are going to be talking about the passage that we'll be hearing in the first reading this upcoming Sunday. It's taken from the prophet Zechariah chapter 9, and I'm going to read it in a moment here. But can you first give us a little primer on Zechariah? Who was he? When was he prophesying and to whom?
3: Yes. So Zechariah is a post-exilic prophet. So he's prophesying in the period after the Judeans have come back from Babylon and they've rebuilt Jerusalem, or they're working on it at least, and the temple. And in that context, you know, they're dealing with a lot of poverty, a lot of destruction. You know, Jerusalem had been burnt to the ground and everything needed to be rebuilt, and it was a tough time. But Zechariah encouraged the people, encouraged the leadership, and also gave visions of the future of the coming Messiah.
0: Can you explain the leadership situation in this time? So there was the divided kingdom, but there are, like, no kings, or at least not kings that they know about, right?
3: Right. So in the post-exilic situation there, they come back from Babylon, and the royal house still has a lot of influence. For example, there's a figure, Zerubbabel, who was a descendant of David, and he would have been king if the dynasty was on the throne. But, of course, they were under the rulership of the Persians, so they didn't have an independent monarch, but everybody gave a lot of respect to the line of David, and they had carried a lot of weight among the population. And then you had the high priest, of course, and the high priest begins to take a more and more important role because the line of David is not visibly on the throne. But you do, in this situation, have a descendant of David and a descendant of Aaron, you know, a high priest and somebody who would be king, and they're kind of leading the people through this messy period in the history of salvation.
0: Very interesting. Okay, so here is Zechariah chapter 9, verses 9 and 10. This is what we'll be hearing at Mass this weekend. "Rejoice greatly, O daughter of Zion. Shout aloud, O daughter of Jerusalem. Behold, your king comes to you. Triumphant and victorious is he, humble and riding on a donkey, on a colt, the foal of a donkey. I will cut off the chariot from Ephraim and the war horse from Jerusalem. And the battle bow shall be cut off, and he shall command peace to the nations. His dominion shall be from sea to sea and from the river to the ends of the earth." Now, Doc, I think many will recognize this in light of Palm Sunday and what Jesus does on Palm Sunday. And I want to get to Jesus in a little bit, but I first think it's important to understand it in its historical context. What would this passage have meant to the people who were hearing it in the moment?
3: Sure. So we recall the entrance of Solomon into Jerusalem, which is recorded in 1 Kings chapter 1. He came in riding on his father's donkey, on the steed that King David used, and that was very humble. You know, riding on a donkey was different than riding on a war horse. When you came in, when a king came in riding on a donkey, that meant he came in peace. And of course, Solomon's name means the peaceful one. And so Zechariah is telling his contemporaries that a day is coming when history is going to repeat itself, when we're going to get a peaceful son of David riding back into the holy capital city, Jerusalem, to take up his reign and proclaim peace to the nations, much like Solomon did. And, you know, during Solomon's reign, there was peace through negotiation and marriage alliances and so on, a lot of those. Solomon kept peace among the nations and led to a time of prosperity for the people of God. And so this is coming once again, Zechariah says. We're gonna see it happen once more.
0: Wasn't there an association with the king coming in and the Feast of Booths or something like that?
3: There was, yes. So the Feast of Tabernacles or Booths that came in the fall was a great and festive occasion. And that's where we get the phrases like Hosanna, you know, blessed be God in the highest, those cries of adulation that we see in the triumphal entry were associated with the Feast of Tabernacles, or Booths, as you say. You'll find both in the literature. And that was a harvest festival, Anna, that was associated with wine and bringing in the grapes. And wherever there's wine, there's joy and festivity, of course. So it was a happy time, and also a celebration of God taking up his dwelling with his people, looking back to the tabernacle in the wilderness, but the expectation that God would come once more and take up his abode in the holy city. And in a very real sense, Jesus was doing that on Palm Sunday, coming in and taking up his abode in Jerusalem.
0: Yeah, interesting that the celebration of the king coming into Jerusalem would be associated with the feast of God dwelling among his people and wine being involved. This all sounds very much planned by God.
3: That sounds very Eucharistic. Yes, indeed. And all of it comes to a head. I mean, all these prophecies come to a big climax in Holy Week, which becomes real for us every Sunday when we come and take our Lord under the forms of bread and wine.
0: Yeah, I mean, we have that moment every Mass, right? When we sing Hosanna in the highest, blessed is he who comes in the name of the Lord.
3: Right, just like we're, like space and time are parted and we go back with the crowds and welcome Jesus coming right into our midst.
0: Yeah, yeah. Our own Feast of Booths or Tabernacles right there at Mass every week. We've been talking about it with Dr. John Bergsma. You can find Bible Basics for Catholics and all his books, actually, linked at sunrisemorningshow.com. Doc, thank you so much.
3: You bet. Talk to you next week.
0: I look forward to it. All right, it's 16 past now on the Sunrise Morning Show. We're back with headlines right after this.
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0: 18 past now on the Sunrise Morning Show. Let's take a look at headlines. The U.S. and Iran have concluded their latest rounds of peace talks in the Middle East. Officials in Qatar saying there was positive progress in the talks, which wrapped up yesterday. The Latin Patriarch of Jerusalem, Cardinal Pier Battista Pizzaballa, is reiterating his appeal for aid for Gaza, fresh off his latest visit there with the Orthodox Patriarch. And the Dicastery for the Doctrine of the Faith has confirmed that after the Society of St. Pius X's ordination of new bishops without papal permission, the bishops have all incurred excommunication. Next newscast coming up in about 11 minutes from now at the bottom of the hour right here on the Sunrise Morning Show. And I talked about this a little bit last hour, and I would like to reiterate it this hour, that we have the greatest listeners ever. And I bring this up because today is my daughter Roma's 12th birthday. Happy birthday to Roma. Incidentally, it's my half birthday. If anybody wants to wish me a half birthday, like a happy half birthday. Paul's like rolling his eyes. I'm just kidding. I don't really, just kidding. Anyway, Roma, of course, 7 years ago had brain surgery when she was 5 years old to remove what's known as a cavernoma. And, you know, I took to the airwaves and was shameless in asking for prayers from all of the listeners. And you all have been so gracious and generous with your prayers. I still have people come up to me and ask me, how's my daughter doing? Because they've been praying for her. 7 years later, people continue to pray for my kid. And that is so humbling and so moving. And we have the greatest listeners in all of Christendom. So thank you so much. Rama is doing great. She's excited. She gets to take her first plane ride today on her 12th birthday. It's pretty exciting. So say a prayer for all of us. It's all the kids' first plane ride today. It's 21 past.
8: In June 2019, a group of five Catholic prelates composed a declaration of truths to address ambiguous and misleading statements made by those entrusted with the teaching authority of the Catholic Church. Such statements can endanger our salvation, but the truth will set us free. So join Red Sea Catholic Apostolate now as we seek to know the truth about in vitro fertilization. In his encyclical, Evangelium Vitae, Pope St. John Paul II stated that procedures which cause conception to happen outside of the womb, quote, are morally unacceptable since they separate procreation from the fully human context of the conjugal act, unquote. God created man and woman to bond permanently in marriage and to literally join together physically to bring about new life. The human bond thus created is essential to the creation of life. 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For more to aid religious education in your domestic church, go to redseaapostolate.org. 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Be Catholic.
9: This is your KLOJ weather forecast for Manhattan, Kansas. Today, slight chance of showers and thunderstorms, partly sunny, high 92 degrees, south wind 5 to 15 miles per hour. Tonight, slight chance of showers and thunderstorms, partly cloudy, low 76 degrees, south wind 5 to 10 miles per hour. Friday, mostly sunny, high 94 degrees, south wind 5 to 15 miles per hour.
10: The current temperature, 77 degrees.
0: It's time for Bible Foods, and Rita Heikenfeld from AboutEating.com joining us once again for it. Good morning, Rita.
11: Good morning, and I'm so happy to share a cake recipe for the 4th that it just has your name all over it.
0: Oh, man, I'm looking forward to this conversation because I'm always looking for ideas on how to feed a crowd. Mm-hmm. And I mean, just to bring it, because we always bring it back to scripture in some way, shape or form. I mean, Jesus was a guy who really did enjoy being with people and celebrating.
11: He did. And, you know, when you think of Jesus, we think of such a pious person. But he was like all of us. He loved breaking bread with his friends. He was social. You know, I think of the wedding of Cana, mm-hmm. and just the different times when you think he visited Martha and Mary. He was a very, very social person, and he loved people. And I was thinking, with us celebrating our 250th, what a special anniversary, and how blessed we all are to live in this country, Annie. Mm-hmm. I was thinking, okay, it's so hot. What can we do for a dessert that's going to be easy on whoever's bringing it and it's totable and it doesn't cost a fortune? And I came up with one that's a favorite at our house in the summer. And I mentioned you because, as you had mentioned, you know, you're serving a crowd a lot. Mm-hmm. And this is just a fun cake even for the little ones to make. And it's called Bert's Easy Citrus Cake with a Secret Glaze. And, ooh. You know, I had a catering business with my friend Bert down the road for many, many years. We did just about everything from scratch. But in the summer, when we had a dessert buffet, Bert would always make this cake. And it starts out with a lemon cake mix and Jell-O. Pretty vintage. I think it was in one of the high school cookbooks. It is delicious. It's not overwhelming. and it's fun, and it's just perfect for this time of year. So I thought that's what I'd like to share. What do you think?
0: Yeah, it sounds awesome, and you don't have to heat your oven up to like 500 degrees. It's just 350, so it's not going to overheat your house too much either, and I guess can feed a crowd. So why don't you give us the rundown on this recipe, Rita?
11: I sure will. First of all, you're going to start off with a box of lemon cake mix, and I use that Duncan Hines Lemon Supreme. If you can't find lemon, yellow's okay. And you're going to
0: yellow's my favorite.
11: Is it?
0: Got to admit.
11: Yeah. Oh my gosh!
0: I mean, there's lemon, so mm-hmm. I would go looking for lemon, but yellow's my favorite.
11: Well, there you go.
0: Go on, Rita.
11: Yeah. Okay. So we got the box of lemon cake mix, a small box of lemon Jello, not sugar free, 4 large eggs, 3/4 a cup of water, and 3/4 a cup of canola oil.
0: Wow.
11: Now, the reason what you're going to do, you're just going to basically just put all this stuff in a bowl, and you're going to mix it up. And the reason you have the canola oil, this cake turns out more like a chiffon cake, sort of light, and chiffon cakes usually take oil. So we're cheating a little bit.
0: Can I use vegetable oil if I don't have canola oil?
11: You can use any kind of oil, and I have even used olive oil. It gives it a little bit different flavor, but it's okay. So the lemon cake mix, the Jello, eggs, water, and canola oil or a veggie oil, and you preheat the oven to 350, as you said, and I'll spray a 9x13 pan. Then I'll just put that in the oven to bake. And while it's baking, here is the secret glaze. It's really so easy. It's a tablespoon of canola oil or veggie oil, 3 tablespoons of orange juice, and
0: really?
11: And a generous cup of confectioner's sugar. And the oil and the juice and the sugar, it's just enough to make a pourable glaze. So as soon as the cake comes out of the oven, you're going to poke it all over the top with the fork to make holes, but not about halfway through the cake. And then you pour this glaze over it and let it cool so the glaze can set before eating. And I'm telling you what, Annie, it is a beautiful cake. You can decorate it red, white, and blue if you want, with blueberries and raspberries or whipped cream. It serves anywhere from 9 to 15 or so. And it holds together, too. It's just perfect for a gathering. As I said, it's light, it's totable, it's inexpensive, and I think it's going to become a family favorite.
0: Oh, man, it sounds incredible. I have one other question when it comes to the cake mix.
11: Mm-hmm.
0: So you mentioned that you can substitute yellow cake mix for this. What is the difference in taste there? I mean, when you have the lemon Jello going in there, is using the lemon cake mix just going to make it taste more lemony? Is that?
11: Yeah, it will. And I'll tell you what, because the lemon Jello is so flavorful, if you don't have the lemon cake mix, I don't think it's going to make a big difference. And I have already experimented. Funny that you brought this up. When I had just a yellow cake mix, some lemon extract, and honestly, it didn't seem like it made a big difference. So if you want super, super lemony, like you're a lemon lover, and if you can get the lemon cake mix, go ahead. But on the other hand, again, if you equally like yellow cake mix, you could do that.
0: Nice.
11: And it's just easy, and I usually, it stays good at room temperature. You could put it in the fridge for a few days, too, so nothing wrong with making this cake.
0: Awesome. And this will be up at your site, I'm sure, with all kinds of other recipes that folks could access if they're bringing something else to the 4th of July picnic.
11: Oh, yeah. Lots of good things there.
0: I would highly recommend Rita. Oh, Rita, now I've lost the name of it. What is it where it's like the grains and the peppers and...
11: The tabbouleh?
0: Tabbouleh.
11: Yeah.
0: Oh,
11: that's
0: man.
11: On there, too.
0: So good. Rita's tabbouleh. Go look up Rita's tabbouleh. I can't believe I couldn't remember the name of it. I need more coffee, Rita. But we've got abouteating.com linked at sunrisemorningshow.com. Rita Heikenfeld, thank you so much.
11: You too, Annie, and have a wonderful holiday.
0: You too, Rita. Thanks. All right, it's 1:30 the hour now on the Sunrise Morning Show. It's time for news. The latest round of talks between the U.S. and Iran have ended with no major developments. Officials in Qatar say There was positive progress in the talks that wrapped up yesterday in Doha. Negotiators for the two countries reportedly spent both days discussing the Strait of Hormuz and unfreezing Iranian funds. President Trump said yesterday that the two sides were making progress and told reporters that the denuclearization of Iran is moving along well. The Latin Patriarch of Jerusalem is reiterating his appeal for aid for Gaza. From Vatican Radio, Thaddeus Jones reports.
1: Cardinal Pier Battista Pizzaballo stated clearly that Gaza is a disaster. The Latin Patriarch of Jerusalem was speaking about his visit to the Gaza Strip the previous week, together with Theophilos III, the Greek Orthodox Patriarch of Jerusalem. He explained how the cities have been razed to the ground, leveled, wiped out, and Rafah no longer exists. And he said what strikes him most is traveling along makeshift roads through tents and sewage. This is where the people of Gaza live, he said. And he described the gritty reality people are enduring. And he said, one thing the images we see do not convey is the smell. And one of the greatest scourges right now is that of the rats, which bite. They bite the children, and Gaza is full of children. He said, you see them everywhere, but instead of going to school, they play by dirty roads and beside sewers. He said the situation shows no sign of improvement, even after the ceasefire. While some food is now able to enter, almost everything else is still prohibited. He emphasized that healthcare workers have told him that what is needed right now is staff trained to handle the psychological trauma experienced by children and mothers. And he expressed sorrow in saying that this is an issue that must be handled with sensitivity it deserves, saying he feels profound sorrow and just can't understand the brutal reality that's there. Yet Cardinal Pizzaballo's descriptions of Gaza do not prevent him from reflecting on the importance of dialogue. Its necessity is even greater today, he said, because October 7th remains deeply present in the Jewish and Israeli psyche. And since that day, the last restraints have fallen away. I'm Thaddeus Jones.
0: Search and rescue teams continue to comb through the rubble in Venezuela, where last week's earthquakes killed more than 2,000 people and injured more than 10,000. The quakes toppled entire condominiums in the heavily populated northern part of the country. Venezuela's National Assembly president says the death toll has risen to more than 2,300. More than 6,000 have been pulled from the debris, and the number of missing stands in the tens of thousands. At least 10 people are dead after a massive missile and drone attack on Ukraine. Mark Mayfield has the story.
2: The strikes targeted the capital, Kyiv, and several other regions across the country. Russia says it targeted military, fuel, and energy facilities, and civilians spent the night in shelters. Ukrainian officials say that residential buildings were also destroyed. This latest attack comes as Ukraine has been stepping up drone attacks on energy and military industrial facilities deep inside Russia. I'm Mark Mayfield.
0: The Dicastery for the Doctrine of the Faith has confirmed that after the Society of St. Pius X's ordination of new bishops without papal permission yesterday, the principal consecrator, co-consecrator, and the four men who were ordained have all incurred ipso facto the laete sententiae excommunication reserved to the Apostolic See for having carried out an act of a schismatic nature. The ordination took place yesterday. Vatican News reports the excommunication newly separates the bishops and priests of the Fraternity of St. Pius X from the Church of Rome. A scorching hot 4th of July weekend is set to hit the East Coast. The heat dome that's been sweltering parts of the Midwest this week will intensify in the eastern U.S. today and tomorrow, creating high humidity and the hottest weather so far this year in many cities. Meanwhile, Trump accounts will officially be launched on the 4th of July. Millions of families across the country have already signed up for the 530A accounts created as part of President Trump's One Big Beautiful Bill. That's the news. 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It's 35 minutes past the hour. The Sunrise Morning Show.
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13: This is Franciscan Media's Saint of the Day for November 6th. Today we celebrate St. Nicholas Tavelich and companions. Today's saint and his three companions are among the 158 Franciscans to have been martyred in the Holy Land, since the friars became custodians of the shrines and holy places in 1335. Nicholas was born in 1340 to a wealthy noble family in Croatia. He joined the Franciscans and was sent to preach in Bosnia. In 1384, he and a fellow friar volunteered to serve in the Holy Land missions. Their duties included looking after the holy places, caring for the Christian pilgrims, and studying Arabic. In 1391, Nicholas and three other friars decided to take a more direct approach to converting the Muslim population. Reading from a prepared statement in Jerusalem's Mosque of Omar, they stated that all people must accept the gospel of Jesus. When the mosque official ordered them to retract the statement, they refused. After beatings and imprisonment, the friars were beheaded before a large crowd. In 1970, Nicholas Tavelich and his companions became the first Franciscans martyred in the Holy Land to be canonized. There's more about the saints along with inspiration and Catholic resources at our website, saintoftheday.org. From Franciscan Media, this has been Saint of the Day.
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0: It's 37 minutes past the hour. You're listening to the Sunrise Morning Show on the EWTN Global Catholic Radio Network. Very happy to have you along with us on a Thursday morning, July the 2nd. Back with us now on the Sunrise Morning Show is Gary Machuda from Hands-On Apologetics. We've been going through his book, Messiah, Old Testament Prophecies Fulfilled in Christ, from Emmaus Road Publishing. Good morning, Gary.
15: Good morning, Anna.
0: So today we are looking at another prophecy in the first book of Samuel. This is 1 Samuel chapter 2, verse 35. Can you give us the context first in which this prophecy comes?
15: Yes. Samuel is dedicated to the temple by Hannah, and right after he's growing up, this man of God, an unknown prophet, comes to Eli. Now, Eli is an older priest. His sons, Hophni and Phinehas, are terrible. They're greedy. They are taking portions of their sacrifice away from the people and using it for themselves. So this man of God comes and he pronounces, it basically brings very bad news that God is going to reject Eli's house and he's going to replace him with a faithful priest. And it's this prophecy about this faithful priest that ultimately can be seen as pointing to the Messiah. So that occurs in verse 35, 1 Samuel 2:35, and it says, I will choose a faithful priest who shall do what I have in heart and mind. I will establish a lasting house for him, which shall function in the presence of my anointed forever.
0: Hmm. Okay.
15: So the anointed, of course, would be the Messiah.
0: Yeah,
15: but they also suggest that the Messiah is a priest.
0: Huh. Okay, so let's dig into this and get an understanding for it. Now, for those who were listening in the moment, Gary, who would have been the possibilities in terms of who this faithful priest might be?
15: Yeah, so three candidates, basically. You have Samuel, who's just coming of age. You have Abiathar, the high priest, and Zadok. So there's three possibilities. So if you look at each of these three possibilities, you find that we could eliminate pretty much all three. Because Samuel didn't have an enduring priestly house.
0: Okay.
15: So he can't be this faithful priest that, you know, is going to serve before the Messiah. Abiathar was deposed by Solomon in 1 Kings. Hmm. And Zadok actually is a good possibility. Right. Yeah, at least he's a better candidate than Samuel and Abiathar, because he has a line of priests through Zadok, the Zadokite high priest or priesthood. And he sides with David and Solomon and he seems like he would be a great candidate, except for the fact that the Zadokite priesthood didn't see, or basically ceased after the exile. So since the Messiah didn't come before the exile,

0: the solution to this is actually found in the text, that the verb walk, or which is euphemistically used for serve or minister, the immediately preceding noun is not an individual, but it's actually the house of this faithful priest, not the faithful priest. So it's the house that will be serving before the Messiah, which would mean that the Messiah, both the faithful priest and the Messiah are essentially one, because the Messiah's house is essentially the New Testament priesthood that we read about in 1 Peter 2:9.
1: Interesting, and not the temple.
0: Yeah. And in fact, this is one of my favorite. It's very cryptic, right? It's an unknown prophet gives this rather cryptic messianic prophecy, but it's a time-limiting one because it can't possibly be Zadok or Abiathar or Samuel, because that would mean that the Messiah would have to have come before the destruction of the temple in Jerusalem in 70 A.D., right? Because the Old Testament priesthood required the temple in order to function. But the temple was destroyed then. So how is, you know, so either this is a false prophecy because it would be suggesting that the Messiah hadn't come and the temple's gone, or it's a true prophecy, but it's a priesthood that's not dependent on the temple that serves before the Messiah. And of course, that's a perfect description of the New Testament priesthood, right? We mm-hmm. we don't require a temple because we have a priest scattered throughout the world that offers a pure sacrifice to God.
1: Yeah, can you maybe you can wrap up our conversation today, Gary, by explaining the importance of the temple for the Old Testament Jews, well, for Jews in general, because I don't know that we quite understand as Christians the significance of Jesus saying that his body is the temple.
0: Yes, exactly. Yeah, in the Old Testament priesthood, all the sacrifices were tied in one way or another to the temple, right? And so you couldn't function as part of the old covenant unless you had access to the temple. And so it was cultic, it was anchored to the temple, and only the sacrifices God will accept comes from only one place, and that's from the temple in Jerusalem. Jesus, on the other hand, replaces the temple. Right, his body is the temple that's torn down in 3 days and is rebuilt, and it's through Christ's once-for-all sacrifice on the cross that now all nations around the world, as opposed to one location, now offers an acceptable sacrifice to God. And so that cataclysmic destruction of the temple in 70 A.D. really does kind of cuts, you know, the ability of the Old Testament to function. And it opens up the priesthood around the world through Christ.
1: It is really significant that the structure itself was never rebuilt.
0: Yeah, exactly. And there's been attempts over history to do it with Julian the Apostate deliberately had a construction project to rebuild the temple. Hmm. And according to accounts, and I had mentioned this in my Hostile Witness book, we have a Jewish account, a Christian account, and a pagan account, that apparently as they were laying the foundations for the next temple, that fireballs appeared and injured Whoa. And possibly killed the workers, and they abandoned the project.
1: Wow. Yeah. And it just gives you chills to think about it. Wow. Incredible. So interesting. And you can read more about it in Gary's book, Messiah, Old Testament Prophecies Fulfilled in Christ. It's from Emmaus Road Publishing. And you can find Gary linked at sunrisemorningshow.com. Gary, thank you so much.
0: Thanks a lot, Ann.
1: You bet. All right. It's a quarter till now on the Sunrise Morning Show. And Jonathan Strait from Ascension Press joins us next.
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2: 12 till now on the Sunrise Morning Show. Let's take a look at headlines. Officials in Qatar say there has been positive progress in the talks between the U.S. and Iran, which wrapped up yesterday in Doha, though with no major developments. The Latin Patriarch of Jerusalem, Cardinal Pierre Battista Pizzaballa, has reiterated his appeal for aid for Gaza, this coming after his visit there with the Orthodox Patriarch. And the Dicastery for the Doctrine of the Faith has confirmed that after the Society of St. Pius X's ordination of new bishops without papal permission yesterday, they have incurred excommunication. You can hear news at the top and bottom of each hour right here on the Sunrise Morning Show. It's 11 till. Happy to welcome back to the Sunrise Morning Show, Jonathan Strait. He is president and CEO of Ascension. Good morning, Jonathan.
7: Good morning.
2: It is good to have you. And Ascension is one of just a couple of publishers that has been chosen by the U.S. bishops to have the privilege, I would say, of publishing the second edition of the Liturgy of the Hours, a.k.a. the Breviary, the Divine Office. Can you give us a little bit of the history as to why there is a new edition here? What's changing?
7: Yeah, so it's the first new edition in 50 years in English. This edition came out in the 70s. The Vatican updated the text, I believe, at some point in the 80s. So this is the first time that we're getting the updates that are included in the edition from the 80s. And with these updates, the whole thing has been retranslated. It took the USCCB and ISIL some the better part of 13-something years to do this. It's over 8,000 pages of text, so it's a big job. You're going to see updated translations of the Psalms and Canticles. Using the Abbey Psalms and Canticles, you're going to see revised scripture readings. Those are coming from the what's going to be the Catholic American Bible coming out next year. Expanded antiphons that align with the church's liturgical cycle, and newly revised translations of the intercessions and orations, and about 300 hymns, many of which were not translated in the first edition. So you have a whole lot of new stuff. It's really great.
2: And I'm sure it was incredibly exciting for you all at Ascension to undertake this project. Can you take us behind the scenes a little bit? What are you doing in terms of design and layout and art and the like to make this a truly beautiful experience to pray with the church in this way?
7: Yeah, so three things. One is looking at the interior layout, which has to do with readability primarily. The second one is the sacred art, and the third one is the materials. So I can take you through each one of those because I got tons to say about it.
2: Yeah, please.
7: So for the interior layout, we have worked with a group called 2K Denmark on our Great Adventure Bible. They're one of the leading biblical typesetters in the world. And we asked them if they would be interested in taking on this project. They were. So to do that, we worked with them and developed a custom font. That custom font has a large X height, which increases readability while reducing page count.
2: Yeah.
7: Which is a big deal because there's a lot of pages.
2: Yes.
7: And it can be heavy if you got, So we wanted something, too, that could be readable in low-light settings. So they've done a really good job with that custom font and just how the page itself is laid out to reduce page count without being too crammed in there. For the sacred art, we commissioned brand-new artwork from New Jerusalem Studios. So knowing that clergy, religious, lay faithful, could open these volumes thousands of times over a lifetime, we wanted some art that was just gorgeous, but something that was really mattered a lot to the prayers on the page. We didn't want something that was just decorative and filling in, white space, but something that would really elevate the prayer. So I think that she's done a terrific job so far on that. We've gotten really great feedback. And then the third one, the material design. So we're offering several different editions, as I mentioned before, a standard print and a large print. And then each of those are available in a standard leather, a premium leather, and then a premium top grain leather. And each one of those has increased material design, but all of them have 8 ribbons too, which was another big point of feedback. So for those three things, we really focused on what we could do to make these words even more beautiful and accessible.
2: I am particularly pleased by the color scheme of the ribbons and how they can help me sort of organize the liturgy of the hours and navigating the ribbons and being able to sort of pray with the mind of the church, which is something I want to talk to you about in a subsequent conversation, Jonathan. But before we let you go for this conversation, I know that Ascension just announced this new program to help priests and religious communities, particularly, be able to get this new edition of the Liturgy of the Hours. And this is so important because they're the ones who have to pray it every day, right?
7: Yeah. So this is coming from a lot of the religious organizations that, they've taken a vow of poverty and they pray it in community. And it's a big expense for them, so they're buying a liturgical book, but for every member. And so they were asking us, hey, what can you guys do to help? Because, these can be expensive, even in the standard edition. They're big books. So we thought about it, and we came up with a program, the Liturgy of the Hours Assistance Fund. So they are able to apply to the fund. It's a need-based fund. So they can tell us, what it is that they're looking for and how we can help. And then we're asking those interested, mostly the laity, if they're able to give a gift to the fund that can be applied. So, this can be spread out amongst a lot of orders that really need the help. We wanted that opportunity to invite the wider church in to support these communities. It kind of reflects the nature of Liturgy Hours itself. It's not just private, but it's a prayer of the whole church. And so this is a chance for the laity to help give the gift of Liturgy of the Hours to those that will be praying it in their lifetime.
2: We've been talking to Jonathan Strait. And Jonathan, if listeners want to support that effort, how do they do so?
7: Yeah, so we have it up on our website, ascensionpress.com/LOTH, and you can learn more there.
2: And you can find that link at sunrisemorningshow.com. L-O-T-H, not to be confused with L-O-T-R. Paul doesn't even know what I'm talking about, do you, Paul? I just threw him under the bus. I'm sorry, Paul. Lord of the Rings. L-O-T-R. I don't think Ascension Press has put out an edition of L-O-T-R. Liturgy of the Hours. L-O-T-H. Anyway, that'll do it for the Sunrise Morning Show for a little while. You'll be hearing some summer specials from us as we head off on vacation. We'll look forward to being back with you after that. May God bless you and keep you and grant you His peace.
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9: If you ask me to pray for you, I'll do it. 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You worship the same God I worship. My prayers are addressed to the same place to which your prayers are addressed. I'm redeemed the way you're redeemed, and the Bible I read's the same Bible you read. The fact that I'm ordained doesn't cut much with God, and we aren't called to fix each other. I doubt that I know what's best for you any more than you know what's best for me. I'll leave you alone if you'll leave me alone. Now, love is different. So, let's just love each other and pray. It's enough. I'm Steve Brown. You think about that. Share what you just heard with a friend. 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
16: The current temperature, 77 degrees.

0: It is Thursday, July the 2nd. Let's begin this day with part of the Universal Prayer attributed to Pope Clement the 11th. In the name of the Father, and the Son, and the Holy Spirit. Amen. I believe, Lord, but may I believe more firmly. I hope, but may I hope more securely. I love, but may I love more ardently. I grieve, but may I grieve more vehemently. I adore you as my first beginning. I desire you as my last end. I praise you as my everlasting benefactor. I invoke you as my merciful defender. Direct me by your wisdom. Avert from me your justice. Console me with your mercy. Protect me with your power. I offer to you, O Lord, my plans. May they be yours. My deeds, may they be through you. My sufferings, may they be for you. I desire what you desire because you desire it, however you desire it, for as long as you desire it. Amen. In the name of the Father, and the Son, and the Holy Spirit. Amen. Good morning and welcome to this Thursday edition of the Sunrise Morning Show here on the EWTN Global Catholic Radio Network. I'm Anna Mitchell, coming to you from the studios of Sacred Heart Catholic Radio in Cincinnati, Ohio. Paul Lockman at the controls for us, per usual. Matt on vacation this week. In fact, we're all going to be on vacation this time tomorrow. Very exciting. But we have an excellent show to get underway right now. Up this hour, Father Robert Nixon will join us to continue our series on Thomas Akempis's book, Solitude and Silence. We're going to be talking about speaking late into the night and what dangers arise from doing so. Carlos Diaz will join us from Legatus, and he's got a World Cup connection, so we're going to talk to him a little bit about that. Bobby Schindler will be along from the Life and Hope Network to talk about, this is so cool, well, he found out about, it's called Camp Cranium, but then has found that there are a number of camps out there for those who have suffered traumatic brain injuries. And we'll talk to Bobby about that. And then we'll wrap things up for the hour with Alan Smith from the advisory board of the cause of soon-to-be Blessed Fulton Sheen, talking about Sheen's writings on making a holy hour. Hope you can stick around for the entire hour ahead. Right now it's 3 minutes past. It's time for news. The U.S. and Iran have ended the latest round of peace talks in the Middle East. Officials in Qatar say there was positive progress in the talks, which wrapped up yesterday in Doha. Negotiators for the two countries reportedly spent both days discussing the Strait of Hormuz and unfreezing Iranian funds. President Trump said yesterday the two sides were making progress and told reporters that the, quote, denuclearization of Iran is moving along well, end quote. The next meeting between the U.S. and Iran will take place after the funeral for Iran's late supreme leader, the Ayatollah Khamenei, who is due to be buried next week. The Latin Patriarch of Jerusalem is reiterating his appeal for aid for Gaza. From Vatican Radio, Thaddeus Jones reports.
1: Cardinal Pier Battista Pizzaballo stated clearly that Gaza is a disaster. The Latin Patriarch of Jerusalem was speaking about his visit to the Gaza Strip the previous week, together with Theophilos III, the Greek Orthodox Patriarch of Jerusalem. He explained how the cities have been razed to the ground, leveled, wiped out, and Rafah no longer exists. And he said what strikes him most is traveling along makeshift roads through tents and sewage. This is where the people of Gaza live, he said. And he described the gritty reality people are enduring. And he said, one thing the images we see do not convey is the smell. And one of the greatest scourges right now is that of the rats, which bite. They bite the children, and Gaza is full of children. He said, you see them everywhere, but instead of going to school, they play by dirty roads and beside sewers. He said the situation shows no sign of improvement, even after the ceasefire. While some food is now able to enter, almost everything else is still prohibited. He emphasized that healthcare workers have told him that what is needed right now is staff trained to handle the psychological trauma experienced by children and mothers. And he expressed sorrow in saying that this is an issue that must be handled with sensitivity it deserves, saying he feels profound sorrow and just can't understand the brutal reality that's there. Yet Cardinal Pizzaballo's descriptions of Gaza do not prevent him from reflecting on the importance of dialogue. Its necessity is even greater today, he said, because October 7th remains deeply present in the Jewish and Israeli psyche. And since that day, the last restraints have fallen away. I'm Dennis Jones.
0: Search and rescue teams are still combing through the rubble in Venezuela, where last week's earthquakes killed more than 2,000 people and injured more than 10,000. The quakes toppled entire condominiums in the heavily northern part of the heavily populated northern part of the country. Venezuela's National Assembly president says the death toll has risen to more than 2,300 and more than 6,000 have been pulled from the debris. The number of missing stands in the tens of thousands still. At least 10 people are dead after a massive missile and drone attack on Ukraine. Mark Mayfield reports.
2: The strikes targeted the capital, Kyiv, and several other regions across the country. Russia says it targeted military, fuel, and energy facilities, and civilians spent the night in shelters. Ukrainian officials say that residential buildings were also destroyed. This latest attack comes as Ukraine has been stepping up drone attacks on energy and military industrial facilities deep inside Russia. I'm Mark Mayfield.
0: The Congregation for the Doctrine of the Faith today has confirmed that after the ordination of new bishops without papal permission, the principal consecrator, co-consecrator, and the four who were ordained have all incurred ipso facto the laete sententiae excommunication reserved to the Apostolic See for having carried out an act of a schismatic nature. The ordination for the Society of St. Pius X took place yesterday. Vatican News reports the excommunication newly separates the bishops and priests of the fraternity from the Church of Rome. And in much happier news, Team USA has defeated Bosnia and Herzegovina in the World Cup round of 32. The U.S. stifled them 2-0 in Santa Clara, California last night. It marks the first time the U.S. has moved on from the first knockout round since 2002. The U.S. next faces Belgium for the round of 16 on Monday, July 6th in Seattle. They will likely face Belgium without star player Valeron Balogun, who was called for a controversial red card in the 64th minute. Rats. We gotta pull ourselves up by the bootstraps. Keep moving on. Very exciting game last night. So, congratulations, Team USA. Today is Thursday, July the 2nd. It is my daughter Roma's 12th birthday. Happy birthday, Roma. She might actually be awake because we're leaving on vacation like right after the show today. So, Roma, if you're listening, I love you. Happy birthday. Father Robert Nixon joining us again on the Sunrise Morning Show. He's a Benedictine monk at New Norcia in Australia and translator of the Tan Resurrection series. We've lately been going through Solitude and Silence, the Cloister of the Heart. Father, welcome back.
3: Thank you, Eddie. It's great to be with you.
0: It is great to have you. And today we're going to get some advice from Thomas concerning the late night hours. What does he have to say?
3: Yes. And he is very strong on this particular point, Eddie. He describes it as a just deplorable custom to stay awake during the hours of the night in order to listen to gossip, fables, and speculation. It's not only harmful during the night concerned, but often has real consequences the next day, such as tiredness and oversleeping, obviously. And the content of such nocturnal confabulation, whatever it might be, is hardly likely to be conducive to purity of heart or piety of intention. For any conversation which seeks to conceal itself in the darkness and secrecy of the night cannot be edifying or wholesome. I think he makes a very good point here. You know, within religious communities, of course, we have a practice of not speaking after night prayer. But, you know, even this the habits, which I'm sure we've all done from time to time, of having late night conversations, and sometimes they can be good. I think about Saint Benedict and Saint Scholastica.
0: I was going to bring up that occasion very
3: where
0: occasion.
3: They spoke, but they, of course, were both saints. Yes. Now, what happens when people who are not necessarily saints do this? Then they end up often grumbling, gossiping, speculating about others, sometimes revealing too much about themselves, which they wouldn't do, you know, in the full light of day, with the full alertness and awareness. So very often conversations into the night can be dangerous things. And, of course, socially, when people stay up, you know, late at night talking, they often have a few drinks or whatever as well, and that then augments the chance of things which are either inappropriate or unedifying, or at least best left unsaid, being spoken.
0: Yeah, based on how he wrote this chapter, Father, and I mean, I know it's coming through a translation, but one wonders if he had experience with this himself, like whether...
3: I'm sure he did, you know, and one of the interesting things he points out a little bit later, that it is not only taking away from the hours of sleep, and so inhibiting a person's ability to do their work, God's work, during the waking hours, but it also affects persons not only wishing to enter into this wicked vice, but to others whom it deprives of rest and quiet. Mm-hmm. Now, I can imagine in his own religious house, if he had a few of the brothers wanting to stay up and having late conversations, the ones who are not so keen, which would probably be himself, judging by what he writes about it, they're also prevented from sleeping. And I'm sure we've probably mostly had the experience of that at one time or another.
0: Oh, I'm thinking back to the slumber parties I had as a preteen and a teenager, Father. Yeah, like if you want to go to sleep, not going to happen, because there's always somebody up, you know, having their conversation.
3: Absolutely, absolutely. And I think back to my seminary days as well, when that would sometimes happen. So it's this consideration, and I think this point he makes about late night conversation, we can apply it today also very readily to late night use of social media, and I know that is a real thing for a lot of younger people, especially, that they spend the hours of the night doing this, which is far from edifying and certainly not productive.
0: Oh, Father, I think you bring up an excellent point there that actually hadn't occurred to me until you just said it. In a lot of ways, it might be even more dangerous than speaking face-to-face to somebody, because there is a lot that you are willing to say when you are looking at a screen and not at a human being.
3: Yes, particularly, and especially if, you know, some of these things are more or less anonymous. And, you know, we have these inhibitions, which are often portrayed negatively, but in fact they serve a useful purpose. They kind of act as a guardian to our mouth, to what we say, that we don't say things which are either untrue or offensive, hurtful, unedifying, immoral, or sometimes just unnecessary to say. And I think being aware of that, that we should say nothing in the darkness that we would not be happy to have repeated from the rooftops, to paraphrase an expression from the gospel. So I think that the whole thing about late night conversations, oh, of course there are certain exceptions to this, of course, but in general, it can be a bad habit.
0: We've been talking to Father Robert Nixon, and you can find the book Solitude and Silence, The Cloister of the Heart, through the Tan Resurrection series, and linked at sunrisemorningshow.com. Father, thank you so much.
3: Thank you, Annie. God bless you, and God bless all your listeners.
0: And you as well, Father. Don't stay up too late, okay?
3: No, I won't. Certainly won't. Thank you. Excellent.
0: All right. It's 9:15 now on the Sunrise Morning Show. We're back with headlines right after this.
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0: 17 past now on the Sunrise Morning Show. Let's take a look at headlines. The U.S. and Iran have ended the latest round of peace talks in the Middle East, officials reporting positive progress in those discussions. The Latin Patriarch of Jerusalem, fresh off a visit with the Orthodox Patriarch to Gaza, is reiterating his appeal for the people of Gaza. And the Congregation of the Doctrine, the Dicastery of the Doctrine of the Faith has confirmed that after the ordination of new bishops in the Society of St. Pius X without papal permission, the principal consecrator, co-consecrator, and the four men who were ordained have all incurred laetae sententiae excommunication. Next newscast coming up at the bottom of the hour right here on the Sunrise Morning Show. Coming up later today on EWTN Radio Extra, the Mass of Installation for the 10th Bishop of Wheeling, Charleston, from the Cathedral of St. Joseph in Wheeling, West Virginia. The soon-to-be Archbishop Evelio Menjivar Ayala will be installed as the 10th Bishop of Wheeling, Charleston. Again, that's 2 p.m. on EWTN Radio Extra if you would like to tune in and take part remotely. And congratulations to the diocese on their new bishop, for sure. So today, I mentioned earlier, is my daughter Roma's 12th birthday, and I thought it would be nice, actually, because I hear from so many of you. It's kind of amazing, actually. There are people that I meet randomly, you know, at this or that event who say, I've been praying for your daughter, and she's 12 now. When she was 5, she had brain surgery, and longtime listeners of the Sunrise Morning Show will remember this because I was constantly asking for prayers and giving updates and things of that nature. I love talking about how San Gennaro came charging into our lives and bringing a lot of consolation to the whole situation, which was, you know, a rather stressful time. But it is amazing to me that even now, you know, 7 years later, people still tell me that they pray for her. And she is doing amazing. I mean, like, you can see the scar if you look closely under her hair. And that's about it. That's all you can tell from the surgery that she had 7 years ago. And thanks be to God for that. And thanks be to God for the greatest listeners ever. It is so amazing to me that people have continued prayers even all these years later, haven't forgotten about her. And we are so grateful. So grateful. So thank you so much. It's 21 minutes past the hour.
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11: Welcome to a theological Thursday of 320 Forum. Let's see what in the wide world of retreats that Kay has for us today.
12: Although we are into summer, we want to remind everyone that being a Catholic is a lifelong learning process, which includes during summer breaks. For parents of young kids, this is what the Catechism of the Catholic Church teaches. Parents have the first responsibility for the education of their children. They are to create a home environment based on tenderness, forgiveness, respect, fidelity, and service, which is essential for fostering virtues and Number two, the family is the natural environment for teaching children about solidarity and community responsibilities, including how to interact positively with others and avoid negative social influences. And three, parents have the mission of teaching their children to pray and to help them discover their vocation as a child of God. They are to introduce them to the faith from an early age and integrate them into the life of the church.
11: Well, we need to take a break, but we'll be back with a discussion on the morality of decision making.
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11: We're continuing our discussion on the morality of various decisions that we may face in choosing a morally correct decision. We've talked about the object of a decision, which is what we choose to do, the intention, which is why we do it, and the circumstances surrounding the decision. Kay, you mentioned that circumstances matter in moral decisions. Please clarify for our audience what you mean by that.
12: Let me give you an example. In the Superman movie, Man of Steel, there's a scene where Superman's adoptive father runs into a tornado to save their dog. He rescues the dog, but dies in the process. The movie treats it as heroic, but it's not.
11: Not heroic? He was saving a life.
12: He was saving an animal's life at the cost of his own, a husband and father. That's disordered. Human life is greater than animal life. His intention looked good, but the circumstances changed what he was actually choosing to do. He risked a greater good for a lesser one.
11: So even good intentions can become misguided when the circumstances are wrong.
12: Exactly. That's why we have to look not only at what we're doing, but why we're doing it, but also under what conditions we're doing it.
11: Have you ever had that happen yourself?
12: Yes. Once I gave money to help a struggling family to pay for a Catholic school tuition. My act was good, but my intention was good, but later I learned that they spent the money on alcohol. I hadn't considered the circumstances. I thought I was helping, but I was enabling harm.
11: So what did you do?
12: I changed the way I helped. I paid the tuition directly to the school. The intention stayed the same, but now the action actually helped accomplishing the good. A bad circumstance doesn't make a good act evil, but it can make it the wrong choice in that situation.
11: So when we make decisions, we have to look at the object, the intention, and the circumstances.
12: Yes, circumstances are the morally relevant factors that shape what we're really choosing. We have to ask, is this likely to do more harm than good? Am I neglecting a greater good for the sake of a lesser one? Am I pursuing something that isn't my responsibility and ignoring what God has actually entrusted to me?
11: So sometimes the right thing to do is to not act.
12: Yes, because the circumstances might make that action disordered, even if the intention and the object seems fine.
11: Can you give more examples?
12: Sure. Generosity. You say yes to every need. The act and intention are good, but your spouse and children are starting to feel neglected. The circumstances make your generosity disordered. Or voting. You support a candidate for good reasons, immigration reform, poverty relief, but that candidate also promotes abortion and undermines marriage. The circumstances make supporting them morally wrong because those evils outweigh the good you're hoped for. Or voting. You support a candidate for good reasons, immigration, reform, poverty relief, but that candidate also promotes abortion and undermines marriage. The circumstances make supporting them morally wrong because those evils outweigh the good you hope for.
11: So even if the act and motive are good, the circumstances can make it harmful.
12: Exactly. We must consider the full picture so our choices truly serve the good.
11: That's a lot to think about. It sounds like we can get so focused on doing good that we forget something essential.
12: That's right. The most common example is neglecting prayer. We get so busy with good things, work, service, family, and forget the one necessary thing. If a good thing makes you neglect daily prayer, then the circumstances are wrong. You should let that good go and spend time with the Lord.
11: So even good things can become temptations if they pull us away from God.
12: Yes, and that's the primary consideration. What you're doing may be good, and why you're doing it may be good, but if it causes you to neglect prayer, the circumstances are wrong. And always remember, the good must be rightly ordered, and anything done for God must first be done before God on our knees.
11: Well, our time is up, but join us again tomorrow for more Catholic news and events. For Kay Stone Street and me, Sarah Machino, thank you, and may God bless you richly.
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0: 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Half past the hour now on the Sunrise Morning Show. It's time for news. The U.S. and Iran have ended the latest round of peace talks in the Middle East. Officials in Qatar say there was positive progress in the talks, which wrapped up yesterday in Doha. Negotiators for the two countries reportedly spent both days discussing the Strait of Hormuz and unfreezing Iranian funds. President Trump said the two sides were making progress and told reporters that the denuclearization of Iran is moving along well. The next meeting between the U.S. and Iran will take place after the funeral for Iran's late supreme leader, Ayatollah Khamenei, who is due to be buried next week. The Latin Patriarch of Jerusalem is reiterating his appeal for aid for Gaza. From Vatican Radio, Thaddeus Jones reports.
1: Cardinal Pierre Battista Pizzaballa stated clearly that Gaza is a disaster. The Latin Patriarch of Jerusalem was speaking about his visit to the Gaza Strip the previous week, together with Theophilos III, the Greek Orthodox Patriarch of Jerusalem. He explained how the cities have been razed to the ground, leveled, wiped out, and Rafah no longer exists. And he said what strikes him most is traveling along makeshift roads through tents and sewage. This is where the people of Gaza live, he said. And he described the gritty reality people are enduring. And he said, one thing the images we see do not convey is the smell. And one of the greatest scourges right now is that of the rats, which bite. They bite the children, and Gaza is full of children. He said, you see them everywhere, but instead of going to school, they play by dirty roads and beside sewers. He said the situation shows no sign of improvement, even after the ceasefire. While some food is now able to enter, almost everything else is still prohibited. He emphasized that healthcare workers have told him that what is needed right now is staff trained to handle the psychological trauma experienced by children and mothers. And he expressed sorrow in saying that this is an issue that must be handled with sensitivity it deserves, saying he feels profound sorrow and just can't understand the brutal reality that's there. Yet Cardinal Pizzaballa's descriptions of Gaza do not prevent him from reflecting on the importance of dialogue. Its necessity is even greater today, he said, because October 7th remains deeply present in the Jewish and Israeli psyche. And since that day, the last restraints have fallen away. I'm Dennis Jones.
0: Search and rescue teams continue to comb through the rubble in Venezuela, where last week's twin earthquakes killed more than 2,000 people and injured more than 10,000. The quakes toppled entire condominiums in the heavily populated northern part of the country. Venezuela's National Assembly president says the death toll has now risen to more than 2,300, and more than 6,000 have been pulled from the debris. The number of missing stands in the tens of thousands. At least 10 people are dead after a massive missile and drone attack on Ukraine. Mark Mayfield reports.
2: The strikes targeted the capital, Kyiv, and several other regions across the country. Russia says it targeted military, fuel, and energy facilities, and civilians spent the night in shelters. Ukrainian officials say that residential buildings were also destroyed. This latest attack comes as Ukraine has been stepping up drone attacks on energy and military industrial facilities deep inside Russia. I'm Mark Mayfield.
0: The Dicastery for the Doctrine of the Faith has confirmed that after the Society of St. Pius X's ordination of new bishops without papal permission, the principal consecrator, co-consecrator, and the four men who were ordained have all incurred ipso facto the laetae sententiae excommunication reserved to the Apostolic See for having carried out an act of a schismatic nature. The ordination took place yesterday. Vatican News reports the excommunication newly separates the bishops and priests of the Fraternity of St. Pius X from the Church of Rome. And a scorching hot 4th of July weekend is set to hit the East Coast. The heat dome that's been sweltering parts of the Midwest this week will intensify in the eastern U.S. today and tomorrow, creating high humidity and the hottest weather so far this year in many cities. Stay cool out there. That's the news. It's 35
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5: The Baltimore Catechism asks, which are the means instituted by our Lord to enable men at all times to share in the fruits of their redemption? The means instituted by our Lord to enable men at all times to share in the fruits of the redemption are the church and the sacraments. Our Lord, in order to extend his presence through space and time, gave us his mystical body, the church. We then, in baptism, are incorporated into his body, and thereby we enter into the rest of the sacraments by which we can gain grace and receive the graces of the redemption won for us in the cross and resurrection of Christ. He said, my church will be one, it will be holy, it will be Catholic and apostolic. And if any church is not these, you can be sure it is not my church. And through those marks, then, we can recognize that God gives us grace even now through his mystical body, the church. Reflecting on the Baltimore Catechism, I'm Dominican Father Ezra Sullivan.
0: Bobby Schindler joining us now on the Sunrise Morning Show from the Terry Schiavo Life and Hope Network. Good morning, Bobby.
6: Good morning, Annie.
0: So we talk so often about traumatic brain injuries and the need for time and for rehab to give the brain a chance to heal. And oftentimes we're talking about it from a negative perspective and looking at those that don't give the brain time to heal. But it's so fun when we get a chance to talk about something good in this regard. There are those out there who truly do uphold the dignity of someone who suffers from a brain injury. Bobby, tell us about Camp Cranium.
6: Yeah, don't you just love the name, Annie?
0: Yes. Yes.
6: So, well, it is summertime, and I'm always on the internet looking for stories of recovery. I just kind of stumbled upon this, Camp Cranium. And I didn't even know these existed, Annie, and evidently there's quite a few. But Camp Cranium was, it started in 2008. It's a week-long summer camp in a place called Millville, PA, which is about 2.5 hours northwest of Philadelphia. And it's for the children and young adults ages 10 to 21 who have sustained brain injuries. And it's a week-long. It's in June. It's for the summer. And it, you know, according to what the camp does, it provides community independence and recreational activities for kids who often feel and are face isolation due to their brain injury. They have it's a typical camp, Andy. They have archery, rock climbing, swimming, fishing, zip lining, crafts and campfires. The executive director who they interviewed for this story, he's been the executive director since 2024. His name is Tony Sadowski. And his son actually went there in 2018, Brian, who had a brain injury. But it's one of those feel, you read the article, Annie, it's one of those feel-good stories. It's really encouraging. It's heartwarming. I was so happy to hear that these camps existed. It's something I want to look into more because I want to contact the camp and see more how they work because who knows, maybe there's some type of connection once we have our rehab up and running that we can work with these types of organizations to help these. And the other thing too, Annie, which I think a lot of people forget, is when you're caring for someone who does sustain a brain injury and all the you know the rehab and the recovery and everything that goes into even the long process after the person recovers, and who knows how long or how much they come along from their brain injury. But it's also, these camps also give the caregivers, the parents, the chance to a break and, yeah, and let them kind of get their, recharge their battery, so to speak. And it gives them a time for the kids to be away so they can, you know, rest and get ready for when their loved one comes home. So it's just a wonderful story, as I said. And as I said also, Annie, there's camps all over the country, which if you want, we can talk about and mention some of the camps that are out, that are really located in different regions of the U.S.
0: Yeah, absolutely. I have a thought that I'd like to share, but yeah, why don't you take us through some of these camps that you have found, if there's anyone listening who has a loved one who has suffered from a traumatic brain injury, but desires community and maybe a little fun as well. Where can they look, Bobby?
6: Sure. Well, you can contact us, and I want to try and start adding these to our resource pages on our website. But if you just put in a Google search for camps with brain injuries, you'll see that's how I did it. And I was just really surprised on how many camps. There's over a dozen through different regions of the country, Michigan, Oklahoma, Arizona, and they have great names, Camp Barefoot, Camp Brain,

0: all these camps that just help the families and people with these brain injuries to continue their recovery, and also offer them hope and encouragement, you know, for these individuals that do go through, you know, a very difficult period in their life, but once they sustain and afterwards recovering from a brain injury.
1: And especially when you think about it from, I mean, for any age, but I'm thinking particularly of children. The article that you sent about Camp Cranium goes into the fact that the National Institutes of Health has found that traumatic brain injury can lead to social isolation and loneliness. I mean, we who are made in the image and after the likeness of God, who is a communion of three persons, we are made for communion. And when you suffer a brain injury that makes you quote unquote different, it can be isolating. And you think about kids in particular that just long for companionship. This gives them the opportunity to be with others who are like themselves and really be able to form some bonds, to form some meaningful connections outside of, you know, mom and dad or maybe your siblings who are caring for you.
0: Right, and what gets lost in all this, Annie, is really just what you're saying, and it does recognize a person's dignity. You have other campers with brain injuries, you could share similar stories, but when you see someone out in public, there is a certain stigma that comes along with someone who has a brain injury, particularly if they're in a wheelchair, and all those types of you know, different issues they have to face from the public, just being someone who might have a severe disability. And these camps kind of recognize that and treat all these kids with the dignity they deserve. And there's other campers that have similar injuries and brain injuries that they're the challenges that they face and their families and how they can, you know, form a community, emotional support, all this. But so there's so much to say about these camps and how much hope and really hope and, as we say, life and hope they provide for these individuals. And I'm just really, it's really heartwarming to know that these camps exist for all different types of ages and people with all different types of brain injuries.
1: Yeah, absolutely. And thank you so much, Bobby Schindler, for telling us about it. Always good to hear encouraging stories in this regard, because so often it's depressing, I guess, is the best way of putting it. The way that people with brain injuries have been treated in these years recently. So it's nice to have some good news for a change. And you can find the Terry Schiavo Life and Hope Network linked at sunrisemorningshow.com, where you can find all of our guests linked on a daily basis. Just click on the show notes for the day. And in this instance, find Bobby's picture. Click on it, and it will get you to where you would like to go. Quarter till now on the Sunrise Morning Show. Coming up next, Alan Smith will join us to continue our series on Archbishop Fulton Sheen's book on making a holy hour. And today we're going to talk about how to do that. Hope you can stay with us.
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1: 12 till now on the Sunrise Morning Show. Let's take a look at headlines. Officials are reporting positive progress as the U.S. and Iran have ended their latest round of peace talks. The Dicastery for the Doctrine of the Faith has confirmed that after the Society of St. Pius X's ordination of new bishops without papal permission yesterday, they have incurred excommunication. And the Latin Patriarch of Jerusalem has reiterated his appeal for aid for Gaza. Next newscast in about 14-ish minutes here on the Sunrise Morning Show. It's 12 till. Joining us again on the Sunrise Morning Show is Alan Smith. He's a member of the advisory board for the cause of soon-to-be Blessed Fulton Sheen and has compiled a number of books with Sheen's writings, including pertinent to our discussions lately, Lord Teach Us to Pray from Sophia Institute Press. Good morning, Alan.
5: Good morning, Annie. It's great to be here. You know, we're talking about our Lord. And what a better subject to talk about every morning is about our Lord and Savior Jesus Christ. And he's here with us. And sometimes we forget that he's in every tabernacle all across the world. He's closer to us than sometimes he was when he was on this earth. You know, you think of the crowds pressing in, just wanting to hear Jesus, see Jesus, maybe even touch Jesus. But we get to go be so close to him when we go to church, when we go to an adoration chapel. And so we are really blessed. And today we're going to talk about how to make a holy hour, because people are saying, hey, I've been hearing you talk about this holy hour. Like, how do I do it?
1: Yeah, really glad you set it up that way, Alan, because we can get caught up in the messenger when the message, which is Christ, is what Fulton Sheen was all about, which is why he was so big on the holy hour, because he made a holy hour every single day. And so certainly an expert on how to be with the Lord in adoration, particularly. So when we talk about learning how to do a holy hour, set this up for us. What does Sheen have to say?
5: I like to say he starts off by saying you have to become present. So remember, you're coming into the presence of the Lord. You're going to be with him. And I always say to people, I begin by just sitting, just staying still. You know, you're in his presence and just sit. Really, the key elements are is that it's a conversation with God. We get to speak to him, ask him things, and we get to listen to him. And that's what Fulton Sheen did so well. He would ask the Lord questions, and then he would listen. And that's the kicker, is we have to sit and listen sometimes.
1: Yeah, well, that's the hardest part, isn't it? So often, just getting ourselves mentally present. But, you know, when it comes to this idea of mental prayer before the Lord, or meditation, as he calls it in this Holy Hour prayer book, what should we know about meditation, particularly when it comes to being in the context of the Holy Hour?
5: And I think this is where Fulton Sheen was bringing us to what I call a higher level of spirituality. Yes, we can sit and rhyme off our list of intentions. Lord, I need this, I need that. Mm-hmm. And then we can settle down and say, okay, I'm ready to listen now. But, you know, he would talk about bringing the scriptures in with us to say, you know, just bring your Bible with you and open up the Bible to find a passage that speaks to you. And then just close the Bible and think about that passage. meditate upon that passage. I believe it was St. Jerome that said, ignorance of Scripture is ignorance of Christ.
1: Yep.
5: And what Jesus is trying to say to us, get to know me. And that's what Fulton Sheen was also saying. Get to know Jesus. Start to envision, again, what it was like on those moments when he was teaching, preaching, healing, and what effect it would have on you if you were present. Would it increase your faith? Yes. And so ponder that. Think about that. And I think that's the key to meditation, is just thinking about the greatness of God. And what he did, he came to this earth, he took on human flesh and dwelt among us, and he remains with us today. Let us rejoice in that, but let us ponder that. And I think this is what gives us strength to say, yes, I'm on the right team. What this is standing for, I know it's going to go against the world. I know it's going to be looked at by my friends as, you're weird, but we're not. We were made for heaven, we want to return to heaven, but we want to get to know the judge before Judgment Day. I always say that. I want to get to know the judge before Judgment Day, and I think things will go easier for us. But we need to get to know Jesus, and the Scriptures truly help us do that.
1: Yeah, and I love what he says here, too, about just beginning by putting ourselves in the presence of God, as you were describing earlier. He says, for those who make the holy hour before the Blessed Sacrament, there must be a consciousness of our presence before the body, blood, soul, and divinity of our Lord and Savior Jesus Christ. Says, naturally, there are varying degrees of intimacy with persons. In a theater, there are hundreds present, but with little or no intimacy between them. The intimacy deepens to the degree that we establish conversation with one or more of them, and according to this conversation, springs from a common interest. So it is with God. Prayer, then, is not a mere asking for things, Sheen says, but an aiming at a transformation, that is, a becoming conformed to the image of his Son. We pray not to dispose God to give us something, but to dispose ourselves to receive something from him, the fullness of divine life. And how do we learn about that divine life except through Scripture, as you were saying?
5: Yes, and I think what happens, and again, Fulton Sheen said, you know, we become what we adore. We become what we adore. If we adore television and its criminals and its heroes, well, we kind of live that life. And if we spend our time mindless scrolling, you know, we become like our cell phones, again, unattached. It's this idea of we become what we adore, and if it's our Lord, we become like him. And I would say that Fulton Sheen truly represented our Lord. He was very Christ-like because he looked upon him every day. And I think that's the key. We become what we adore. So let's really choose well of what we look upon, and hopefully it'll be our Lord and Savior Jesus Christ in the Eucharist, and that we'll listen to him. Because I know that's what Fulton Sheen really emphasized, is that sometimes we do all the talking, but we just have to sit and listen. Beautiful Scripture. Speak, Lord, your servant is listening. So let's listen to him.
1: And then says, when this book of meditations is exhausted, take up either sacred scriptures or some truly spiritual book or the life of a saint and use it for inspiration and for meditation. There are all kinds of... So we move into, I guess, here, Alan, perhaps you can help us understand what the rest of this Holy Hour prayer book is about before we let you go today.
5: Right. Yeah, I'd like to say that Fulton Sheen offers us a 7-step program. A lot of people know of a 12-step program. They said, I had a 12-step program for recovery. But Fulton Sheen's going to give us a 7-step program to help us in this spiritual journey here on earth to get to heaven. And so he's going to help us to meditate on things like the incarnation of God coming into the world, knowing about that Christ can live in our souls, and that we can lose Christ, we can lose our soul, and that's a scary proposition, but it's a possibility. But he's going to give us the remedies to stay focused.
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6: 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SSPX risks schism by planning to consecrate bishops without Rome's approval. The Vatican's former head of the Doctrine of the Faith speaks out. 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
10: Did you hear about the eagle egg that somebody put in a chicken coop? When the baby eagle hatched, he tried to be a chicken. He pecked at the corn. He thought his wings were useless. But the baby eagle would sometimes think, I don't belong here. I'm out of place. If you're a believer, you're kind of like that baby eagle, and you're in a chicken coop, too. You really don't belong here. You're just passing through. One day, you're going to spread your wings, and you're going to fly. Meanwhile, do the best you can with the corn. I'm Steve Brown. You think about that. Share what you just heard with a friend. 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
15: And it's a Thursday. It's July 2nd, 2026, and wishing you an early 4th of July. Tomorrow, we have the day off, so we'll be bringing you a very special patriotic edition of Catholic Connection. We could still be with you, and please stay tuned for all the great programming, including something special this evening that I want to remind you of after we let you know what's coming up in the program today here on Catholic Connection on EWTN. Of course, it is a Thursday. That means the one, the only, Father Mitch Pacbo is with us for two segments, and he wants to talk about our nation's birthday. He's a history buff, so I can't wait to get his thoughts, his ideas, his reflection on America 250. That will be two segments with Father Mitch for our cultural connections, as we always do on a Thursday. And then a great way to wrap up the first hour, a beautiful book by Melissa Overmyer, Seven Easily Achievable Habits That Can Increase Joy in Our Lives. The official title of the book is Living the Blessed Life, Seven Keys to Trusting God and Embracing Joy. What a great subject matter for a book, because so many of us get caught up with expectations, disappointments, and fear. By the way, fear, someone told me once, is an acronym, false evidence appearing as real. So it'll be a delightful first hour, Father Mitch Pacwa, two segments, then Melissa and her book, Living the Blessed Life. Hour number two of Catholic Connection, looking forward to this as well, continuing our conversation on the important Supreme Court decision regarding the ban on men and boys playing in women's sports upheld by the Supreme Court. Samantha Kelly is going to be joining us. She has a beautiful podcast and a ministry entitled Fierce, And the podcast can be heard on our EWTN, of course, .com/radio segment, where we have our other podcasts as well. But she is an international presenter, author, and speaker, and the founder and president of this beautiful ministry, Fierce, which desires to reach female athletes, coaches, and parents across the world and change the culture of female athletics. She currently resides in Pennsylvania with her golden retriever, Birdie. Best dogs in the world. Goldens in labs. Love it. So we're going to talk to her about not only her ministry, but how she's looking at the world now after this big decision came out earlier this week. And then we're going to be checking in with our friends from the Catholic League. Of course, they've weighed in with a number of articles on this decision, upholding the right to ban men and boys in women's sports. So that is the show for a Thursday morning. Now, as I mentioned, I wanted to remind you of something absolutely wonderful that's coming up in the air tonight. Holding These Truths Again, Reclaiming Our Founding Principles. This is tonight on EWTN, 8 p.m. Central Time, 9 p.m. Eastern. A number of amazing speakers, including the wonderful Archbishop Salvador Corleone from San Francisco and Bishop Thomas Paprocki from Springfield, Illinois. And there will also be words from wisdom, I'm sure, Dr. Ben Carson, who's amazing, well-known surgeon, public servant, and wonderful international speaker. So it's going to be a great show. There are a number of other guests as well. So this is tonight at 8 o'clock Central, 9 o'clock Eastern, Holding These Truths Again, Reclaiming Our Founding Principles, tonight at 8 o'clock Central, 9 o'clock Eastern on EWTN television. And we're going to have all kinds of great programming all weekend long, of course, dedicated to our nation's anniversary and the Catholic connection to it, pun intended, by the way. So keep that in mind and keep us close to you this weekend and every weekend and every day. Let's check the weather for you. 3 minutes past the hour, see what's happening in terms of the heat. Now, dangerous record-breaking heat, according to the National Weather Service, continuing across most of the central and eastern parts of the country through tomorrow, then focusing on the eastern U.S. through Independence Day weekend. Peak heat indexes of up to 115 degrees are possible. Strong to severe thunderstorms are possible from the northern plains into the Midwest and Great Lakes regions, as well as across the southern Appalachians today. And no, I forgot to mention, in hour number two, we have an additional guest that we just added this morning, my friend Patty McGuire Armstrong. Of course, she's a well-known contributor to National Catholic Register. She has her own show in North Dakota, Women with Another View. She's a best-selling author, and she wrote the most beautiful piece in the National Catholic Register last September, all about sunflowers across America. Now, the reason I came across the article is because I wanted to talk in my Two Cents segment about the beauty of sunflowers and what they say about our Christian and more specifically our Catholic faith. They are seen as inspirational, these gorgeous flowers that bloom all over Italy, mainly our area of Umbria, also Tuscany and northern Lazio. Now, they're an important crop for Italy as well, but they are just so beautiful. It makes every scene in Italy when you drive down the road just look like a major portrait. They're just gorgeous. And if you go to my Facebook page, we have some pictures that we took yesterday and posted, and it's just one field up the street from our little village, and there are a number of them around us. And tomorrow we're going to make the effort and go further across Umbria and see what we can find, because it's just crazy. I drive Dominic crazy. I take so many pictures of sunflowers because they're my favorite flowers. But I thought it would be a great way to start your weekend for 4th of July in terms of looking to the sun, as in S-O-N, but also to be joyful and to be happy, because every time I look at a sunflower, I don't care if it's a fake one, they just make me happy because they're so big and they're so bright and they're always looking toward the sun. We'll talk about that in 2 cents. All right, so we gave you the weather. We gave you the rundown. Now we need to get to the news. As always, it's a very, very busy day. Let's get started. 5 minutes past the hour. Time for the news now here on EWTN. Natalie Rodriguez tells us the humanitarian crisis in Venezuela is hitting now, she says, a grim new peak.
16: The official earthquake death toll has now surpassed 2,200, with 50,000 people or more still missing. Standing with local relief groups, South Florida Congressman Carlos Jimenez is demanding expedited federal processing to ensure immediate logistical support. Local drop-off hubs are urgently pleading for professional medical gear, baby formula, tents, and hygiene items.
17: This is the kind of response that I expected from South Florida, especially the Venezuelan community.
16: He was side by side thousands of volunteers at the Global Empowerment Mission headquarters in the city of Doral. Officials emphasizing they cannot accept any more clothing or standard bottled water. Natalie Rodriguez, Miami.
15: A breakaway Catholic group has now been officially excommunicated for ordaining bishops in defiance of Pope Leo. The Society of St. Pius X ordaining four new bishops yesterday, despite strong appeals from the Holy Father not to go through with those ordinations. The group has been against church reforms that were introduced in the 1960s and did not have papal approval to ordain bishops. And today, the Vatican published a decree saying the four bishops are excommunicated, along with the two bishops who took part in the ceremony. The decree warns anyone who follows a breakaway group will also be excommunicated. On Monday, Father Gerald Murray will be joining us to talk more about this on Catholic Connection. The U.S. Supreme Court agreeing to hear a religious liberty lawsuit involving a Jewish prayer group and Ohio zoning rules. Court records show Daniel Grand sued the city of University Heights after officials required him to obtain a special use permit to host a prayer gathering in his home. Lower courts dismissed the case because Grand had not completed the local permitting process before filing suit. The U.S. Conference of Catholic Bishops backing his legal challenge, arguing religious liberty claims should not be delayed by lengthy zoning procedures. The Supreme Court is expected to hear the case during its next term, which begins, of course, in October. And the latest rounds of talks between the U.S. and Iran ending with no major developments. Mitch McCann telling us that officials in Qatar claim there was positive progress, though, in the discussions that wrapped up yesterday.
18: It seems the key points of discussion are around the Strait of Hormuz and Iran's desire to enforce tolling, as well as financial arrangements, for example, the rollback of sanctions and money that's been withheld from the Iranian government, and also the ceasefire in Lebanon is another key point of discussion.
15: President Trump saying this week the two sides were making progress and told reporters the denuclearization of for Iran's late Supreme Leader, Ayatollah Khomeini, who is due to be buried next week. Mark Mayfield, meanwhile, tells us the president was in North Dakota yesterday paying tribute to a man he believes embodied the heart and soul of America.
19: Trump was in the city of Medora for the dedication of the Theodore Roosevelt Presidential Library.
20: On the steps of the Burning Hills, we dedicate a living monument to a legend, a statesman, a soldier, frontiersman.
19: Trump called the 26th president of the U.S. a true American hero. Trump was accompanied by several dignitaries, including Interior Secretary Doug Burgum, who previously served as the governor of North Dakota. The dedication came as the U.S. celebrates its 250th anniversary. Trump took the new Air Force One on its maiden voyage to travel to North Dakota. I'm Mark Mayfield.
15: Vice President J.D. Vance praising the military as the country gets ready to celebrate our anniversary. He spoke at the Naval Air Station Oceana in Virginia Beach, Virginia, yesterday.
21: Part of the reason why we, in our political leadership, are able to do what we do is because the world over, bad guys and good guys, friends and foes, allies and enemies, are afraid of you.
15: He told troops he's grateful for all of them and willing to put on the uniform to protect the country. He added they make it possible for Americans to pursue the American dream. William Denslow reports over a dozen people are now dead and scores more are hurt, this after a massive missile and drone attack on Ukraine.
22: It was an assault Ukraine knew was coming. President Volodymyr Zelensky cut his visit to Ireland short, warning that Russia was planning a massive strike. Several neighborhoods were hit in Kyiv overnight, sparking multiple fires. Moscow says it was targeting Ukraine's energy infrastructure in response to recent strikes conducted by Ukraine. The U.S. ambassador in Ukraine called it a horrific night for the city's residents, who were forced to spend it in shelters. William Denslow, Brussels.
15: Tammy Trujillo tells us the Supreme Court striking down campaign finance rules that were challenged by Vice President J.D. Vance.
23: The longstanding rules put limits on how much a national political party committee can spend in coordination with individual candidates. Justices ruled 6-3 that the restrictions violate free speech rights under the Constitution's First Amendment, based on the theory that political spending is a form of speech. The Federal Election Commission under the Trump administration sided with the challengers. I'm Tammy Trujillo.
15: And moving along to the weather story, as we mentioned to you in the national newscast just a few minutes ago, it is going to be a brutally hot 4th of July weekend for much of the country. These folks are not looking forward to it. Forecasters say temperatures of 90 to 105 degrees are expected this week from the plains into the Appalachians and from the Gulf Coast to the eastern seaboard. That's about 10 to 20 degrees above average. The conditions could lead to strong thunderstorms activities early next week. And the city of Richmond is, as Rocio Rivera tells us, is now canceling its 4th of July holiday celebration because of the heat. Okay, sorry about that. Apparently we don't have that story, but let's wrap up with some news about the 4th of July. AAA is projecting that more than 72 million Americans will travel during the Independence Day holiday period this year. The holiday travel sets another record, but it's only a 0.5% increase from last year. As rising prices and pressures are taking a toll, the travel period began on Saturday, June 27th, and goes through Sunday, July 5th, with many Americans expected to travel at least 50 miles from home. According to AAA, most travelers will hit the road as more than 61 million travelers are projected to drive to their destinations. Air travel remains steady, while cruising and other modes of transportation are seeing the strongest growth. And the United States is moving on to the next round of the World Cup. The Stars and Stripes shut out Bosnia 2-0 from Santa Clara, and Team USA will face Belgium in the round of 16 from Seattle, and that will happen on Monday. It is a Thursday morning, of course, a big day before the holiday weekend begins. A lot of folks will have the day off tomorrow, including our network, but we do want to remind you we will have great programming for you all weekend long, including tonight, 9 o'clock Eastern, 8 o'clock Central, Holding These Truths Again, Reclaiming Our Founding Principles. You want to check that out. We'll be right back with Father Mitch Pacwa. Stay tuned.

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0: This is your KLOJ weather forecast for Manhattan, Kansas. Today, slight chance of showers and thunderstorms, partly sunny, high 92 degrees, south wind 5 to 15 miles per hour. Tonight, slight chance of showers and thunderstorms, partly cloudy, low 76 degrees, south wind 5 to 10 miles per hour. Friday, mostly sunny, high 94 degrees, south wind 5 to 15 miles per hour.
1: The current temperature, 78 degrees.
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3: 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Today is a Thursday, which means two segments, as always, with our own Father Mitch Pacwa from EWTN Cultural Connections. Father, great information in the first segment. We were chatting during the break about all these different states and different areas of the country that, despite a lot of patriotism that's being expressed right now and Americans reacting very well to the great information and all the videos and the compliments we're getting from visitors of the World Cup, but it seems somewhat of a disconnect there because we're seeing a lot of these politicians who call themselves democratic socialists when they're much even further left than that are getting elected. It's or at least getting elected to the point where they can run for an office where they've won in the primaries outside of even with Mondamio in New York. It's very frightening to me. How do we explain that? What will happen if they all win their various posts across the country?
4: There are a couple of things. People are pointing out that, for instance, Mr. Mondani and a number of other of these folks are Khan, I think from California. These folks are very rich. They were taken care of by their very rich parents. They come from families of multimillionaires. Why is that significant? Not because I think, well, they're necessarily hypocrites and they shouldn't do that. No, that's not it. The issue is they've been taken care of by other people their whole lives. And their model for how society should work is one of other people taking care of me. And everybody should have a parent or rich person who takes care of them. And that rich person is called the government, and the government will be taking this money from rich people the way I take it from my parents or my father-in-law. And Rokana, that's his name. If that's their model, they're going to run out of other people's money, and they're also going to do something that ultimately harms themselves. This, having the government take care of its people is not wise. In the case of the government doing that, we see that it becomes the reason for breakdown of family. In our society, we have a lot of people who work for the government and or live off of the government, and they expect the family, the government, to take care of them the way family is supposed to, and the government is not equipped for that. That's where you need mother and father. So we see, for instance, once there were large amounts of government welfare entering the economy in the post-World War II period, we see that for the first time in our history that the rate of out-of-wedlock birth went from 4% to 5% between 1950 and 1960. Since then, it has now moved up to 52% of all children. And it is not something that helps people get to be more mature. They don't improve their lives when they don't have a mother and father. This is a good
3: example. No, and it becomes generational. It becomes generational.
4: It has become generational because folks don't have the imagination of taking care of themselves. You know, they don't have the imaginative sense of what that might mean. And it takes an imaginative sense. You know, how do you do this? Now, you know, my dad, from the time I was 6 years old, my dad made it clear that if you go to school, you can stay home rent-free. If you quit school, you have to get a job and pay rent to stay here. Mm-hmm. If you don't go to school and you don't have a job, don't let the door hitch in the backside on the way out. And Dad didn't say that, you know, just talking out of his hat. He meant it. You know, I took option A, my sister option B, and my brother got option C. You know, to his chagrin. But, you know, that was what it was. And it, you know, gets people to think about how they are going to make a change in their lives. What are you going to do? You can succeed. You can make a move forward. But you have to know what you're doing. And you need the help of your family, to be sure. And you, sometimes you need government help. You know, I got government loans to pay for college. That was fine. But there is also a point when, you know, we actually have to then make a decision to go ahead and get some good work and creativity going. And that's part of life. And that's okay. And some people may fail. You know, again, my own dad failed at lots of businesses that he tried to do. He came from a very, very poor background. But he kept coming back. He knew he had a family to take care of, and he was going to be committed. This became possible. And here's the other thing that a lot of folks don't realize. That opportunity for Catholics in America was incredible compared to what they had in Europe. And not only that, but also Catholics became the second best educated religious group in the country and the second wealthiest religious group. Jewish people became the best educated and the wealthiest religious group. And Catholics became the second best. That's amazing, because both the Jews and the Catholics came to America at the same time. And we succeeded incredibly, both of our communities.
3: That's the American, that's a true American spirit. And speaking of failing and trying again, think about Thomas Edison, right? Here's a quote from him. I have not failed. I just found 10,000 ways that won't work. indicating how many times he had to try before his success with the light bulb. So that's just an example. And he's been brought up in some of these videos that are out there that's so, you know, great about America in terms of giving you that opportunity to make mistakes and try again. Father, wishing you a beautiful 4th of July weekend. Look forward to catching up with you next week. And don't forget, folks, you can watch Father on Wednesday evenings, of course, on EWTN Live and listen to him on the radio as well. And we will be back with a beautiful book, something I think would be great for beach reading and everyday reading, 7 Keys to Trusting God and Embracing Joy. Our guest, Melissa Overmeyer, is next.
5: 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This week, we focus on Urbain Jean-Joseph Le Verrier. This Catholic astronomer not only virtually established the science of weather prediction in France, he demonstrated the stability of the solar system by calculating 200,000 years of planetary orbits by hand. He predicted the existence of the planet we now call Neptune, the first astronomical discovery made with a pen, not a telescope. When on 5 June 1876, Le Verrier presented to the Academy his completed tables for the orbit of Jupiter, the result of 35 years of toil, he emphasized particularly the fact that only the thought of the great creator of the universe had kept him from giving up. God has placed in the human heart the desire to know the truth. There is no breach between the truths of the Christian faith and the truths of science. BestCatholicPosters.com.
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3: Great way to wrap up our first hour on a Thursday morning. It's July 2nd. God bless you. God bless America. Wishing you a beautiful celebratory weekend marking 250 years of the good old U.S. of A. And remember always to have joy and think of it as an acronym. Jesus first, others second, yourselves last. Melissa Overmyer is with us. She's a dynamic evangelist, author, and speaker, founder of Something Greater Ministries, which fosters prayer, scripture study, and community. And she also does a great job of presenting the teachings of the One Holy Catholic and Apostolic Faith. And, of course, she's a convert. These converts are always amazing. Melissa, it's great to catch up with you again. I know you reminded me that we did a book project together through WINE, Women in the New Evangelization, and our mutual friend, Kelly Walquist. But the book we're talking about today is Living the Blessed Life, Seven Keys to Trusting God and Embracing Joy. I love the title, and I think I love the subtitle even more. Good morning. Thanks for joining us.
10: Good morning. Thank you so much for having me on.
3: All right. So what the first question always out of the gate, what prompted this particular book for you?
10: Well, it was really born out of tragedy. In 2020, an arsonist broke into our house and totally destroyed it. And then he set fire in multiple rooms, and we lost literally everything in our home. And thankfully, I had already written a book called From Worry to Wonder, A Catholic's Guide to Finding Peace Through Scripture, which is also out from Ascension. And it's a scripture-based anti-anxiety recipe. And I have to tell you, it really works. It was my lifeline during that time. So if you're a worrier, you might want to pick that one up. But after the tragedy had subsided and we were starting to rebuild our lives, I asked God to just show me, Lord, how do I live a normal, happy, everyday life without being depressed or fixated or distracted by the loss, you know, the crime, the insurance, all the things that surrounded that were robbing me of really a beautiful, happy life. And I know that's what he intended for me and for me to move forward. And so I felt God inspire me with the word blessed, which amazingly in the Greek is the word makarios, which is how we translate, usually we translate it as happy. And then he inspired me with these seven daily practices or habits that are habits for happiness. And so each one is based on the word blessed, B-L-E-S-S-E-D, to help me remember them. And amazingly, they all lined up with not only scripture, church teaching, but the latest modern research on happiness.
3: Now, I want people to buy the book. I love the cover, by the way. It's beautiful. Is that a sunflower on the cover? What kind of flower is that?
10: I think it's a Gerber daisy.
3: It's gorgeous. Looks like a sun. I love sunflowers. I'm actually talking about sunflowers the next hour of the show with a mutual friend.

0: acknowledging it. St. Francis did it all the time. He wrote about it. That was his life.
1: That's right. And I actually give you one of my favorite poems by St. Francis that's in the book. And I completely concur. And, you know, part of this book is learning to embrace the micro joys of each day, because we're all going to face in the day, we're going to face good things and we're going to face bad things. If we don't allow the bad things to overwhelm us, but we just see them as part of the bigger picture of our day, of our life, and then notice the beautiful things, the happy things, laughter, which is about enjoyment. According to the Harvard Study of Adult Development, which is the longest study ever done on human flourishing, it's been done for over 70 years, 240-something men. It says you have to have love, first of all, to be happy. Well, we have the greatest source of love of all, which is God. So this encountering beauty and knowing that we're loved and that we love God, that is great right there. But then you said prayer and scripture reading, the sacraments, all of these things are, if we can bake them into our day, they help us to really embrace that love of God. And then it says we have to have faith, which of course is all part of this, family, friendship, and meaningful mm-hmm. work. And among mm-hmm. that, baked into all of that, you have to have satisfaction, enjoyment, and purpose. And so these seven habits that I give you just incorporate all of these scientific habits, but then they also are all backed up by scripture and the saints. And so what you are doing naturally is something that God intends for all of us to do, which is mm-hmm. anytime we see something, it should draw our hearts upward to Him. And we should say, "Hi, God. Thank you, God. I noticed this." And when we do, it's just like a warm hug from our Creator. But most of us spend too much time looking down at our phone and not outward and upward at all that God has given us.
0: Yeah, it sounds so complicated in order to achieve happiness, but it really isn't. It is taking that step every single day. And I love the phrase micro joy. I love that, to take those little joys, because we live in a fallen world, right? And it's never going to be perfect until we get to heaven, God willing. But to understand the reason why we may be in a particular situation, but really to look at the beauty first and to put things in perspective. I love the fact that you gave people the opportunity to write things down in this journal format. That was a great idea.
1: Well, for me, at least, I like to turn good information into transformation by God's grace.
0: Right.
1: And if I don't write it down, if I don't practice it, it's like, well, that was a good idea. But this book is really about to help you to establish new habits for happiness. You know, one of the number one habits for unhappiness is grumbling. But thanks be to God, if you're a grumbler, there's hope. You know, you can turn that around. And hopefully these habits, and this embracing these micro joys. You know, I think people think that happiness is like a destination, that someday you'll reach Happyville. There is no such thing as Happyville. Every day is embracing what God has given you and saying, thank you, God, you know, and instead of worrying about the what ifs, God has given me this amazing phrase to say, even if, because I'm a natural born worrier. So I've had to switch my thinking from what if to even if, and even if allows me to smile and say, you know what, even if I've got Jesus by one hand, the Blessed Mother by the other, and we're going to walk forward through this, and He's going to give me the grace to get through it, so I can smile. And one of the things under laughter, I give you this information, but if you make a smile your resting face, it actually tricks your brain scientifically into thinking you're happy. And believe it or not,
0: not only that, really, but you know that happy. Smiling takes less muscles, Melissa, than frowning. So it's good for the women who want to keep themselves young. It has an inside out perspective. So it does you good physically on the outside and also on the inside, as you said, psychologically. And the whole thing, it's just amazing how science backs up and is finally catching up to God. I could just see God sitting up there saying,
1: exactly.
0: Oh, I told you so. Don't tell me I told you so, but don't you so.
1: Scripture got it right first, right? And so a joyful heart is good medicine. That's, you know, that's 3,000 years old. That's from Proverbs. And so, yes, a joyful heart is good medicine. And, you know, God gives us what we need for each day. Give us, you know, this day our daily
0: bread. This day our daily bread, right.
1: And, you know, and He says, don't worry about tomorrow. Tomorrow will take care of itself. You know, and for some of us who are natural born warriors, it's very difficult. So these seven habits are really about becoming present to your moment right now, embracing the joy that God has given you, the strength He's given you, the beauty he's given you, faith, family, you know, himself. And then
0: we're out of time, but I just want to remind folks of the wonderful book, Living the Blessed Life, Seven Keys to Trusting God and Embracing Joy, from Ascension Press. Our guest, the author, Melissa Overmyer. We have to have you back on to do more.
1: Thanks
0: on this book.
1: Thanks so much. Go to melissaovermyer.com and sign up for my free weekly encouraging email.
0: Okay.
2: Welcome to Catholic Blitz. Father Trujillo, you're on the hot seat. Are you ready?
3: Well, I am.
2: Okay. What happened to limbo? 1 minute.
3: Okay. Actually, what happened to limbo was it was never a dogma of the church that required an ascent of faith. It was a proposition, hypothesis that the church maintained, especially we see in the Baltimore Catechism. We talk about limbo is how you explain what happens to people who die a virtuous life but were not baptized. Baptism is necessary for salvation. So we have a baptism of water, which is a sacrament. We have a baptism of blood, by which one dies for the Christian faith but have not yet been sacramentally baptized. And then there's a baptism of desire, where one would have wanted to be baptized had they known that Jesus Christ was truly the Messiah. And this is part of what we call the universal salvific will of God. It doesn't mean that, you know, it suffices if someone has the knowledge, but it does work if you don't.
2: Great job. Till next time on Catholic Blitz.
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5: 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They're in the business of making blood money. It should come as no surprise that abortion advocates are lying about pro-life laws to scare and mislead the public. A woman in South Carolina is claiming that doctors refused to provide miscarriage care due to the state's pro-life laws. That literally cannot be true. South Carolina law specifically states in no uncertain terms that care for a miscarriage is not an abortion. If medical staff refused to help this woman, they did not do so because of any pro-life law.
4: Thank you for being our partners in spreading the message of life for all. 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That's Life Defender to 41444.
0: Speaking of recognizing and acknowledging the beauty of God that He gives us in every day, out there in nature, so maybe looking at a child, we're going to talk about a particular item in nature. I think you'll enjoy it when we come out of the news and the open for the second hour on EWTN's Radio Extra. My friend Patty McGuire Armstrong is going to join us talking about sunflowers, or as we say in Italy, girasole. If you go on my Facebook page, we've posted a number of pictures. Speaking of beauty, as Melissa was talking about, we went just up the road from our little village here in central Umbria, and the fields are everywhere. Some are in full bloom. Some are about to explode in yellow and orange colors. We were just coming back from an errand yesterday and pulled over to the side of the road and just took a ton of photos, and I think you'll enjoy them. But got me thinking about sunflowers. I love them so much because they're big and bright and because they follow the sun. They do. And I think that is very spiritual. There actually is a spiritual component to this. And Patty Armstrong, the reason she's joining us, when I was doing some research on sunflowers this morning, wrote a beautiful article all about sunflowers in the U.S. of A. for the National Catholic Register. It was published a while ago, but it's an evergreen story, as we say in the biz. Really means you can read it anytime, especially now, especially this weekend. Maybe take a break and go out and find your favorite flower. Mine happens to be sunflower. Find your favorite flower. Get a whole bouquet of them. Stick them on your 4th of July picnic table. Look at the beauty and the joy. We'll talk more about that with Patty McGuire Armstrong. And then we're going to also go a little bit deeper into the whole situation with the recent Supreme Court decision regarding men and boys not being able to play in women's sports. The bans in 27 states upheld. We're going to talk to a woman who is determined to help women be feminine in sports. Really cool project she has. We'll be right back.
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11: Let me give you a principle. You take the first step, God will take the second step, and by the time you get to the third step, you'll know that it was God who took the first step. We may think it's all up to us, but it's not. It's all Him, even when we think it depends on us. It doesn't. In fact, that's way above our pay level. The formal name is sanctification, but it means that you're going to get better no matter. So quit worrying about it. Just take the next step. Let the devil take the hindmost. And when you get to the third step, don't forget to say thank you. I'm Steve Brown. You think about that. Share what you just heard with a friend. 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
18: The current temperature, 80 degrees.
19: 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I'm Anna Mitchell from the Sunrise Morning Show. The Dicastery for the Doctrine of the Faith has confirmed that after the Society of St. Pius X's ordination of new bishops without papal permission, the bishops involved, including the four who were ordained, have all incurred excommunication. A decree issued today says the fraternity has carried out an act of a schismatic nature. And a Catholic priest known for promoting peace is dead following an armed attack in the Central African Republic. Father Crippen Marshall Manga was killed Monday as he returned to his rectory. A female parishioner was critically wounded. No suspects have been identified. The attack came just hours after he baptized 175 people. For more news with a Catholic perspective, visit EWTNnews.com. 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
23: And today on More to Life, rise up and walk. We're talking about resilience, that bounce back ability that lets us both stay strong in the middle of trials and bounce back after. Easier said than done, though. And if you are dealing with some challenges in your life or relationships that you're just not sure how to handle, or you're feeling stressed or worn down by a persistent problem or challenging situation you're going through, or for that matter, if someone you care about is having a hard time staying strong through a challenge or recovering from a hard time, and you're not sure how to support them, we want to help you cultivate resilience, that bounce-back ability in the face of trials. 877-573-7825. Once again, the number, 877-573-7825.
0: I mean, face it, none of us want to. We don't want to necessarily have to bounce back. We just don't want those difficult things to happen in the first place. Wouldn't that be lovely if we only weren't living in a fallen world? But we're all going to have times of stress, of exhaustion, of dealing with problems and challenges sort of on repeat, and it can wear us down. But with God's grace, we really can not just endure, but bounce back in a way that allows us to give glory to God and be better people and more strengthened when we get through it. But we just need some good skills and a connection to God's grace. And we're here to help you do that today on More to Life. Give us a call, 877-573-7825. That's 877-573-7825.
23: Every day on More to Life, we take a look at the topic of the day through the lens of St. John Paul's theology of the body. And if you're wondering, well, you know, how could that possibly help me bounce back in the face of difficulties? Glad you asked. So when St. John Paul was Pope, he asked a big question and kind of wrestled with this. He said, you know, if we looked at everything God has given us, creation, scripture, salvation, history, what universal principles could we discern about God's plan for human flourishing and healthy, holy relationships?
0: In our fallen world, it really is easy to feel torn down by persistent problems, whether it's the same one over and over or they just keep coming in some kind of weird, persistent way. But Pope St. John Paul's theology of the body reminds us that we were made for more, and that God is constantly working through us to rebuild his kingdom. Hardship isn't meaningless. It's an invitation to cooperate with God's grace to make a positive difference. Resilience is the ability to stand in the face of those hardships and focus on how God wants to help us use the challenge in front of us to do something wonderful. Just like the horror of the crucifixion led to the resurrection and the salvation of the world, the theology of the body reminds us that even in the middle of trials, God is present, pouring out grace and inviting us to cooperate with him. The Christian life is about witnessing to that power, showing the world that God is working on us, even on the hardest days, and that we can make a difference, even if just in small ways.
23: Well, practically speaking, the theology of the body gives us four steps, if you will, to grow in resilience. The first is that we need to shift our focus from the problem to what God wants to do through that challenge. Second, we need to keep bringing those struggles to God in prayer and asking him to lead us through what we're facing one step at a time. Third, we need to lean into virtue. Name the spiritual strengths that we need and practice them intentionally in the face of this challenge. What would allow me to respond to this well? What would allow me to respond to this in a way that would help me be my best self and make a positive difference in the lives of people around me? And finally, we can treat failure as feedback. Let it guide us back to God instead of seeing it as a wall that comes falling down on us, but rather as information that we take back to prayer so we can discern our next step. And that's how all things truly work for the good of God's people, by looking at these challenges not as an insurmountable obstacle or as the universe picking on me, but rather as an invitation to cooperate with God's grace to build his kingdom
13: by responding to these challenges in ways that allow us to be our best selves and work for the good of others. That all sounds great in theory, but when it comes down to practicing, it's challenging. So let's talk about how to get through this together. 877-573-7825.
0: As we reflect on this, I just want to make it very clear that our challenges in life, the problems that come at us, are not some pass-fail test from God. You know, often we're so caught up and we want to please God that we think that we're failing him and we let that drag us down. Or we feel the stress of trying to do it perfectly to please him, and so we cover up all our fears and concerns. As we said, all of this is an invitation from God. And we have to remember that he loves us even in our imperfection. If you don't believe that, look at the story of Saint Peter, the rock upon which God built his church, our first pope. He was very sure that he could stand all the trials, deal with all the setbacks, and he told Jesus as much. And Jesus was like, that's not going to happen. You're going to deny me three times. And he said, Lord, I'll never deny you. Well, what happened? Well, exactly what Jesus said would happen. But the relationship with Christ did not end with Peter's failure. Jesus rose from the dead and gave him, Peter, a chance to do better, to come back into relationship. He asked Peter if he loved him three times, the same amount of times he denied Christ. And with every, of course I love you, Lord, he gave him his mission. And the mission was so much stronger in him because he knew God's love and forgiveness. And he knew how to go out into the world and show that to other people. So everything, every fall we have, every setback we deal with, every trial we contend with, all of these things that shake us are an invitation from God to walk with him more. You don't have to be perfect. You just have to reach out to God and do as he's asking you to do with the skills he's offering you. Some of those skills might be offered right here today on More to Life. So go ahead, give us a call. Let's talk about it at 877-573-7825. That's 877-573-7825.
13: Call up and share, are you dealing with a problem in your life or relationships that you're just not sure how to handle? Are you feeling stressed or worn out by a persistent problem or challenging situation you're going through? Is someone you care about having a hard time staying strong through a challenge or recovering from a hard time and you're not sure how to support them? Let us help you cultivate resilience, that bounce-back ability in the face of trials, by giving you the answers you're looking for and helping you connect with God's grace to make those changes. 877-573-7825. Let's take our concerns to the Lord, and we'll start taking your calls. In the name of the Father,
0: the Son, and the Holy Spirit. Amen.
13: Lord Jesus Christ, we come to you and we bring to you those challenges that are wearing us out, either a particular challenge we're dealing with or just the number of challenges life is throwing at us. It can be hard to stay strong and hard to not feel like life is picking on us or that we just don't have what we need to bear up through it. Help us, Lord, to look at these challenges not as a persecution or an oppression, but as an invitation to cooperate with your grace to build your kingdom, to see that you trust us to do an important work of cooperating with your grace to bring something wonderful out of the challenge. Help us to identify the virtues that we need to practice to glorify you in our response, to be our best selves in the way we respond, and to challenge the people around us to be their best selves too as we work through these difficulties. And help us to feel your love and presence while we go through these difficulties so that we can always know that you are with us, leading us and guiding us, and working with us, in us, and through us to bring about great things in the face of these trials. We ask all this through the intercession of the Blessed Virgin Mary, and in the name of the
0: Father, the Son, and the Holy Spirit. Amen.
13: Pope St. John Paul the Great.
0: Pray for us.
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23: resilience on our show titled Rise Up and Walk. 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
23: Hi, Kathy. Welcome to More to Life. What can we do for you?
1: Oh, hello. Thank you. I wanted to see if you had any advice about our family situation. The dynamic's about to change a little bit. We have a son. He just graduated from college. He's been living away from home for several years on his own. He doesn't have a job, and he's going to be coming back into our home while he's looking for a job. And once he gets the job, he plans to get his own apartment again. What we're concerned about is he has been living a lifestyle and been associating with friends throughout the college years that we believe have sort of led him away from the church, have led him into behaviors and choices and paths that we ultimately don't think are part of God's plan for him.
23: Can you be a little more specific, Kathy? You don't have to share all the details, but maybe could you be a little more specific about what you mean? About addictions? What do you mean?
1: It's not an addiction. It's around dating relationships. So okay. It's about people that he's been romantically involved with, and just friends who support these types of dating romantic relationships.
23: Are we talking about same sex relationships, Kathy, or what are we talking about?
1: Yes.
23: Okay, thank you.
1: Yes.
23: All right, so your son's dealing with some same-sex attraction, and he's part of a homosexual community, and you said that he's been living on his own throughout college. I mean, have you seen him at all for over the last 4 years in college? What kind of conversations have you had all about all of this so far?
1: We have had many, many conversations over the years, and we've worked with various counselors, and it would be really hard to summarize years of conversations, mm-hmm. but we've kind sure. of just come to the point where we're going to kind of agree to disagree. We pray mm-hmm. about it, and we're just trying to love him for him, mm-hmm. and we're just trying to support him for him, and he's trying to do that with us, but we just don't know with him coming back into the home, like what kind of boundaries we can set or what kind of, we just really are.
23: Do you have other kids at home or like
1: we have a younger son at home who's also in college, so he'll be here for the summer, but he'll be returning to college in the fall. So,
23: okay. And I'm assuming he knows about all this too, or?
1: He does know about it. Yeah, he does.
23: Okay. What kind of boundaries are you looking to set, Kathy?
1: We don't necessarily want anyone coming into our home, which I think he'll be agreeable to, but I guess if he's going to go away for periods of time and go be with these people in this community and not tell us about it and not share it with us, I guess we have to just kind of let that go. I'm just not really sure how we can coexist. We just want to coexist peacefully, I guess.
23: Yeah, all right. So there are a couple of thoughts that I have here. More than thinking about boundaries, I think I want you to be getting good support. So I don't know if you're aware of the group called Encourage. It's part of Courage, which is a ministry to Catholics who are dealing with same-sex attraction who wish to remain faithful to the teachings of the Church. If you go to couragerc.org, and under there you can look under the tab for programs, and you'll find a tab for families called Encourage. And that is for family members of people with same-sex attraction who are looking for ways to support them faithfully and be in relationship with them and how to deal with the kinds of concerns that you're talking about here. I can't recommend them highly enough. So please go to couragerc.org and check out Encourage, which is a group for families. In addition to that, in our book, Having Meaningful, Sometimes Difficult Conversations with Adult Sons and Daughters, we talk about the difference between accompaniment and approval. You know, because as Catholic parents, you know, we want to make sure that we're not throwing our faith under the bus, while at the same time being able to love our kids whenever they're living in a way that is contrary to the gospel, and how do we interact with them? All the questions you're asking here. So just briefly, the difference between accompaniment and approval. Accompaniment is when we can acknowledge the good intention behind even sinful and destructive actions, but express concerns about the way a person is living out that intention. So basically what I'm saying here, you know, is to be able to say, I understand that you want to be loved and that you want community and you're seeking identity, and those things are all good and beautiful. And I want those things for you. But as your mom, as a person of faith, I really have concerns about the way you're trying to fulfill those intentions. I'm concerned that ultimately not only will they not help you meet your goals or help you meet your needs, but they'll be destructive to you. And that's what I'm concerned about. I'm not condemning you. I'm not saying that I hate you. I'm saying that I love you and I want the best for you. And I'm afraid that the choices that you're making aren't going to help you ultimately get what you're looking for. And so that's kind of the general approach that we want to take. In the book, we actually give examples of situations where parents are dealing with a child who has same-sex attraction, and sometimes the demands that child has placed on the parents and how those parents have successfully navigated those things. So I think that the book will really be helpful to you, because you've got a bigger questions here than just what sort of boundaries do you want to set. I mean, in terms of boundaries, you know, I think that comes down to how it can contribute positively to the household in terms of, you know, helping with the household stuff, contributing to a positive atmosphere in the household. I think it's I think it's fine if you say that you don't want him to bring, you know, dates home. At the same time, you know, there's a question of being able to be part of his life, even in these relationships where you're able to be a positive influence, in terms of really being able to show Christ's love to him and be part of that, but even that part of his life. You can set boundaries around inappropriate behavior. I mean, so for example, if he brought a friend to the house, you know, that he wouldn't be making out with that friend in the house. He wouldn't be behaving in inappropriate ways in the house. But if he was behaving appropriately in the house, you could welcome that person to the home. It's because, again, it's all about setting the boundaries that encourage healthy relationship, right? Again, we talk about all this in Having Meaningful, Sometimes Difficult Conversations with Adult Sons and Daughters. And that, combined with Encourage, which you'll find at couragerc.org, I think will be a real help to you as you continue to navigate these challenges. We've added your family to our More to Life prayer list, and if there's more we can do to support you, don't hesitate to reach out to us here or through catholiccounselors.com. Thanks for the call, Kathy. And we're taking your calls, listeners, at 877-573-7825. Again, that number, 877-573-7825. We're talking about those challenges that kind of knock us off our feet. You know, how do we respond to those difficult situations in ways that enable us to hold on to hope, that enable us to hold on to courage, that enable us to not focus so much on the problem that we can't see what God is trying to do through this situation? And that's easy to say, but kind of hard to live out.
0: Very. So, especially when you're scared and worn down and exhausted.
23: So give us a call, 877-573-7825. 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More to Life will continue after the break.
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23: 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Today on More to Life, we're talking about resilience on our show titled Rise Up and Walk. Joining us right now, Rachel Watkins. She is the developer of the Little Flowers Girls Club and mom of 11. Hey, Rachel. Welcome to More to Life.
0: So glad to have you with us today, Rachel. So, Rachel, you go through a lot, you know, when you got 13 people under the same roof, we're all scattered all over the place. Stuff happens. So give us a couple of tips on how to bounce back.
7: Find Christ in the tabernacle. If you can't get to a church, remember that EWTN has Adoration perpetually online. We forget this technology that can bless us by spending time in our car, on our phone, on a tablet, to look at Christ in the Eucharist and give it all to him. Give it to God, saying, I can't do what you've asked me to do. I can't endure this, and spend time with him. And then after that time with him, give yourself a pep talk, you know, just like you, in the mirror, hands on your hips, the Superman stance. I can do this because I'm not alone. Christ is with me. I have the support of my spouse, my family. I've enlisted some prayer partners. I've got myself surrounded by love through Christ, the saints in heaven, and you'll get through it. And then the last thing is say out loud to God, you've asked me to do this, and I can't, because I can't do it alone. But with you, Lord, I can do anything. So thank you for being with me, and then do that in a circle. When you forget, you think you're alone, go to the tabernacle. Tell yourself you're not alone. And then ask God again to give you the strength to do it.
23: Well, and you know, if I had to summarize this, I mean, I think, you know, what you're really doing is a lot of things we were talking about here through the program, right? You know, so first, we're centering in the face of those problems, instead of getting lost in the problem, we're centering ourselves in Christ and in his love, reminding ourselves of his grace. You know, secondly, we're really asking for his help to lead us and guide us step by step through the challenge, instead of just trying to puzzle it out for ourselves. And then finally, you know, we're saying to him, okay, now teach me what virtues or strengths or what steps I need to take or what resources I need to connect to be able to respond to this with your grace. You know, at no time are we just saying, you know, okay, I'm just going to avoid this thing, or I'm just going to, you know, muscle through it on my own. It's really all about connecting with God and letting him lead us through this so that we can respond to the challenge and draw closer to him in the process.
7: Exactly. And we're doing that on repeat, maybe every hour, maybe just when you wake up in the morning. But too oftentimes we do it once and think, you know, it's like we don't fill up our gas tank in our car just once. We have to do it whenever we run low. So depending on your circumstance, you might find yourself saying that minute prayer at the top of every hour. Lord, I feel alone, but I know I'm not alone. Give me the strength to endure this. Or maybe it's just a closing prayer before you go to bed. But we are not alone in any of our struggles. So don't let the world tell you are. And Christ is always there in the Eucharist. and in the tabernacle, either virtually or at a church in a pew, for you to restore yourself and give you the strength and grab on the grace that God has for you to go through it.
23: Amen. Rachel, thank you so much for that hard-won wisdom. And if folks would like to learn more about the Little Flowers Girls Club, go to beholdpublications.com. That's beholdpublications.com to learn more about the Little Flowers Girls Club. We're taking your calls right now about resilience. 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
9: This is your KLOJ weather forecast for Manhattan, Kansas. Today, slight chance of showers and thunderstorms, partly sunny, high 92 degrees, south wind 5 to 15 miles per hour. Tonight, slight chance of showers and thunderstorms, partly cloudy, low 76 degrees, south wind 5 to 10 miles per hour. Friday, mostly sunny, high 94 degrees, south wind 5 to 15 miles per hour.
18: The current temperature, 80 degrees.
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0: Hi, I'm Lisa Popcheck. Nothing taxes our relationship with our adult kids as much as the expectation that they should obey us. As parents, we remember when our children were little and we could get away with, because I said so. Although we don't recommend that approach at any stage, we guarantee that you will fail to communicate with your adult children if you demand obedience. The Catechism of the Catholic Church notes, obedience towards parents ceases with the emancipation of our children. Certainly, our children owe us their respect, just as any human being owes respect to others in a relationship. But our adult children aren't obliged to do what we say. Catholic parents are still called to help our adult kids lead godly adult lives, but we're called to do it as mentors and witnesses, not masters and commanders. To learn how you can have a healthy mentoring relationship with your adult kids, check out our book, Having Meaningful and Sometimes Difficult Conversations with Your Adult Sons and Daughters, or visit CatholicCounselors.com.
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23: And today on More to Life, the show is titled Rise Up and Walk. We're talking about resilience, that bounce-back ability in the face of trial, you know, which we'd all like to have, I mean, if we have to go through trials, but it's hard to cultivate. And we're asking, are you dealing with a problem in your life or relationships that maybe you're not sure how to handle? Maybe you're feeling stressed out or worn down by a persistent problem or challenging situation you're going through. For that matter, maybe someone you care about is having a hard time staying strong through a challenge or recovering from a hard time, and you're not sure how to support them. However those hardships are affecting you, we want to help you cultivate resilience, that bounce-back ability in the face of trials.
13: to find the answers you're looking for, the next steps you can take, and grace-filled ways to get back up on your feet again. 877-573-7825. Again, that number, 877-573-7825. Before we take our next question, you know, one of the things that we created Catholic Home for, and that's spelled Catholic H-O-M, stands for Households on Mission, is to support parents in dealing with the kind of struggles that cause them to feel burned out or worn down. The challenge in particular of raising faithful kids in an increasingly faithless society. Through Catholic Home, you can get daily expert coaching from Lisa and myself and our whole team of pastoral counselors and coaches to help you overcome behavior problems, discover how you can build a more meaningful family spirituality and prayer life, and build more loving, joyful, and strong connections in your home. 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That's Catholic H-O-M, stands for Catholic Households on Mission. We hope to see you there and continue that conversation. Right now, we're taking your calls at 877-573-7825. The show today is titled Rise Up and Walk, as we talk about resilience. How do we stay strong in the face of challenges and bounce back through those challenges, all the while staying connected to God's grace and really responding to them in ways that glorify Him, help us be our best selves, and challenge the people around us to be their best selves too. 877-573-7825.
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13: Hey there, listener. Welcome to More to Life. What's going on?
11: Well, my daughter is getting married, and she's getting married outside the church. She has left the church, and I'm wondering whether I should attend, and if I do not, I'm wondering if I could save the relationship.
13: So tell me a little bit more about her journey. Like, why did she leave the church? What's the story there?
11: Okay, well, when she went to college, she never had dated before she went to college. When she went to college, they suggested that, you know, the lesbian thing might be for
13: her. So your daughter is in a same-sex relationship with, is that part of the issue?
11: She was.
13: And okay.
11: Then she, you know, of course we played our hearts out for that, and now she has found a young man, and they're engaged and very happy to be engaged. They are living together, and now they are getting married, which, you know, they believe will appease us, but they are getting married outside the church, and her father and I are born.
13: What's your relationship been with her like through all of this? How much contact do you have with her?
11: We have a wonderful relationship. You know, she's okay that I am who I am. And,
13: all right.
11: Well, I mean, that's, you know, some children.
13: No, that's yeah, I'm not laughing because it's funny. I'm laughing because I'm touched by it. I mean, it's hard to get to that place.
0: It's right? There are a lot of parents right now who go, "Ooh, I wish that was me."
13: Okay.
11: Who I am. I've always been that person. You know, I was with God before I had her, and she realizes His place in our life, and she knows she's not going to.
13: Does she have any kind of faith life at all or prayer life at all?
0: Like, does she even believe in just, like, God in general?
11: She did have before. She's just upset with the Catholic Church because of the, you know, the scandal, the pedophile scandal. And she says she can't do the church anymore because of that.
23: No, but I'm asking, like, what is her faith life like? Does she go to any church? Does she have a prayer life at all?
11: She doesn't go to any church. No, she's just kind of turned against it.
23: So they're getting married in by a JP or what?
11: By one of those, you know, friend things. You know.
0: Okay. So a friend that went online.
23: All right.
0: And got a
23: so let's talk about this. I mean, now. In this question of do I go to the church or not?
0: The wedding
23: or not. All right. So here's if your daughter was a faithful Catholic and she was truly trying to live a Catholic life, but she was being pressured to get married outside the church, and you know, you wanted to say to that daughter who was trying to live as a Christian disciple, honey, I can't support you betraying your own values. So I can't come to a wedding if you don't get married in the church, because getting married outside the church is not just, you know, against my faith, it's against who you say you want to be. And I love you too much to support you in making choices that are contrary to your conscience and who you are. And you think about, you know, in the course of history, you might think that sounds crazy, but you know, there have been lots of times when
0: somebody who was
23: a faithful Catholic person was being pressured to get married outside the church for various reasons. And, you know, and so the appropriate response in that situation is to stand up for your daughter, for her faith, for the truth of the church, and to say, I can't support you if you get married outside the church, because that's not who you say you want to be. Right? But in this case, the reason it would be appropriate to go to the wedding is because you're trying to support her in taking steps toward a healthier, godlier life. Even though she's struggling to have a faith life, even though she's living contrary to the teachings of the church, we want to encourage any positive step toward God, toward health, toward the truth. And taking a step toward marriage, especially after the journey she's been through, is a positive step. And you want to be able to support those things that are healthy while setting boundaries around those things that aren't. And so, you know, taking the step to say, look, I want the best for you. You know, right? It's not about the rules. It's I want the best for you. And I really believe that Catholic marriage offers you the best opportunity to become everything that God created you to be in this life, to get to heaven in the next, to learn how to love each other the way God loves each other. Because here's the thing, and you might even want to share this with her. You know, the fact is, none of us knows how to love each other the way God wants us to. You know, we just don't. And so when we get married in the church, what we're saying is, I don't know how to love this person. I especially don't know how to love this person the way God wants me to. But I believe this place, this church, can teach me how to do that. And so over the course of my lifetime, that's what I want to learn. You know, we want to learn how to love each other the way God is calling us to. And we believe this is the best place to learn that. You know, when you get married in any other place, what you're really, depending on the context that you're getting married in, you know, you're kind of defining marriage for yourself. You're essentially saying, I know how to love this person exactly the way they need to be loved. And I know how to love them the way I should love them. And that's just not true. All of us need help learning how to love. And so that's why you would want her to get married in the church. Not because it's the rules, but because of the opportunity it gives her to really learn what it means to love the way God wants her to love, and to have a love that's truly fulfilling and fruitful and life-giving. But nevertheless, she's taking steps toward, you know, a healthier, holier life than she's living right now. And so that's why you want to support that as best you can. I want to encourage you to pick up a copy of our book, Having Meaningful, Sometimes Difficult Conversations with Our Adult Sons and Daughters, because it really talks all about how we can be faithful Catholic parents of adult kids, especially adult kids who are making choices that we're not happy with, and how to not throw our faith under the bus while still being able to accompany our kids in healthy ways that encourage them to a healthier, holier lifestyle. It's not just about having, you know, the occasional difficult conversation with your adult kids. It's really about cultivating the kind of relationship that makes them more receptive
1: to what it was, what it is that you want to share, and how to share it in ways that kind of come outside this you know, why are you breaking the rules, or you need to follow the rules context. So I hope that you can take a look at that book as a way of following up on this discussion. But I would encourage you, in this instance, to go to the wedding for all the reasons I said. And again, you know, for listeners who are kind of scratching their heads, if,

0: help her get to where she's at now.
1: Absolutely.
0: So I want to thank you for the call. And if there's more that we can do to support you, don't hesitate to reach out to us here at More to Life or through CatholicCounselors.com. Or check out the book. At the very least, I think having meaningful, sometimes difficult conversations with our adult sons and daughters will really help give you additional guidance on how to respond to these challenging situations. Thank you for your call. Thank you for your hanging in there with your daughter and your persistence in love to be there for her. And I hope that these suggestions will clarify your steps forward. With that, we are taking your calls at 877-573-7825. Our show today titled Rise Up and Walk, as we talk about how life's challenges kind of knock us down sometimes. And we want to help you find answers to those challenges and discover grace-filled ways to help you get back up on your feet again. 877-573-7825. As we head out to our break, it's time for our scripture of the day, which comes to us from Romans chapter 8, verse 37.
1: In all these things, we are more than conquerors through him who loved us, loves us.
0: You know, this verse reminds us of what our call is. Mm-hmm. Look, life is hard. It's filled with suffering. That's inescapable. The fact that you are suffering does not mean that God is picking on you or that he's abandoned you. It means that he loves you and trusts you to cooperate with his grace to help make this corner, that particular corner of the world, a little bit better. And we can't clean up a mess without going into the messy room. And God is asking us, God is asking us to help him clean up the mess that the world is. And that's what hardship is. And none of us like it. I don't like walking into that messy room. I don't like looking at all the stuff that needs to be picked up, cleaned up, and put away. But I know that when I do it, I can feel good about the job that I did. And so when we're dealing with hardships, it is that invitation that God is giving to us to say, hey, I need your help. My beloved son, my beloved daughter, my trusted son, my trusted daughter, I need your help to clean up this corner of the world. Will you work with me?
1: And I think it's absolutely, I'm going to go with this image you've given us because it's such a great one. And it's something we all deal with, so it's a great image to work with. There are days when we're dealing with things and we look at that messy room and it is so overwhelming. But just like anybody who would have a cleaning system online that you could follow, they'll say, just do that one little tiny thing. So you can say to God, Lord, I can't handle this. And you can just listen to God, and he'll say, okay, just pick up that tissue that you left on the nightstand, or just like put the shoes in the closet. Those metaphorical little things that are the one step with Christ at a time to set your corner of the world to rights. And he will walk with us. The problem is we often think, he's asking me to do this. Now I have to take it on myself to impress him, to win his love. No, he wants us to walk in his love and his strength, because without him, we have no strength of our own.
0: With that, we're taking your calls at 877-573-7825. 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More to Life will continue with your calls coming up right after the break.
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0: The devil will always do his best to tempt you into sin until you get to that place where you love sin. 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
3: 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I'm Lisa Popchak.
4: 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We're talking about resilience today on our show titled Rise Up and Walk. Let's go to our next caller. Lisa, who's up?
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4: 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What's going on?
5: Good morning. Thank you for taking my call. Your show means so much to me. My question is whether or not to accept the family invitation to their place this weekend, because I'm just not holding it together right now with depression and tears. We're not a close family, and I feel like a failure, and I'm positive they'll agree.
3: honey.
5: I'm very discouraged after being unemployed with no income. I guess that's it.
4: So Monique, can I ask, are you getting any support for this depression that you've been dealing with for a long time?
5: I have since like 2019 gone for therapy, but I with what's been going on, I just recently like stopped going. I've been going to the VA, and I just don't know if it's been meeting my needs or if I'm just backpedaling again. I don't know.
4: Okay. And in terms of this family gathering, you know, when you get together with family in the past, would you say that those, you know, that experience has been more supportive or less? I mean, when you come out of that, come out of past experiences with family, you know, feeling like, well, that was okay. You know, it was all right. It was nice to connect with those people. Or do you tend to come out of it more often than not feeling more torn down because you were around them?
5: That's a good question. I think it might be about 50-50. I know okay. that I have to do a lot of prep beforehand. Mm-hmm. Back in the day, like 11 years ago now, I would prep by having a drink beforehand, but I don't do that anymore.
3: So you're not talking about just saying, my preparation is going to be thinking about the people who drive me the craziest and what they usually bug me about, so I'm going to run through all my answers and my responses and my facial expressions so that I can be in charge of this. You're talking about you just kind of needed to feel like you were a little medicated and to be able to handle it. Is that what I'm hearing, Monique?
5: Back then, but, you know, now I lean very heavily on God and okay. just try to stay, you know, like you say, leaning into him. And I guess I have how exactly do I lean into God in all of this? And I heard your guest, and I'm going to do that on repeat.
4: Do you have other people in your life, you know, in say in your community that you do find supportive, friends, people at your parish, other folks? You do. Okay. So here's, I'm going to give you some thoughts on this. I don't have a hard answer for you on the family thing just because you said it's 50-50, but I'm going to give you some ways to discern that and some things to do either way. Okay. First of all, I would like you to get back with your counselor at the VA, even if they're not working, even if it's not really working for you. What I'm going to suggest is that you stay in whatever you're doing while you look for something else. So if you're not happy with the counseling that you're getting from there, then you can be looking for something else. But in the meantime, you're getting at least some basic support and somebody to remind you of those things that you do when you're doing better, right? Because that's kind of the goal. You need, when we're caught up in depression or anxiety or other difficult feelings, we kind of get lost in the forest, and it's hard to remember what I need to do to stay with my head above water.
3: And not only will that person be there to remind you of those things and sort of hold you accountable of those things, but just even going on a routine basis reminds your brain and your heart, oh, wait a minute, I am doing self-care. I am capable of taking that one step today toward doing better. So that alone will begin to lift you a little bit.
4: So in some ways, the act of going to therapy is therapeutic itself. So even if this person isn't a great therapist or you don't feel like you're getting great help there, go back, reconnect, and then be looking for some place where you can get the support that you really are looking for. But don't ever just drop out and just kind of try to power through on your own.
3: Yeah, so even though you have for this moment, reconnect with that as you can.
4: Secondly, in terms of this weekend with the family, it all comes down to whether you feel like that's going to be a supportive experience to you or not. And if you can spend some time doing what Lisa was suggesting, kind of rehearsing different scenarios mentally that you think you might encounter and writing out your responses and writing out how you want to respond to the challenges, and after doing that you feel like you could go in there and feel good about how you'd handle the situation, I would encourage you to go even if you don't feel like it. Because, again, being around people, connecting with people who care about you,
3: having even one or two small victories in the situation,
4: that could really be a help to you. If, on the other hand, you do that and you're praying about it and you say, you know what, I just can't, then what I want you to do instead is make plans with with that supportive community and those friends that you have at home. Don't be alone, though, this weekend. Really make sure that you're connecting with people, whether that's the family or your friends. Really focus on getting that support and allowing yourself to be reminded that you are loved, and that you are part of a community that does love you, whether that's with your family or with those friends. But that's how I would encourage you to really think about this. Monique, I'm sorry we're running out of time, but if there's more we can do to support you, don't hesitate to reach out to us here at More to Life or at CatholicCounselors.com. 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That's all the time we've got for today's program, folks. 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

0: In the name of the Father, and of the Son, and of the Holy Spirit. Amen. God, our provident Father, we ask your compassion upon the people of Venezuela in this time of devastation. Send your holy angels to help those in distress. Your children have been displaced. Many are lost. Their families are fearful how they will go on. Bring salvation to this tragic situation. Jesus, we trust in you. Come, Holy Spirit, renew the face of the earth. Amen.
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4: He was a father whose son died of cancer. His neighbors had a 7-year-old son who went to see the bereaved father. The parents of the little boy asked what they had talked about, and the little boy said, "We didn't talk about anything. I sat in his lap, and we cried together." Sometimes we don't need theology or advice or even Bible verses. Sometimes when it's really dark, we just need someone to taste the salt of our tears. That's what Christians are supposed to do. It's often enough. I'm Steve Brown. You think about that. Share what you just heard with a friend. 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
12: This is an EWTN News Link. I'm Anna Mitchell from the Sunrise Morning Show. The latest round of talks between the U.S. and Iran have ended with no major developments. Officials say there was positive progress in the talks, which wrapped up yesterday in Qatar. Negotiators reportedly spent both days discussing the Strait of Hormuz and unfreezing Iranian funds. And the Latin Patriarch of Jerusalem is reiterating his appeal for aid for Gaza, saying there is no sign of improvement there. Vatican News reports Cardinal Pier Battista Pizzaballa made the comments in the wake of his recent pastoral visit to Gaza with the Orthodox Patriarch. He said, quote, "Gaza is a disaster." He said, "What strikes me most is traveling along makeshift roads through tents and sewage. This is where the people of Gaza live," end quote. For more news with a Catholic perspective, visit EWTNnews.com. Women of Grace with Johnette Williams starts now.
13: This is Women of Grace Live, discussing issues important to your life and faith. 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Women of Grace, for such a time as this. Now, here's your host, Johnette Williams.
14: Well, good morning, everyone, and welcome to Women of Grace Live. I am Johnette Williams. Very happy to be with you today. I certainly am. It is the day the Lord has made, as I ask you every day and encourage you every day. Are you rejoicing in it? I surely hope that you are. Let us rejoice and be glad in it and keep our eyes peeled for all of those blessings that are coming our way. So happy to be with you today. As you know, tomorrow we are not going to be live because, EWTN is giving us that day in preparation for the 4th of July, since it falls on a Saturday. So we're very, very excited about this opportunity to spend this time with you today. And I did send a little question out to you yesterday in preparation for today. And I asked you to think of, you know, what are you most grateful to God for with regard to the United States of America? I mean, here we are. We're going to be celebrating our 250th anniversary. Isn't that wonderful? I had somebody that said it was the 225th this week, and I said, no, it's the 250th. If you want to take 25 years off of my life, however, I wouldn't mind. But all of that being said, we are excited about this upcoming beautiful opportunity to thank God for the gifts that we have here. You know, we don't live in a perfect system. There's no question about that. But, you know, through all of the various times in the history of man, this particular way in which this country was organized, developed, the beautiful, you know, Declaration of Independence and all that's come forth from that over these many, many years continues to show that this American experiment is working. Is it perfect? No. Is anything in this world perfect? No. We live in a broken and fallen world filled with broken and fallen people, and as I always say, of which each one of us is one, right? So it's not perfect, but it is as good as it's ever been, and I think that we can all together make it better still. All of that being said, God has certainly blessed our nation in abundant ways, and so many of our national songs sing and herald that reality. And so today I thought, wouldn't it be lovely just to spend this day using it as an advanced glory to God day, to give glory and praise to God for all that he has entrusted to us by way of this country. But, you know, for the entrustment of each one of us to this country as well. We're all called to be citizens that help to protect and to preserve that which we hold sacred in this land of ours. And, you know, we can use that word to obviously refer to all that is holy, true, good, and beautiful. That's God himself. But we can also use it to those things that reflect him, for those sacred trusts that are ours by way of what has been codified for us here in this nation. So I'd love to just see these phone lines lighting up. 833-288-EWTN. That's 833-288-3986 is the way that you can join us right here on Women of Grace Live. Do want to encourage you also to text your response to me. I love to get those text messages. It's the very same number, so it's easy breezy for you, 833-288-EWTN. If you're out there on YouTube giving you a little wave today, very, very happy to have that opportunity to wave to you out there on YouTube. So the phone lines are open for you. I'm looking forward to having a chit-chat with you about all of these things. In the meantime, giving you a minute or two to get those calls coming in, let me tell you about some of the things that are up and coming at Women of Grace. We have a book study coming up. I guess that's the first on the agenda for the month of July, which is going to be a very busy month. But it is the very first thing that we're offering here. A beautiful book study that is going to be, what is the word that I want? Facilitated by, I like that word, going to be facilitated by our own Sue Brinkman, Piety and Personality, the Temperaments of the Saints. You know, I don't know how it is that you look at this beautiful, beautiful cloud of witnesses, right, as they're referred to in sacred scripture, who we call the saints. I don't know how you look at them, but I love them. And I have grown so much by their witness and example. I've grown so much by the good words that they share with us in their writing. And all of the words that are captured through biographies of them as well. And, you know, this book is going to approach them in a very unique way. We're going to be talking about their temperaments. Now, you know, what is a temperament? Well, you know, we know that there's four temperaments. We know that St. Thomas Aquinas talked about these temperaments. I think I can name most of them, but I'm not going to try because I might get them wrong. But maybe you know them off by heart and you can call in. One of them is sanguine. One of them is melancholy. One of them is choleric, and I don't remember what the fourth one is, but we'll get that figured out. Maybe you'll help me. So at any rate, you know, we can look at their personalities. Their personalities come through their writings very clearly. Like you read Teresa of Avila and you see her personality. You read Thérèse of Lisieux's autobiography, you see her personality. And that's the way it is with many of them. You read the Confessions of St. Augustine, and you really get a sense of St. Augustine. But even their biographers have been able to capture, you know, a lot of the essence essence of these individuals and the way in which they interacted with others. You know, St. Thomas More, he's one that's in this book. He's amazing. You know, you wouldn't think of him. And here he is. You know, he stood for the faith in the face of Henry VIII, and he paid the ultimate price. He was executed for it, right? But in the midst of that the determination of spirit, he had a very sanguine personality. I mean, he was a hoot, even in his cell. I mean, he's quipping jokes here and there and everywhere. That takes a really unique personality and a really unique perspective of our relationship with God and a beautiful, beautiful, deep union with him that gives us the capacity to say such things. And you see that in many of the other saints. So looking at them through that lens helps us to know them even better. And in the process of that, we'll get to know ourselves a little bit better. Now, when we talk about these temperaments, we're not categorizing people like you would with an Enneagram or like you would with, an astrology chart, or horoscope kind of a thing. It's none of those kinds of things. This is really based just on the way in which individuals approach the world, the way in which their own intrinsic personality kind of has molded them and shaped them, and the way in which they respond to the ups and the downs, the vicissitudes of life. That's really what gives it all away. I want to encourage you, if any of this is intriguing you, then I really want to encourage you to join us for this book study. I think that you're going to honestly grow by way of it. I really do. And it's beginning July the 13th. The information is out there at our website for you. You can sign up and register right there. It's going to be held on Monday evenings from 7:30 to 8:30 p.m. You will get some questions to consider as you're, coming together. There's kind of like discussion questions that Sue gets out ahead of time. Not that you have to complete them at all, but they're there for you. And also, too, the recordings that will come by way of these discussions on these Monday evenings will also be archived for you at our website. So if you miss a night or whatever, you can go out there and you can retrieve it and you'll be able to watch it. Actually, I think you get a playback link. We actually take that work off of you. We send it to you after the fact if you've signed up. So we try to make this as personal as we possibly can. There's a lot of discussion that goes on. So take a look at that at our website, womenofgrace.com. We've got other things coming up. I'll talk about them throughout the course of the show, but really I want to talk with you. I want to talk with you personally. I'm talking to you right now, but I want to talk with you kind of like sort of one-on-one with, thousands of our best friends. 833-288-EWTN. That's 833-288-3986 is the way that you can join us live here on Women of Grace Live on this, 2 days before the 4th of July. So do give us a call, 833-288-3986. What are you happy for, grateful to God for, about our nation? Tell me.
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16: In this Sunday's Gospel, our Lord gives us a word of comfort. Come to me, all you who labor and are burdened, and I will give you rest. Take my yoke upon you and learn from me, for I am meek and humble of heart, and you will find rest for yourselves. When hearing that gospel, most of us feel consoled. Isn't it wonderful to hear that our Lord understands the real burdens that we carry in our lives? But what's more, he offers us a remedy. He tells us to learn from him, for he is meek and humble of heart. How is being meek and humble a remedy for being burdened and beaten down by life? You would think that our Lord instead would exhort us towards being strong and stoic, or exhort us in lessons of confidence and self-assertion. But instead, he urges us to become meek and humble like him. The secret to maintaining our inner peace amidst the drudgeries and difficulties of life comes from the abiding presence of God in our life. God has us in his hands. He walks beside us on the dusty roads of life. He understands and empathizes with us, and he wants us to walk with him. The beautiful fact of Christianity is that we are never alone, that our Savior and our God is with us, and he is for us. The Christian heart is a heart that is in love, and since we are in love, we surrender ourselves into the hands of the one whom we love. Trusting in Jesus is the key. When we trust in Jesus, we become meek and humble, and what's more, we become free. free from how other people judge us or think of us. We become stronger than the world around us because of the one who is within us, the one who died for us.
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14: 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You're listening to Women of Grace Live. I'm Johnette Williams. So happy to be with you. The phone lines are lighting up. I'm so happy. Yes, I am. I hope you can see that and hear that. We love talking with you Monday through Friday right here on Women of Grace Live. We're on every weekday at the same time. Always inviting you to join us here live. And we're talking about the 4th of July. I'm asking you, you know, what are you most grateful for with regard to this nation? How is it that you want to give glory and praise to God for it? And also, too, you know, like, what are you doing? What are you doing? What are your big plans? I was telling you about the book study that's coming up and had a little discussion with Vanessa. She identified herself. And then Jack chimed in and identified himself. And the temperament that I didn't remember Jack told me about is phlegmatic. Usually we're a combination, so, you know, there's all that. But we're not going to get into that right now because I want to talk with you. 833-288-EWTN. That's 833-288-3986. It's the way that you can join us live here. Use that same number to text your message to us. We'll take that as well. All righty. Olga, Raleigh, North Carolina, listening via the EWTN app, has taken up my request, my invitation, and she's called us today. Good morning, Olga. How are you?
18: I'm well, Johnette. At the 250th anniversary of the greatest country there's ever been.
14: Thank you, Olga. I agree with you.
18: And I know why your phone is lighting up, because there is so much abundance to be thankful for in this country that if you could spend days doing this.
14: Well, you know, I'm reading what you wrote here, and so you came into this country in 1959, and you say that you've been filled with gratitude ever since. So tell us, Olga, where did you originate? You know, where were you born? And, you know, what is it about this country that's made you so happy? Name us one thing.
18: Well, I originated in Havana, Cuba.
14: Ah, okay.
18: So communism pushing against the United States, as Our Lady of Fatima told us, forever, because that's their mission, is to take over the world. These socialist ideals have been tried, and they have failed. And what I'm most grateful for, truly, people don't realize, just the ability to be able to wake up in the morning and choose what you are going to do, the breath that you breathe, obviously the faith that you practice. But even if you're not practicing a faith, just the ability not to practice a faith and not to have to be told what you have to do, what you have to think. I could go on and on and on, but I think you get the idea.
14: I do, Olga. And, you know, I'll tell you, I was in Miami and spoke at an event there, and I had the opportunity the next day to meet with some of the women. They had a little luncheon, and they invited me to the luncheon. And many of these women, as a matter of fact, the greater percentage of these women came to this country from Cuba. And their stories were horrific. Their stories were frightening. And I'll never forget the story that the one woman shared. And she said that she was in Catholic school. And, and Castro's people came into the classroom, and she says, and everything changed from that day forward. The fear of God was placed in these little girls' hearts. All of their freedoms were taken away. And what we don't understand is that, you know, socialism, you know, and if we study it, you've rightly told us, if we study it, we see how it always goes. That experiment has never worked, not from the time of the Bolshevik Revolution to the present day. But the hoof marks are always the same. The very first thing that happens in any kind of a regime like that is there's an attack against the church. There's an attack against Christianity. There's an attack against all that is true, all that is good, all that is beautiful. There is an attempt to take children away from the parents at the youngest of ages. And when the Bolshevik Revolution came in, you know, they took children away from the mothers and put them in daycare centers. And the whole purpose of that was to be able to indoctrinate those children according to their vision of the world and what they wanted done and accomplished. All of this was being promised to them, though, under this big banner of better things. And the women were forced out of the home into the job market. And of course, that's really what took the children, was that pressure on the women to do such a thing. And then, of course, there was a lack of freedom of religion. There was a, you know, an economic deprivation. And the entirety of it all, we saw collapse, through the efforts of two great men, Ronald Reagan and Pope John Paul II. We saw the end. We saw that shift that began to take place. So when you hear the stories of individuals who have lived through these kinds of regimes, they all say exactly the same thing. And there is no way really to redeem that ideology, because that ideology is really not oriented to the human person. It's oriented to the state. And so I couldn't agree with you more. And we see what's happening in our culture today. And if you just follow that trajectory that I outlined here, we see all of that. We see all of that taking place within the context of the way in which our culture has gone. So it's not surprising that we're seeing an attack against the democracy, against the democratic experiment, the American experiment. It's not surprising that we see that, because all of those, stepping stones have been already laid in place. And so we as a nation have got to do, you mentioned Our Lady of Fatima, we as a nation have got to do what our Lady asked, and we as Catholics understand it. And she said to pray the rosary, pray the rosary, pray the rosary. She said an even worse war would come. And the interesting thing is that she's predicting all of this when this is at that very point of what was taking place historically. And so we didn't pray the rosary. We didn't heed her words, and the Second World War came. So there you have it. You know, it's just a very frightening thing, when we look at history and we see. So I just want to encourage all of you to pick up your rosary beads and to pray for this nation, to pray for a collapse of all of these various political systems that have no regard for the human person, but only see the human person in a very utilitarian way. And that is, what can the human person do for the state? That is not the way God created us, and it's not the way that he intended for us to be treated. So Olga, thank you so very much for your beautiful words and for encouraging us in this way. Is there anything else you want to say before I go to the next caller?
18: Thank you for you, because your ministry, because it has helped me in my faith for many years, and prayers that we have prayed together have been answered. I'm on my way to pick up my daughter and granddaughter, and I thank you for everything that you do for our Lord, our Lady, the Holy Family.
14: Well, Olga, I'll tell you what, honey, we are all in this together, and each one of us plays our part, and not one person is more important than the other. And God only asks that we do what he's asking us to do. And when we do that, as you well know, we find that peace, we find that joy, we find that fulfillment, because we are in the center of his will. So it's all of us together, and he's chosen us for this moment in time. And as we come together as the people of God, great things can happen. So enjoy your family. Enjoy your family, Olga, and God bless you. I hope to see you soon. Take care.
18: God bless you, too. Thank you. Bye-bye.
14: You too. Bye-bye now. That was a beautiful call. And I'm looking forward to hearing from you, too. 833-288-EWTN. That's 833-288-3986. Bill in Buffalo, New York is with us, listening via Station of the Cross. How are you doing, Bill?
19: Hey, Janet, I'm great, and I'm thankful for you and for all the women of grace and for the men listening out there and for the EWTN network and for all of that. And I have three quick things. I'll just mention them to you, and so I don't take too long. So the first one is an answer to your question, what am I grateful for with the country? And the thing that I want to emphasize here is I'm grateful that we have the ability to repent, to self-correct if we're going down the wrong track. That's the main thing. The other two quick things are just a quick update. I talked to you before when I had lost my rosary. Unfortunately, I have not found that First Communion rosary, but I did get another one, and I got it blessed by Bishop Burgee from the St. Catherine's Diocese in Canada. Very holy bishop, so I'm very grateful to have that blessing. And the third thing, which is nice because in case any of the women of grace out there want to take me up as a little quick prayer partner here, maybe for like a novena of rosaries or something, but on the 13th of this month, July, I'm scheduled for cataract lens replacement surgery on my left eye, and then a week later on the 20th on the right eye. So I asked someone in church today, his name was John, I asked for prayers for him too. He said I should pray to, like, obviously to Jesus and to the Blessed Mother, but also to St. Lucy, St. Philomena, and St. Charbel. And there's also another man that was behind me that just had his first surgery for his cataract. He's getting his second one the day that I'm getting my first on the 13th of July. So just for all that, even if you want to say a little prayer now, I'm very grateful for all the times you prayed with me in the past, and that's what I have for you.
14: Oh, well, thank you so much, Bill. Just a couple of comments, and then, of course, we'll pray. St. Lucy is a great one, and I've had that surgery myself, and I'm praying to her right now for just a little minor issue that's going on with one of my eyes, asking for her intercession, and God's been so good. So I'll tell you what, I think that he's answering a prayer for me, too, because I think maybe your phone call is just saying that St. Lucy's saying, hey, listen, I've got some buddies up here. Incorporate them into this prayer, too. So I'm going to do that. So it was St. Lucy, St. Charbel, and who was the other one?
19: St. Philomena.
14: Philomena, of course. How could I forget Philomena? So I'm going to do that too. So I'll be praying for you, and I'll take those intentions to me, with me, rather, to Mass, and I will lift you up, Bill. The second thing I wanted to talk with you about was your rosary. You're not going to believe this. I have had a rosary for a very long time. It's my favorite rosary in the sense that it's always in my purse, and it was always my go-to rosary when I was out traveling or I'm praying a rosary on the plane. And not too long ago, about a month and a half ago, I guess maybe, Jack and I were driving to Florida, and we prayed the rosary, and I used that rosary, and only to discover that when I went for it again, it was gone. And I don't know what happened. We searched all over the vehicle, and no, it wasn't there, and I'm afraid that I threw it away when I threw some snacks away that we had been eating on the way down. So I went back to the location where I did that throwing away. It was in front of a store, and I went in and asked them if they had the rosary, and they did not have the rosary. So obviously it ended up in the trash can and not just, on the side of the road or in the gutter or something like that. And I lamented about that, you know, and I thought of you at that time because you had lost your rosary. To date, I don't have a rosary. I didn't find that rosary. I have plenty of rosaries. I don't have not found that rosary. And I've substituted a rosary for it. So I said to the Lord, well, the only thing I can say is that I hope that somebody found it and they're putting it to good use, even if it ended up in the trash. You know, I'm hoping that somebody found it there at the dump or something, you know. So I share the little interior suffering that you experienced with that in a very personal way here. But let's just say that prayer for you and for a very successful surgery for you and a successful surgery for the gentleman that you met at Mass. And so we'll just come together now in the name of the Father and of the Son and of the Holy Spirit. Amen. Well, Father God, you know, here we are on this day and we're giving glory to you for this nation in which we live. And I want to give glory to you for one of the citizens in this nation. I want to give glory to you for Bill, who loves you so much, Lord. I want to thank you, Lord, that he has the desire to always be in the center of your will. And I thank you, Lord God, that he is a fervent rosary prayer. Now, you know that he's going into surgery for cataracts, and he's going to have a lens replacement done in the one eye and then the other eye, Lord. And I just know, Father God, that you desire that with the better sight that he has physically, that this is going to in some way indicate that he's also going to have more interior spiritual insight as well. I ask that your Holy Spirit would guide the hands of the ophthalmologist who's going to be performing the surgery. I ask, Lord, that it would go well. I ask, Lord, that it would go without incident. I pray, Lord God, that he mends well, and that on the other side of this, the exact outcome that is hoped for would be realized. I ask, Lord, that if he has any qualms, that you would take these qualms away from Bill. And Mother, I'm just asking you that you would wrap your son in your mantle of protection, that he would fill your Holy Presence with him. I know it's always a little, scary when we're going in for something and we really don't know what to expect. But I am praying, Mother, that just as you didn't know what would always follow in your life when you gave your fiat, that as Bill gives this fiat to this surgery, he will have that same strength, that same confidence, that same perseverance, that same trust in the Lord that you exhibited at every moment of your life here on earth. I also ask you, St. Lucy, St. Philomena, and St. Charbel, to pray for Bill. I ask that your intercession would be efficacious for him, and that the results would be just as he hopes they will be. And so it is, Father, that we offer this prayer. Oh, and I'm tucking in his buddy that he met at Mass today, too. So all of that attending to him as well. And so it is, Lord, that we offer this prayer to you in the name of your Son, our Lord Jesus Christ, by the merits of his cross, through the power of the Holy Spirit, and with the maternal beatitude and intercession of our Blessed Lady. Amen. Oh, Bill, that's great. I'll be praying for you. I'm sure everybody out there will be, too.
19: I appreciate that. And when I pray my rosary, in addition to praying for my friend Mary, who got it for me, and for Bishop Burgee, who blessed it, I will now also pray for you, Johnette, as a special time, every time I pray.
14: Ah, Bill, thank you so much. I am so grateful. Boy, I'll tell you. You know, one of the beautiful things that Catholic Radio provides us with is a lot of friends, a lot of people who care about each one of us. And I certainly care about all of my listeners, and brings tears to my eyes that you would consider to do such a great return favor for me. I offer my prayers for all of you all the time. So thanks, Bill.
19: Have a good day.
14: You too. I'm humbled by that. That's really, really a beautiful, beautiful thing. We're so blessed, aren't we? Truly, indeed, we are so blessed. And just think about this. You know, glory to God for the gift of freedom that allows us to have Catholic Radio, right? Glory to God for the fact that we can proclaim the good news of our Lord Jesus Christ through the airwaves. Glory to God that we don't have a political regime that shuts us down and says you cannot do this. Glory to you, God. I thank you. And I thank you, Lord God, for every one of our listeners who join us right here on Women of Grace Live, who comes together as an electronic family. Just, Lord, bless them all in every way. Well, we're going to come right back, and we've got lots of text messages, or a couple of them anyway, that we want to get to here. I want to hear from you, 833-288-EWTN. That's 833-288-3986. We're giving glory and praise to God today for the gift of our nation. What are you most grateful for, and how are you going to spend this for? We're going to be right back. Stay with us.
20: This is your KLOJ weather forecast for Manhattan, Kansas. Today, slight chance of showers and thunderstorms, partly sunny, high 92 degrees, south wind 5 to 15 miles per hour. Tonight, slight chance of showers and thunderstorms, partly cloudy, low 76 degrees, south wind 5 to 10 miles per hour. Friday, mostly sunny, high 94 degrees, south wind 5 to 15 miles per hour.
21: The current temperature, 83 degrees.
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14: Well, welcome back, everybody. You are listening to Women of Grace Live. I am Jeanette Williams. Happy to be with you today. I am encouraging you to give us a call to tell us, what are you most grateful to God for regarding these United States of America? We are exploring all kinds of beautiful ways in which God has blessed this nation, blessed us in this nation, and we should give him glory and praise. This is in advance of tomorrow. We're not going to be live tomorrow, and we always use Fridays as our Glory to God day. So I just pushed it back a day to use it today so that we could anticipate and, you know, really celebrate the 4th of July together in this lovely, lovely way. I also would like to know what your plans are for the 4th. We'll hear about it. Phone lines are lighting up. I'm going to come to you in just a second, Scott, but want to get to Joe out there who is listening on YouTube. He says, hope all is well with you. Thank God for letting me be in America, in speaking with people who have lived in other countries and hearing the difference between their country and ours. I can only say we are blessed. And if we have never been outside of the U.S., we take what we have here for granted. God bless America now and forever. And I think that you're absolutely right, Joe. You know, and when you think about it, you know, the fact of the matter is so many adults who have lived longer lives than we have lived shared with us their experiences prior to coming to this country. And we know that so many of them suffered in such severe ways. I will never forget that years ago, when I was an insurance agent, I had a client and his wife, and I was at their home one morning on an appointment speaking with them, and I noticed on his arm, I knew that they were Jewish, I noticed on his arm the numbers that had been tattooed when he was taken into a concentration camp. And I queried him about them. And I said, I had no idea that that was part of your own personal history. And he said, yes. He said, I just don't talk about it. And it was evident he didn't want to talk about it. We have absolutely no idea what it's like. And even by way of the experience of hearing stories like that, we are changed. Olga shared her story with us. I shared some stories that I had heard from other Cuban-born women who talked with us about that. So I just want to, applaud you and agree with you that we are in truly, truly blessed, and we ought not to take it for granted, and we ought not to allow ourselves to fall victim to the notions that any kind of a repressive government will be different in the future. No, it never can be. Let's go to Scott. Scott is out there in Portsmouth, Virginia today, listening to us via the EWTN app. Good morning to you, Scott. How are you?
24: Oh, I'm fine. I'm fine.
14: Good, good, good. What do you want to share with us today?
24: I just wanted to share the thankfulness of the rich Catholic heritage and spiritual reading and the amount of insight and application you can gain through that to what's actually going on in life. And I find that really rich and refreshing. And the one prayer request I had was just for a family issue. I sure would appreciate that prayer.
14: Sure, sure. Do you want me to pray with you on the air, Scott? I'd be happy to do that.
24: Sure, that would be wonderful.
14: All right. And let me just comment prior to going to that prayer that I'm so happy you love the saints so much. And you're absolutely right. When we read, the biographies of the saints, when we read their autobiographies, we grow by way of it. And I have to agree with you on something else. I mean, of course, that forms, I think, the backbone of good spiritual reading. But in addition to that, the writings of some of the great men and women who are giving us great insight now, contemporarily, that are still living, but also so many from the past who are no longer with us, whose works, though they're not named saints, their works continue to inspire and to lead us and to guide us. And I can name just a few of them. Father Emil Neubert, one of my favorites. Frank Sheed, another excellent, excellent one. We know G.K. Chesterton, of course. You know, Hilaire Belloc, another. These are great, great names of individuals whose writings have withstood the test of time because they speak eternal truths. Another one that I like is Edward Lean, L-E-E-N. These are some people whose books you can get that are, available mostly primarily through, used bookstores now. But still, they're very, very wonderful. Carol Houselander, another one. Many of her books have been reprinted. I'm thinking also of Gertrude von Lefort, just wonderful, wonderful literature for us to read and to grow by. So with that in mind, let's just go ahead and lift up that special family intention that you have right now. In the name of the Father, and of the Son, and of the Holy Spirit, amen. Father God, we do come before you, and I lift up your son Scott, and I lift up what his intention is. You know exactly and precisely what is going on in his family. You know the personalities involved. You know where the differences of opinion lie. You know, Father God, what is causing such great angst to each individual. And Father, I know that it is your desire that families live as this holy unit, this holy bond, that they live in imitation of the Holy Family. I know, Father God, that it is your desire that families be a reflection of your divine light and your divine love in the world. And so when there is contention within a family, where there is disagreement, where there are troubles that come by, the imperfections of each other, and isn't it the truth, Lord, that we're all imperfect and those imperfections rub against each other, and sometimes we choose wrong paths to go down, and sometimes that causes dissension within families, or sometimes a path that is determined to be the path to follow, others are not pleased with. Father God, I have no idea what's going on in Scott's family, but you know it all, and you know how to resolve it. And so I want to ask you, Father, to give the light of the Holy Spirit to each member in this family to find their way out of this morass that they might find themselves in right now. And immediately who comes into my mind, Father, is Our Blessed Lady under her title of Our Lady Undoer of Knots. And so I turn to you now, Mother, and there's knots in Scott's family. You see what those knots are. Your spouse, the Holy Spirit, makes it clear to you. You see what those knots are. And I know, Mother, that you want to untie those knots. And so I'm asking you, please, through your maternal beatitude, to be about that business, to be about taking these knots apart one at a time. And the thing that I do know about you, Mother, is that there is no knot that is so gnarled, there is no knot that is so tight that your nimble fingers cannot untwine it. And I know this too. I know that you like those challenges. I know that those knots that seem impossible to untwine are the very knots that you like. And why is that? Because you're always pointing to your son. And when those big old knots that are entrusted to you are untied by your nimble fingers, you smile broadly and you say, hey, my son shows you that everything can be done in him and through him. And so I do ask, Mother, for your intercession for this through your title, Our Lady Undoer of Knots. And Father, I lift this prayer to you in the name of your Son, our Lord Jesus Christ, by the merits of his cross, through the power of the Holy Spirit, and yes, indeed, with the maternal beatitude and intercession of Our Blessed Lady, under that title, Our Lady Undoer of Knots. And I would just encourage you, Scott, if you've never prayed that novena, to please pray it and to pray it for this intention. I love the one that incorporates the rosary into it, and I would really encourage you to look it up online if you are not familiar with it. You'll be able to see the prayers there. It's an easy novena to pray. You know, it's not a complicated process. And I think that you'll see just a great turnaround, or at least the beginnings of the knot being untied that's going on in your family situation. Okay?
24: Okay. Thank you very much.
14: You're welcome very much, and God bless you. Thank you. Bye-bye now. All right, we're going to come to Mary next, but first I'm going to go out to Maria Losa, I believe we would pronounce her name. Let me take a look at that a little bit better. Yep, I think that's how it's pronounced. She says, my name is Maria Losa. I'm listening from Texas. I'm thankful and grateful for God and our Savior Jesus Christ, because without Him, none of this would be possible. Trust Him with everything. Thank you. I love you all. Well, I think that that is a great message for all of us, Maria Losa, to trust God in all things. Yes, indeed. We are absolutely, absolutely thrilled to give glory and praise to God for the way in which He shows up in our life. And I would just ask Him now to increase our trust in Him, that we might have greater confidence in Him. And I entrust that prayer to the intercession of St. Thérèse of Lisieux, who certainly knows what confidence in God is all about. Let's get to Mary out there in Lancaster, Ohio this morning, listening to us via St. Gabriel Radio. Good to hear from you, Mary. How are you?
3: Good. I wanted to tell you, I'm also the same Mary that had prayers for my friend Shelley. You know, I told you about Shelley's son, Shane.
14: Oh, yes, I remember those prayers. Yes, I remember those prayers.
3: He actually is still hanging in there.
14: Wonderful.
3: You know, he's got a brain tumor on both temples and one in the back, and they can't do nothing for him.
14: Oh, my goodness sakes. But he's doing okay. I mean, he's still with us.
3: He's only like, he'll be 38 this year.
14: Such a sad, sad story, Mary. And yet, you know, we know that nothing is impossible with God. And if He wants to heal those tumors, He can heal those tumors. I heard about a miraculous healing that took place right here at EWTN with one of the individuals who works here who had a miraculous healing from a tumor. So nothing is impossible with God. And I would really, really encourage you to continue to pray for him and to lift him up. And apparently God is not finished with him yet, or He would have taken him home already. But you have some other prayers that you're looking for today.

0: She never flags on praying for those who come into her circle that need serious prayer. And now she lifts up to you her friend's mother, Ruth, and she's asking that her situation would be resolved, Lord. And again, you know, we know that nothing is impossible with you, Lord. And I just feel as though there's a very special blessing on this day. I just feel a real movement of grace within my heart right now that in a very special way you are hearing our prayers and you are attending to them. And so I'm just going to ask that you would just take Ruth now and you would put her into that flow of grace that is coming in our direction right now. And I just see you bathing her in that, Lord. And, you know, why not bring Mary's other friend into this, the young man who has the brain tumors? We're going to bring him in and we're going to just put him into that flow of grace, that river of grace, Lord God, this soaking grace that inebriates and heals every part of our body. And so I'm asking that in the midst of this, Lord God, there would be healing. I thank you for the gift of Mary, who is so attentive to the needs of others. I ask you to bless Ruth's child. I don't know if it's a daughter or a son, but to bless
1: she's a,
0: that.
1: She's a friend, and she's
0: a woman. Okay, so I ask you, Father God, to bless Ruth's daughter, too. And I ask you to give her faith, to give her hope, to give her confidence. And I pray that for all of those that Mary has brought to us today, including our friend Mary. And so it is, Father, that we offer this prayer to you in the name of your Son, our Lord Jesus Christ, by the merits of his cross, through the power of the Holy Spirit, and with the maternal beatitude and intercession of our Blessed Lady. Amen. I just want to say one thing here, and thank you, Mary, so much for being such a good friend, and it's always a pleasure to pray for those that you bring to us. I just want to say something. You know, God uses the gift of our imagination. He uses the gift of our imagination to help us to understand. To help us to understand some of the great mysteries. And so when we get these little, images into our mind that come as we're praying, we ought not to ignore those. We ought to pay attention to those. It's God. He's using the gift of our imagination. And he's using our imagination for the very purpose that he gave it to us, that we might draw closer to him, that we might know him more intimately, that we might use the gift of our imagination to help others to know him more intimately. Oftentimes he'll use that gift and express it. We'll be able to express what we see in our imagination in paint. We'll be able to express it in writing. That's all gift. That's all gift. To use the gift of our imagination for the glory and honor of God is a great thing. And we want to do that. And we take him up. We take him up on what it is that he's showing us. So at that moment, when I was praying with Mary, that's what I saw. I just saw this river of grace coming from heaven, and I saw her, this friend's mom, Ruth, flowing in it. And so then I thought, well, why not put Mary's other friend in that? And I'm going to put everybody that I've prayed for today in that flow of grace. And I want you to do the same thing. Use that imagination. Let those words, paint a picture in your mind, right? And take your intention today, whatever is your greatest intention, and see yourself placing that intention, you with that intention, into that flow of grace. I just think it's a special blessing that God wants us to receive right now. So why would we not take him up on that? And you all have a need. Every one of us has a need. Every one of us has a concern. So let's just all do that together right now. Let's just take that need. I'm bringing several needs that I have into this flow of grace. I'm bringing it right now. And Father God, you see me doing that, and I'm picturing myself, friends, in that flow of grace with these intentions in my heart. And I'm picturing that grace moving into the interior of my being right to those intentions that I'm carrying in my heart. You picture him doing that. I can tell you, this is powerful prayer. This is the way God wants for us to use our gift in our time of prayer. This is one of the ways in which he wants to use our time of prayer, right? So we take advantage of it when he shows us these things. It's a beautiful, beautiful reality that God wants us to do. In a sense, it's part of the prophetic gift that he gives us. You know, when he's giving us these images, or when we have a sense of something that he's doing, or he even gives us, a look out onto the landscape of the world, and we can see him acting in it, and we can see where the needs of the world are. That's part of the gift of prophecy that you received at your baptism. You were baptized priest, prophet, king. and we don't take advantage of those realities often enough.

0: So here, I'm giving you a big old chance today to do exactly that. So Paula called from Louisiana. She's having carpal tunnel release surgery of the left hand on the 7th of this month. So we pray. So it's 7-7. I like that, Paula. Why do I like that? Because 7 is the number in scripture of completion and perfection. So we look at that, not in a superstitious fashion at all, but we look at that and we say, okay, Lord, this is not by happenstance. And I have a little anointing on that right now, Paula. It's not by happenstance that your carpal tunnel surgery is taking place on that day. And I'll just tell you, our own Sue Brinkman, whom so many of you love and know from Wacky Wednesday, had carpal tunnel surgery recently, and she's doing quite well with it. So let's just pray for Paula right now. And again, Paula, there we are. There's that stream of grace, and God's entrusted that to us at this moment. So I'm placing you with your hand, your left hand. I'm placing all of that carpal tunnel business that needs to be taken care of right now into this river of grace that's flowing from the heavenlies. And so, Father God, there's Paula. You see her now. She's swimming in it. That's what I see you doing, girlfriend. You're swimming. You're swimming in that flow of grace. And you're using that left hand. Yes, you are. You're using that left hand, to swim. And so I ask, Father God, that this is an indication of how well the surgery is going to go. I ask you, Lord God, to attend to your daughter. Take away any apprehension that she may have, any fear. It's very natural, you know, to have a little apprehension before any kind of a surgery. So I'm asking that you'll take all of that away from her so that she goes in there in a very peaceful, relaxed state. I'm praying, Father God, that you anoint the hands of the surgeon. I'm praying, Lord God, that this is textbook and that the outcome is even better than textbook. And so, Father God, I just lift all of this up to you in the name of your Son, our Lord. Oh, and I have another little thought here, another little thing that I'm seeing, Lord. And what I'm really seeing, Paula, there is our Lord on the cross. And I'm seeing that nail in his hand, and I just see him releasing redemptive grace from that horrible wound that comes by way of that nail in his hand. And so, Father God, I ask now that redemptive grace would be very present at the time of surgery, that even now this redemptive grace is flowing into that area of Paula's hand, already restoring it, Lord. And we offer this prayer to you in the name of your Son, our Lord Jesus Christ, by the merits of his cross, and in a special way by the merit of that wound in his cross. And I ask Father God that the power of the Holy Spirit would be there, and I'm praying for the maternal beatitude and intercession of our Blessed Lady. Amen. So there's some stuff for you there, Paula. So take that into your time of prayer. Let the Lord do what it is that he wants to do with all of that. Bill out there, who called us earlier, says thanking you again and adding a cool extra detail, one cool extra detail. I prayed in advance with my ophthalmologist, and he said his wife also prays for his patients. How cool is that? Well, you are in very good hands there, Bill. You're going into a situation that's already abundantly prayed up. So God bless you, Lord. I don't know. Can the Lord bless himself? He is all blessing, so I don't think so. Marie called in great distress and couldn't hold, but said, Johnette, I'm hurting so much. My husband of 40 years has been getting very sneaky and is hiding his computer and phone from me. Oh, sweetie. I've seen that he has been having dirty conversations on his phone and looking up foul imagery on it in our home. He has been denying any wrongdoing and only has become very sneaky in what had always been an honest marriage, but he is also starting to gaslight me. I'm so hurt. Can you advise me on what to do? Oh, sweetie, I am so sorry about all of this. And of course, I will be praying for you. I'll try to pray with you before our program is over. What can you do about this? You cannot change his behavior. Only he can change his behavior. I know that you are praying for him. I'm going to encourage you to pray that novena to Our Lady Undoer of Knots, okay? And I would do that. The other thing that I would do is I would talk with a counselor for yourself, because this is betrayal. This is betrayal. It's betrayal as much as if he was, you know, engaged in an affair, because he is. He's engaged in an affair of the mind. And that kind of engagement can become so outrageously addictive. And just based on what you're saying, he might well be crossing a threshold. So I would pray. Obviously, I suggest Our Lady and Door of Knots. I would have a novena of masses prayed for him. But I would seek counseling for yourself. I really would. I think that it would help you to know how you should respond, why and when you should respond, and what you can do for yourself in this very serious situation. And Father God, I don't have time for a long prayer for your daughter, but you see the pain that she is in, and you see the torment that her husband is in, whether he knows it or not. And I ask, Father God, that you would intervene, that you would intervene in a big way with every spiritual blessing in the heavens. And I just place this whole intention into that river of grace that is flowing right now, coming upon this program and our time together today. And we praise you and we thank you, Lord God, for what you are doing, and praying that all will be accomplished according to your holy will. Happy 4th of July, everybody, and God bless you. Be safe. Bye-bye now.
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3: This is your KLOJ weather forecast for Manhattan, Kansas. Today, slight chance of showers and thunderstorms, partly sunny, high 92 degrees, south wind 5 to 15 miles per hour. Tonight, slight chance of showers and thunderstorms, partly cloudy, low 76 degrees, south wind 5 to 10 miles per hour. Friday, mostly sunny, high 94 degrees, south wind 5 to 15 miles per hour.
4: The current temperature, 84 degrees.
5: Hello and welcome to Catholic by 60 Seconds, where 2,000 years of faith and tradition is explained 1 minute at a time. I'm Father Calamano from the Diocese of Rockford, and today I'm going to talk about whittling. A couple of weeks ago, an idea popped in my mind to whittle a mug from wood. I proceeded to watch YouTube videos, read articles, buy wood, all the tools, and I sat down to whittle. Each day here in the Chicagoland, the weather became increasingly cold, and so each night, I would tell myself it was too cold to whittle. I pushed off the whittling for days, as I used the excuse of the weather. At some point, I realized that I can't keep using the cold as an excuse, and that I had to choose to go out and finish what I started. This is like our spiritual life. The Lord gives us the tools to receive His love and become saints, but will never force us. So ask yourself today, am I using the tools God gave me? Prayer, the scripture, sacraments? He's given you the tools. Don't be afraid to whittle and make room in your soul for Him. I'm Father Kyle Mano. Thanks for listening, and see you in the Eucharist.
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4: The current temperature, 84 degrees.
9: This is an EWTN News Link. I'm Anna Mitchell from the Sunrise Morning Show. The Dicastery for the Doctrine of the Faith has confirmed that after the Society of St. Pius X's ordination of new bishops without papal permission, the principal consecrator, co-consecrator, and the four who were ordained have all incurred excommunication for having carried out an act of a schismatic nature. Forecasters are predicting a scorching hot 4th of July weekend. The heat dome currently in the Midwest will intensify in the eastern U.S. today and tomorrow, creating the hottest weather so far this year for many cities. And the U.S. is headed to the next round of the World Cup. They shut out Bosnia 2-0 last night. Team USA will face Belgium in the round of 16 in Seattle on Monday. For more news with a Catholic perspective, visit EWTNnews.com. Take 2 with Jerry and Debbie starts now.

0: there, and welcome to Take Two with Jerry and Debbie. I'm Debbie Giorgiani, and this is your show. We're taking calls today. We are live, and we're going to have a very good discussion on this very important topic. So I want you to finish the sentence, finish the story on this, okay? So just be patient for just a moment. I want to just share a little bit of background about this topic today on Take Two. It came in through a wonderful dear friend of Take Two's, T is her name, and she's just amazing, and she suggests these great topics. And she said, you know, it'll be interesting to hear what happens to people, a big, you know, epiphany, a revelation, a moment, a mystical encounter. What happens to them in adoration? So I said, well, can we have a title? Give us a title. And she said, It Happened in Adoration. And oh, did I love that. So do you have a story to tell? Something that happened in adoration? I do. I have many things of that. It's such an amazing topic. And I'm so glad that I love when the Take Two family suggests topics because we can really dive deeply and they're so interesting. So I'm going to ask you now to weigh in on this and tell your story. It happened in adoration. And then give us the details. What happened to you in adoration? Here is the number. You can call or text to this exact same number. We have Matt on the phones, and we'd love to hear from you. So call or text to 1-833-288-EWTN. That's 833-288-3986. It happened in adoration. What happened in adoration? Can you share with us? Was it a mystical experience, an encounter? Did you get a word? Did you feel something very different? Did you have an aha moment? You're sitting there gazing upon our Lord. He's gazing upon you, and you went, wow, this just became crystal clear for me. It happened in adoration. Finish the sentence, finish the story. What happened? Maybe, let's be honest, we would cover all angles of this. Maybe nothing has happened to you in adoration. And you're like, I go, I sit there, I spend time with our Lord, but it's nothing's really, I feel like it's happening. Well, maybe it is. You just don't realize it. So let's talk about it. If you're not Catholic, maybe you're interested in why we talk so much about adoration. Why do we go and spend time with Jesus in the most blessed sacrament? Why do we sit in front of a chapel and pray? I mean, a tabernacle and pray. Why do we go to an adoration chapel and spend an hour or 2 hours or in the middle of the night? My hour that I had for a year straight was at 1 to 2 in the morning. Okay. And people may say, what are you doing? You're waking up in the middle of the night to go and sit in a chapel. Yes, because we are with our Lord. We're keeping him company. We are spending quality time with him. We are spending intimate time with him, and many things happen in adoration. As a matter of fact, if you look at the lives of the saints, a lot of them got their marching orders by spending time with Jesus in adoration. Okay, so this is a really cool topic suggested by T, and we're so glad that she stepped up and gave us this topic, especially going into this wonderful weekend of Independence Day, and there's going to be so many celebrations. Maybe this is something you can talk about with your families. Phone lines are lighting up. That's great. I really expect to hear from you. I know some are already going out of town. Okay. I have friends. They're already heading to the airport. If you can pull over safely to the side of the road, if you can share a story of what happened to you in adoration, this is the episode to do it. I really expect you to call in at 833-288-EWTN. That's 833-288-3986. You can call or text to that same number. We've got, like I said, Matt on the phones. We've got Michael at the controls and Ace on social media. I'm waving to all you guys. Get your texts in to Ace and he'll put them up on the screen for me. Please, let's really think about the stories that we have of, you know, going to adoration, spending time. How about on Holy Thursday? Do you visit all the churches? Do you spend time with Jesus? Are you present for Jesus? Do you present yourself in a way that you're willing to receive to receive our Lord in that intimate connection, just you and him in Adoration Chapel or in front of the tabernacle. So important. Jesus is truly present. He is truly present, and he wants to connect with you. Now, many miraculous things happen in adoration. Okay, I'm gonna share a couple, not all of the encounters I've had at adoration, but I've been in ministry for many, many years, and I will tell you, we had a perpetual adoration chapel right on campus, and so I was able 24/7 to go into the chapel and be with our Lord for 5 minutes, 10 minutes, an hour, 2 hours, fall asleep in there. You know, I could do. You know, what I needed to, because we had 24-hour adoration. That's why I'm such a big supporter of perpetual adoration. I think it's a game changer for parishes. It's just incredible what it does for the parish community. But let's talk about that as well. Maybe you run a perpetual adoration. You're the person that schedules all the adorers. Maybe you're the person that set that up at your parish. Could you share some of the encounters you've had? Because that's maybe what prompted you to go into that ministry. There's so many angles we can cover with this, and I love it. We got a couple open phone lines. Please pick up one of those open lines at 833-288-EWTN, 833-288-3986. We are live today, and so I do expect to hear from you. And the suggested topic by T, a dear family member of Take Twos, is it happened in adoration. What happened in adoration? Did something in adoration happen to you when you were with our Lord? Maybe you were in the middle of the night and it was your hour, and you're 3 o'clock in the morning, 4 o'clock in the morning, and it's just you and our Lord, and he spoke to you. He spoke to you in a really deep, personal way. Are you willing? Can you share it? We don't want to enter into, you know, really private things that you have encountered. We don't want to do that if you don't feel comfortable. But if it can help another soul to realize that adoration is a spiritual game changer, it is, folks. 833-288-EWTN. There's just two open phone lines on the first set of calls coming in. Please pick up those open phone lines. It happened in adoration. We want to hear your story. 833-288-3986. There goes the music. I'm going to hit the first break here. And when I come back, I'm getting right to Sierra in Ohio, and the others coming in the order that Matt is picking up the phone. There is an open phone line for you, 833-288-3986. It happened in adoration. Tell us what happened to you. We'll be right back.
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0: It happened in adoration. We want to know what happened to you in adoration. I'm going to get to Sierra in just a moment. Please hang on, Sierra, just a little longer. I wanted to share with everyone about the Holy Face of Jesus, the Shroud of Turin wood plaque. 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Grace your home with a moving Shroud of Turin wall plaque. It features a beautiful reproduction of the Holy Face of Jesus, as it appears on the photo negative of the Shroud of Turin. And so that's very powerful. It's printed on five-eighths inch thick wood plaque with a glossy finish and a beveled black edge. It's 5 by 7 inches and has a drilled keyhole in the back for hanging. 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Okay, it's so beautiful. I have an image. I have several images of the Holy Face. It's so incredible, so powerful. Another sacramental to bring into our home, into our spiritual life to go deeper. Adoration is another practice and devotion that can get us fully connected, if you will, to God, which is so incredible. So it happened in adoration. That's the topic today. We're going to get to Sierra in Bryan, Ohio. I'm waving to you, Sierra, on YouTube. Tell us what happened to you in adoration.
4: Hi. So when I was in college, I went to a retreat with some of my classmates. We were in a Newman group together. Mm-hmm. And when we got to the place, I was really excited to hear there would be nightly adoration and we would sign up for shifts through the night. Mm-hmm. So one of the times that I was awake in the night, I believe it was like 3 a.m. I usually wanted the kind of like the reverse holy hour. And I was praying at 3-ish and I looked over and I saw a really good friend of mine. He had actually been one of the people that drove me to the retreat that we carpooled together. And I looked over at him, and for whatever reason, and I've always found this a little strange, mm-hmm. the moment I looked at him, it was almost like I knew what he was praying. He was crying. I could see tears in his eyes. He was across the room. Mm-hmm. And I immediately knew he was praying about his brother. And I didn't know how I knew that, but it was as if, like, just looking at his face, I could read his thought. And I was struck by this. I thought, oh, that's really odd. But it was just undeniable. So I started, because I didn't have a whole lot of thoughts of my own at that point in prayer, I started to pray for him and for his family. And I didn't think much more about it. But then on the way home, we were just talking, and he mentioned offhand that he had been praying about his brother. And I don't know what this is all about. I've had a couple more experiences like that in the years since, mm-hmm. just here and there. It's not like a gift I was seeking or anything. Mm-hmm. And it's not something I've heard many people talk about having as a gift. So I've always been a little, I don't feel like nervous or strange about it, but right. just like, what was that? You know, like a little question mark in my mind. I just know that it really struck me at the time and it right. stuck with me and it did happen in adoration.
0: Wow. Okay. That's a powerful story. Are you open for a little opinion that I have on this, on what you,
4: yes.
0: what this could possibly be? Okay. I've heard and I have experienced people talking about what you just shared. Okay. In mass, in adoration, they will be given a message, if you will, that something is happening or occurring at that moment. It's, in my opinion, it's the Holy Spirit. I feel like it's coming through the guardian angels, okay, because they're messengers, okay? And I believe that the reason why you were allowed to experience that of your you said he was a friend, right? A friend of yours?
4: Yes, okay. Just yeah. a friend, yeah.
0: Just a friend. Okay. Why were you allowed to experience that, to know that? Because, Sierra, you must have been open to receiving the message and praying for your friend, which is exactly what God wanted you to do. If you if you didn't do it, okay, let's look at this from the other side. If you didn't do it, if you got that message or you got that inspiration or that prompting and you did not respond in prayer, God would have tapped somebody else because God wanted prayer support for your friend. God wanted extra assistance for your friend. How do we know that? A lot of saints, Mother Angelica talked about it. A lot of saints have talked about it. I've heard of the story of, you know, Mother Angelica. I think it goes something like, you know, when she, it was revealed to her by God that she wasn't the first person that God asked to do this big EWTN network. I think she was the third or fourth, something of that nature. Okay, what does that mean? God wants certain things done. He's going to send the Holy Spirit to those who are going to say yes and be receptive. Thank goodness Mother Angelica said yes. Thank goodness. Okay, you, for some reason, have that ability to receive and to do what God wants you to do, which is exactly how you went into action and prayed for your friend. This is my personal opinion now. Do I think that's a gift? Sure, it's a definite gift, but it's a beautiful, beautiful, holy, a gift that you, have that openness. Now, here's what I was saying. Now, if we're on the right track, just be ready, because God has a tendency to use people more and more and more and more and bigger and bigger and bigger for those that are receptive, that are open. So I don't know if anything I said resonates with you, but I'd love to hear your comments.
4: Oh, absolutely. That's so cool about Mother Angelica. I didn't know that. Just the idea that God is asking things of us, and we can say yes or no, and he'll move on if we say no, because he has purposes that need to be accomplished. But yeah, you know, something else too is, years later, I actually found out what was going on in his family at the time, and it was very serious. And he also has a sister that I didn't even know about at the time that he was probably also praying about, chances are, because he was praying for his siblings, and he just didn't want to tell me about his sister because his sister was estranged from the family completely. And so I just can't help but wonder if I was praying for her without knowing it as well.
0: Right, right. Wow. See, I love that you have that gift. Please, if you feel that it is deep inside of you, if you feel you can do it, ask God to be able to use you in various ways, small ways and big ways, because it's so important to have people like you, Sierra, who are willing to say yes and to be open. And I just got a message. Somebody just said, yeah, I heard that Mother Angelica story. Apparently she was the fourth person that God asked. So that's what this one particular Take Two family member said. So whether she was the third or fourth, she wasn't the first, but she was the first to say yes. And so God will tap into that person. Ooh, I can feel the Holy Spirit. And to use that person in very extraordinary, unique ways, because you are willing to say yes. Remember, we serve a God of cooperation, a God of relationships. Just look at the Trinity. That's all you have to do. Yes. And you can see that God is about relationships. So, Sierra, keep going. Keep doing what you're doing in that beautiful, you know, pure, innocent way, in the sense that when God taps you, you may have some process of discernment. If you feel it is truly from God, it's God's will, then, you know, he wants to communicate through you. Remember, we're his hands and feet in this world. So he wants to communicate to his other children of how much he is there. He hears their prayers. He understands. He wants to offer support, and you can definitely be that type of vessel, which is so beautiful. So, way to go.
4: Thank you so much.
0: Yeah, I love it. I love it. I've heard your story before, I have to tell you, many times. So that's why I gave you an opinion based on all the stories I've heard. So I just wanted to affirm where you're at and confirm that, yes, indeed, I do believe it was the Holy Spirit. I believe it was through the guardian angels. Okay, Sierra, check in with us again. You are awesome. Thank you for getting this conversation started about It Happened in Adoration, because every single phone line is lit up. And so I'll get to the next caller now, Diane in Putnam County, New York, on Sirius XM 130. Hi, Diane. Welcome.
5: Hi.
0: Hi. Go right ahead.
5: Okay. So I was asked to fill a spot on an adoration table or chart that was opened about 3 years ago now, and it's at 3 o'clock on Saturday. Mm-hmm. So the first caller, well, I'm talking 12 hours later. And what's happened in adoration for me is, to be honest, when I was first asked, I was a bit skeptical that I would get anything out of it. However, 3 years plus later, I could echo what the woman said to me who signed me up, and she said, it's the best hour of my entire week.
0: Mm-hmm.
5: And I rushed to it, I will be honest. Every Saturday at 3 o'clock, because I do work Monday through Friday, it's a challenge to get there, and often I'm racing there, and I'm thinking, oh, maybe it's time to, you know, step out of this. And mm-hmm. every time, by the time I'm leaving adoration, I have such a sense of peace, clarity, calm. And it's just a gift every time I'm there. And I have also invited a friend who was asking me about it, and she now loves adoration. She doesn't necessarily come with me, but she does go to this parish where they do offer.
0: Mm-hmm. Oh, Diane, I think I might have lost you.
5: Experience and time. Yeah.
0: Okay, Diane, say that last sentence again. I think I lost you. One more time.
5: Okay. My girlfriend has said to me now, since I have brought her in to my adoration time, that she goes all the time, and she says it is like, it is helping me deepen my faith so much. It is like I get in there and I don't even notice anybody else around me. It's almost like a time that I am lost.
0: Mm-hmm.
5: So I just feel that probably was part of God's plan. Not probably, it was, to also lead her. And who knows, maybe I'll lead some other people there, but for me, it's been a true gift. True gift.
0: Amen. I agree with you, Diane. I know it's sometimes it sounds like a cliche, but it's a spiritual game changer. It surely is. And Diane, I want to add something to you. And by the way, Sierra, if you're still listening, I'm getting instant message, you know, messages coming in like crazy to me saying that they totally want to confirm what I shared with you, Sierra, and to affirm your position with being receptive to God's, you know, to God using you. So we got a lot of the Take Two family saying, yep, we're on the right track. So that's interesting. Okay, Diane, back to your beautiful relationship with our Lord as you go to 3 o'clock, you know, adoration on the weekend. You know, Diane, it's interesting. You, as you were talking, I just want to say this real quickly. People probably know by now that I also am a life coach, and oftentimes we deal with people that have addictions, okay? And they're very impulsive in a way, or they get this feeling and they recall a good time they felt when they were doing something like drinking or something of that nature, or even drugs or something of that nature. And we have shared with them oftentimes to go to a church parking lot. Not necessarily inside the church, not necessarily inside a chapel. Maybe the church is closed, maybe it's locked, maybe they can't get in, maybe they're not Catholic, but we've actually suggested to them to go find a Catholic church and sit on that, in your car, in the parking lot, on that sacred ground, and know that you are so close to our Lord and the house of God. And I can tell you, we've had many people, not just a few, but many people say that after they've pulled into a parking lot and sat there for 10, 15 minutes, half hour, some people fell asleep, they lost their desire to go to the bar or go for that, you know, whatever, you know, take that drug or whatever, or anything that's just spiritually dangerous for them at times. And Diane, that's what our Lord wants. He wants us to connect with him so we can have the best hour of our life, the best life in general, because that's what he wants. So I just want to say thank you, Diane, for stepping up and sharing your story. Any final comments?
5: Well, I just want to thank you. I've actually just started to listen to this channel, and you are like a wealth of knowledge. You have a great gift, and you deliver so much information so humbly that I just really enjoy it. I just want to thank you.
0: Well, thank you so much. You're going to make me cry. That made my day. Thank you very, very much. I was born and raised in New Jersey, Diane. I don't know if you've always been in the New York area. Yeah.
5: But,
0: Northern New Jersey. That's where I'm from. You can't take the Jersey out of the girl. I'll tell you that.
5: No, of course not.
0: Well, Diane,
5: that's what our connection is, I guess.
0: There you go. There you go. You probably picked up a little of my back east accent. But I live in Arizona now. So, but I thank you so much for listening to EWTN, and please continue to call us anytime, and have a beautiful Independence Day. Okay.
5: Thank you. You as well.
0: Thank you. Thank you, Diane. What a beautiful call from Diane, our newest Take Two family member. I love that. When I come back, I'm going to get to Victor and to Grace and Karen and the others that are coming in. The topic today is, I want to weave in some text messages. The topic today is, it happened in adoration. What happened in adoration for you? We want to know the story. This is really a wonderful broadcast going into the 250th anniversary of our country. This is so amazing. I love the way the Holy Spirit works. Okay, there's that wonderful theme music of Take Two. When I come back, like I said, I'll get some text messages coming in, and we'll get some calls, and you guys can share your stories, and we'll be right back.
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6: 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Marcus Grodi, his book, Learning Contentment, Finding Peace Right Where You Are. 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We'll see you next time.
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0: It happened in adoration. That's what we're asking today. What happened in adoration for you? Can you tell us a story? Victor, hang on. Don't go anywhere. I want to just do this. Great shout out and congratulations to one of our great EWTN radio affiliate groups, Catholic Radio of South Carolina, with 9 stations serving South Carolina, is celebrating an incredible, drum roll, 23 years with us. Congratulations to Michael Brennan and his team from all of us here at EWTN. Way to go. 23 years in Catholic radio. That is awesome. Think of all the souls in South Carolina that are being helped by Catholic programs. That's awesome. Okay, Victor in Johnstown, Colorado, listening on Sirius XM 130. Hope I got your city correct. Hi, Victor. Welcome.
11: Hi.
0: Hi. Go right ahead.
11: I have a story for you.
0: We want to hear it. We're listening.
11: So, did Mass for, it was, you know, Nativity of John the Baptist. Finished Mass, went to the Adoration Chapel. Sitting there, yeah, I usually will do Liturgy of the Hours and some other meditations. And all of a sudden, the power went out.
0: In the chapel?
11: And it was the most, the power, they just lost all the power. And the only thing that was lit up were the candles.
0: No.
11: It was the most beautiful and wonderful thing. I wound up getting a picture of it. I don't know if I was supposed to, but if you have to see it, it was great. And it was like, I've been kind of been going and doing it, talking to Jesus and asking for, hey, am I doing the right thing? What am I doing? I've been out of work since October of 25 and trying to get something. It's just not happening. I'm not a spring chicken, you know, trying to find something at this point in time. And I decided to do an MGIV and go to school full time. And yeah, it was like, I think his answer is like, yep, do what you're doing, son.
0: Good for you. Good for you. So you're going back for a master's. Way to go. Okay. Is there any way you can, if you feel comfortable, can you send us that picture? I'll give you our email address.
11: Yeah, sure thing.
0: Okay. It's take2@EWTN.com. It comes to Michael, our producer.
11: Okay. take2@EWTN.com.
0: Yes. Yes. And so, Victor, so how long was the power outage? How long was the power out for when you were with our Lord by candlelight?
11: I usually stay for an hour, so at least an hour.
0: Wow. Did you get scared at any time?
11: No, not at all. It was actually even more peaceful. It was like, wow. There were two other people in there with me. One decided that she was going to leave, and it was just the nicest feeling in the world. It really was. I don't know how to describe it. It was just super peaceful, and it was like, just us kids, you know?
0: Yeah, okay, that's pretty amazing. You know, when things like that happen, you got to kind of wonder, was it just, you know, and by accident, or was God really creating the atmosphere so that you can remember it, and it could be your encounter with the Lord that is so unique? What are your feelings about that? Because I personally think when things like this happen, that was meant for you and for those other fine adorers in the chapel. It's just, I don't think there's any accident with God. What do you think?
11: Oh, I totally agree. It was like, you know, we're looking for the blaring trumpet and we're the drum roll and here's an announcement for you. And it's in some subtleness and some different little, you know, wonderful things that happen. And that's when you usually get an answer to something.
0: In that quiet kind of, yes, I so agree with you. Isn't that amazing? And, you know, we always are looking for those trumpets, you know, with those really loud kind of neon signs for us. But that's not how our beautiful, gracious, gentle God works. He works in so much quiet and behind the scenes.
11: Yeah, and it's just a nice little whisper or, yeah. Yeah, butterfly fly by, or a little hummingbird comes and talks to you, or the power goes out, and you just see the monstrance lit up with the candles that are next to it, and it's like, thank you, Jesus.
0: Right, right. You know, I can't wait to get your picture. I can't wait to see it. I just love things like that. Our producer just sent this message over as you were talking, Victor. Be still and know that I am. It's so true. God just wants to be, he just wants to connect with us. And I think sometimes we overcomplicate things. It's really so simple. It's no different than like us talking like we're doing right now, Victor, right? The connection, building a relationship. That's what God wants with us all the time. The saints knew it. That's why they used to always say, constantly connect with God. Victor, you are awesome. I put you in the prayer book. We're going to pray for your master's program. I went through a master's in theology, and I can tell you, it's great. You're going to learn so much about yourself. It's amazing, and God bless you on this journey, and we just ask for God to pour upon you many abundant blessings in your studies and also with your work. We go big with God, so I got you in the prayer book, okay?
11: I appreciate it. Maybe I'll come work with you guys one day.
0: Hey, you never know. Well, you should always check I always tell everyone, check the EWTN website. They're always posting for jobs and things. It's so amazing. EWTN keeps growing.
11: Would you give me that email one more time? take2@EWTN.com.
0: Yes,
11: it?
0: 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Okay, Victor, thanks so much. Take care and have a beautiful Independence Day, and we'll catch you again. Keep us posted how you're doing. Okay, I'm going to get to Grace in just a moment. Grace, hold on. There's also Karen and Stephanie, and there's others that are waiting to come on air. But I wanted to share this text from Maria from North Dakota. Here's Maria's story, and I want to make sure I get it right. My story from what happened in adoration. Her adoration time is always 6 p.m. on Fridays. And there was an elderly lady that would always come in at 6:30, and she would pray the rosary. And you could kind of quietly hear her saying the prayers. One night she came in and was saying the rosary, and it was like angels joining her. Wow. It was like angels joining her. I'm adding the wows because this is amazing. It was like angels joining her, and I had so much joy, and I couldn't do anything else. At that time, she was saying the rosary. It was the most peaceful and mesmerizing time in adoration. I look forward to each week as it's the best of my week. Wow. Besides going to Mass. Maria, I so agree with you. Now, Maria, I need to tell you something about that. Because, you know, everybody knows probably by now I studied angels for over 13 years. Ooh. You will, if you're going to encounter an experience with angels, oftentimes you may encounter the angels in adoration because they are the best adorers. So it doesn't surprise me that the angels were with this beautiful lady praying the rosary. Doesn't surprise me at all. And I could tell you tons of stories, and I mean tons, of people that have been at Mass or been in the Adoration Chapel or been at something something in the church, like a presentation or a concert, a music concert, where they could hear the sound of angels. So, Maria, that's a special experience you received in that Adoration Chapel, and thank you for sharing it with us. I'm getting so emotional because I just love these stories. Grace is in Ohio listening on Alexa. Grace is going to tell us what happened to her in adoration. Hi, Grace. Welcome.
12: Hi, Debbie.
0: Hi. You go right ahead.
12: Hi. So my story is I was having problems with siblings, and I went to adoration with someone, and I was just sitting there kind of thinking out loud and whatever, and I heard Jesus tell me, "My child, you are my saved soul."
0: Wow. When you heard that, when you felt that, what did it do for you, Grace?
12: At first I didn't know who said it or what was going on, but I knew it wasn't somebody that was there. And I was just like, wow.
0: Mm. Well, okay, so let me share something with you, because everybody, of course, you know, what we do have brand new listeners. I've been in ministry for, I think it's like 40 years or over 40 years, a long time, most of my adult life, okay? Mm-hmm. I've heard your story before, okay? So what's so special about your story is the way you responded, because, you know, when we receive these special gifts from God that are intended for us at that moment, at that time, for us, whatever's going on in our lives, oftentimes we're like, okay, where did this come from, right? Am I imagining it? Is this really for real? Is this really what's being sent to me? It's so incredible. And the beauty of it is that you remember it. So let me ask you a couple things, and this is a good indication that this was just a special encounter for you and our Lord. If you close your eyes right now, Grace, can you put yourself right back in that adoration place when it happened?
12: Yes.
0: There you go. There you go. That's one of the clues of when these mystical encounters, these embraces from God that just happen. They're so beautiful. The other thing I want to ask you is, when you think about it, do you sometimes, now you got to be really honest about this, do you sometimes think, was that really meant for me?
12: Yes.
0: There you go. Isn't that so? There's so many things. That's why I love when the lay faithful share their stories, because there's usually themes that are underneath, and they just keep happening. And so you have to imagine that I know it's private revelation. I know it. And we don't have to believe it. We don't have to accept it. But there's so many times it happens, and it's like, wow, God, you're saying the same thing. You're doing the same thing with different people. It's got to be you. It's got to be you, God, showing up for us.
12: Right.
0: Yeah. So, Grace, I love that happened to you. It's so amazing, and I hope you continue to spread how adoration can have that effect on the spiritual lives of people, because they can. Now, sometimes people will go for adoration for years and they say, I feel nothing. I've heard that too. And that doesn't mean they're really feeling nothing. It just means that nothing spectacular or supernatural might be happening at that moment for them.
12: Right.
0: Okay. But they are.
12: A lot of times when I get down about something,
0: mm-hmm.
12: I'll remember what Jesus told me in adoration.
0: There you go. There you go. And that's why he did it then. He did it because he wanted to remind you who you are and whose you are. And you needed it for whatever reason. If you had a relationship happening that was problematic, if something was going on in your life, God wanted to remind you who you are, Grace. You're blessed. I love it. I absolutely love it. Thank you so much for sharing today.
12: Thank you, Debbie.
0: Thank you. God bless you. Have a beautiful Independence Day. Okay. And the reason why I keep saying have a beautiful Independence Day is tomorrow we have a very special broadcast planned. Tomorrow is actually my husband Marty's birthday. And I always make sure I try to make it special every year in July, because he thinks the fireworks are for him. I've said this before, but he really does. He really does. And I don't have the heart to tell him they're not really for him. They're for the country. But so we have a special broadcast that Jerry and I recorded, and brand new content with our dear friend Bishop Joseph Coffey, and we titled it America the Beautiful. I think you're going to really love it, especially if you have military in your family. You will love this broadcast tomorrow. So that's why I'm wishing everybody a happy Independence Day, because I'll be back on Tuesday. On Monday, we got Father Cedric Pazania, who's going to be with us. Brand new content again about God's love and prayer. You're going to love that one, because Father Cedric is awesome, and they're all friends of Take Two. Okay, Karen in another Johnstown, look at that, Ohio, listening on St. Gabriel Radio. Two Johnstown folks, but from two different areas of the country. That is so cool. Hi, Karen. Welcome.
13: Hi, Debbie. Thank you so much. Yes, I actually just came from adoration this morning, but this is a story that happened many years ago at an adoration chapel in Florida. Mm-hmm. And I used to go during the wee hours of the morning, so I don't really remember if it was like 1 a.m., 2 a.m., 3 a.m., but it was early, and I was the only person there. And the host

0: And what you just described, again, I've heard this story before, in with various details, where God, for those people that are in adoration, for that person or the person that needs it. Now, we obviously, Karen, we don't, you know this, and we, this is mostly for people that are listening right now thinking of going to adoration. You don't want to go there and say, okay, God, show yourself to me. I really want to see you. You know, God knows when he's going to show himself. He knows when he's going to present himself. We are to stay faithful. We are to do what we know and trust in God, okay? That, but when God does show himself like that in a miraculous, you know, supernatural way, in such a beautiful way that is so, you're like, how is this happening? How is the host elevated like that, floating through the air, doing things like that? Because he's God. And he needed to do that for someone in that chapel, or for the story to be told, or because why does he allow Eucharistic miracles? So that we can all believe, we can be helped along this journey, because the world is telling us, oh, you don't need to believe that. That's just a piece of bread. There's nothing there. You know, this is a crazy thing that Catholics do. So you got the world crashing in on us. God is being so kind and gracious, trying to show himself to us without taking over our free will. Okay? So he's doing it in such gentle but very miraculous ways that hopefully the story will be told and lives will be changed and hearts will be converted. So Karen, you were given a really, really big mystical encounter there.
1: Yes, it was beautiful, and I already believed. It wasn't like I needed my faith to be strengthened, because I've always had the gift of a strong faith, but I just thought, you know, I thought how sweet that was of him, because he didn't have to do that. I didn't believe more because he did that. I already believed, but I just thought how sweet and gentle of our Lord, you know, to do that.
0: Mm-hmm.
1: I was very grateful.
0: Well, yeah.
1: And I just... You know,
0: but Karen, he knew that someday you were going to be on a worldwide platform telling the story.
1: Yeah, I actually have not told that to hardly anybody. And then when I heard your show today, I just felt compelled. I'm like, I've got to call in. I've got to tell him about this. Mm-hmm. And, you know, hopefully it'll help somebody else in some way. I don't know how, but he really is present. He's there and he's waiting for you. And I hope people come to him, because really in this whole lifetime, that's what matters. Come to him and he will show you the way and help you in every single moment of your life. But that's my wish, that people come to him. He's waiting for you.
0: Wow. Just hearing you say that, it just went deep into my spirit. Wow, Karen. Thank you. Thank you. I know and I believe that you helped many souls today. Keep telling the story, Karen. You're awesome. Okay?
1: Thank you so much. You have a wonderful day. And thank you for all you do. I appreciate it so much.
0: Oh, thank you. Please pray for us and have a beautiful Independence Day, Karen. Okay, enjoy those fireworks, everyone. It's going to be a blast this weekend. Okay, thank you, Karen. Stephanie, hold on. Don't go anywhere. I'm going to get to you in Houston, Texas. Hold on. I want to just share about The Doctor Is In with Dr. Ray Guarendi coming up next on most of these EWTN stations. Okay, Stephanie is up next, Houston, Texas, listening on Guadalupe Radio Network. Hi, Stephanie. Welcome.
2: Hi, Debbie. Thank you so much for your show today. I know I've shared this story with a few folks, but I am compelled, like Karen, to keep sharing this story. In my early 30s, I was tired of the dating scene. I had a boyfriend at the time that it was a long-distance relationship, and he was wishy-washy. He wasn't sure where our relationship was going. I wasn't sure either, but I was tired. And I went to my priest and my spiritual director at the time, and I said, look, this is what's going on in my life. My boyfriend says he loves me, but he's not sure if it's where it's going yet. I said, I don't have time to wait. I said, if I'm not going to get married, I'm going to become a Dominican nun.
0: Okay.
2: And my priest looked at me, and he said, why a Dominican nun? I said,

0: I feel like I could teach someone about our faith, you know? And he said, I'll tell you what. And both the spiritual director and my priest, which two different people, told me the same advice. They said, before you go to work every morning, or set aside some time for adoration. Go to our Lord for at least 6 months. Can you give your boyfriend 6 months? I said, yes, I can. I went faithfully for 6 months. I kid you not, at the end of the 6 months, my now husband proposed to me on St. Stephen's Day.
1: Wow.
0: And I mean, it's not a perfect marriage. We have our issues, but, you know, we're going on 20 years being married in March.
1: Amazing.
0: We had a 3-month engagement too, and double dispensation for our wedding.
1: Okay, Stephanie, you were faithful. You were obedient. You did what you needed to do. You stayed the course. You gave that 6 months to the Lord, and look what the Lord gave you.
0: And I love adoration. If I could do it 24 hours a day, I would.
1: I'm right with you, Stephanie. I want to live in an adoration chapel. I'm right with you. Go ahead.
0: And I just wish, you know, that's my testimony to the world, and my little daughter, that's her miracle, one and only child. And, you know, you need those memories. You need that faith to carry you through when the world is telling you to move on to something different, you know?
1: Oh, yeah. Stephanie, thank you so much for sharing today. You are awesome. Have a beautiful and blessed.
0: You're awesome too.
1: Aw, thank you. Thank you so much. I put you in the prayer book, your whole family. Okay, this is so amazing, guys. I'm going to squeeze this next caller in because Melissa, a first-time caller, is not Catholic, from Atlanta, Georgia, listening on Sirius XM 130. Melissa, I have about 2.5 minutes. I had to squeeze you in because you have an experience in adoration, and you're not Catholic. We want to hear it. Tell us.
2: Yes, and I'll be very quick about it. 2.5 years ago, my daughter became seriously ill, and we had so many prayers going up to heaven, like everyone was praying. Mm-hmm. And my friend, who is Catholic, she goes, why don't you go to a Catholic church? And she goes, and go and sit in the little room on the side and just, you know, get with the Lord. And I was like, okay. So I went there, and there was hardly, you know, a couple people in there. And I look up, and I see a cross, and, you know, Jesus is on the cross, and it says, I am always with you. And I was like, my gosh, this is so comforting, and I felt so much peace. And then I went home, and I told my husband, and he was actually raised Catholic, and I said, you should come back with me to this, because it's so beautiful. So we get there, and the cross is not there. It's gone. And I'm like, where's the cross? It was full-sized, and it was Jesus. And so we went to ask the church. We're like, where's the cross? And they go, we didn't have a cross, in that big of a cross. And they had a little tiny cross on the wall, but they didn't have that one. And it was just a vision. It was a vision. And like you said before, when I close my eyes, I can still see it. And my daughter is completely healed now, by the way, completely restored.
1: Mm-hmm.
2: Yeah. And it was the most beautiful thing for me to experience. And I shared it in my Bible study last night, to let people know that, you know, the Lord is with you, and to give you hope in the Lord, because he shows up in your desperate times. And he definitely showed up there. And my husband and I are actually going back today to sit there. So I just wanted to share that with you guys.
1: Oh, Melissa, you're amazing. You're a first-time caller. Please call us again. Check in with us. You're incredible. I put you guys in the prayer book. Your family, thank you. Thank you. Thank you for sharing from your heart that incredible encounter with our Lord. You're awesome, Melissa. Thank you. Michelle in Denver, Colorado. Monique in Connecticut. I'm not going to get to you, but we'll revisit this topic because it was so special. Maybe we can put it on the calendar on a monthly basis. I'll talk to my producer, Michael, who does such a fine job. Matt on the phones today, Ace on social media, waving to you again. Don't forget to tune in tomorrow to Bishop Joseph Coffey talking about America the Beautiful. Father Cedric Pazania on Monday talking about God's love and prayer. On Saturday, the Spirit World, 10 a.m. Central, 11 a.m. Eastern. Father Driscoll and I will be talking about how angels are over countries and parishes and towns and homes It's incredible. So stay tuned in to all of Catholic Radio, please. And happy 250th anniversary to our country. Happy Independence Day to you guys. Have fun. Enjoy it. Until we meet again, have a beautiful and blessed weekend. See you real soon.
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1: Saint Vincent Ferrer. Born at Valencia in 1350, Vincent Ferrer was a Dominican friar and preacher. He worked tirelessly for the unity of the Church during the period of the Great Schism, when there was a pope at Rome and another in Avignon. He converted Cathars and Waldensians and made efforts to end the Hundred Years' War. He died at Venice, in Brittany, in 1419. He is depicted in the habit of a Dominican holding a book or flame. He often points an index finger skyward. Vincent Ferrer's feast day is April 5th. Saint Vincent Ferrer, pray for us.
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6: We had a call yesterday from a dad whom I asked to call back because I think we were cut short by the clock. Scenario was this. I don't want to have to repeat this because I'm going to assume that you people listen every day, but some of you don't. You know who you are. And it's readily apparent by the gaps in your psychological makeup, which I can tell because I'm a highly trained professional. You may not notice it. Dad had a daughter who wasn't straightforward with them about her education. They had assumed that she was preparing for med school. She went through her college and didn't tell them. She had no plans to go to med school, and the reason she didn't is because she didn't want to disappoint them. So Dad said, why would she lie to us? And he put his finger on it. He said, yeah, she was just afraid of how we might react, not in a nasty way, but in a disappointed way. And he said this child was always wanting to please them. And he asked, he said, can you recommend somebody for therapy? And I asked, I said, did she want therapy? And he said, well, basically, no, not that he knows of. And I said, it's interesting. And I said, on one hand, you've observed that she feels beholden to get your approval on her life decisions. And then on the other hand, you said, I'm going to get her some therapy for what she did. Well, wait a minute. And Dad recognized that. So his follow-up question, well, I'll let him ask it. Hi, Lawrence. Thanks for the callback.
7: Yes, my question is, okay, when she was growing up, she never asked for anything, which is never asked for stuff like as children usually do, like get me this toy or devices or any such thing. We had to see to it that she had enough clothes and the right clothes and to the next, and even now in her room there is still the bed she has. It's still from like it's a low bed from I don't know whenever we got it, and asked her repeatedly like, you want to shall we replace the bed? And she says, no, I'm good. So based on your experience, what could cause a child to be like that?
6: Oh, I got an easy answer for you, Lawrence. I got a real easy answer. Because that's who she is. And what I mean by that is, every kid's wired different. Every kid has an inborn personality. Every kid has a certain style that shows itself. And we parents, we can't do necessarily a whole lot about changing their personality. What we do is we try to give them morals and socialization and things that will serve them very well in living their lives. But in terms of their personality, whether one kid's shy, where another kid says, bring it on, world, is that all you got? Or a daughter like yours who says, you know, I'm fine. I don't really need much. I don't really want much. It's okay. I'm good. Which I think is, I personally think is a beautiful quality myself. She's not greedy and grabby. But I think the downside to that, Lawrence, is that she probably over-worried about making sure she got your approval. And there's a certain level you want the kids to want their parents' approval. But on the other hand, if it led her to do things like not tell you in college that she had no intention of going to medical school, but she didn't want to tell you. Only after the fact did she want to tell you. So if you're saying to me, did we do this? Probably not. I mean, you may have responded to it in a certain way, but that's kind of who she was. You know, I got some kids that are wildly affectionate with us. And then I got other kids that are a little more standoffish. They're all raised in the same house. Our house is a very affectionate household. I'm Italian, okay? There's no way I'm not going to be affectionate at all.
7: Yeah, she has a younger sister who's very different. Yeah, she makes her desires and wants known.
6: Yeah, that's who they are. So, and you're raising each kid differently.
7: So at this point, Dr. Ray, what do you think? She also seems like she has, she does not want to ever say no to us. Like whenever she hears something from us, we tell her something, it's always okay, and then. And then the subsequent responses and...
6: How old is she, Lawrence?
7: She'll just...
6: How old is she?
7: 24.
6: I think it's pretty much close to the point where, barring religious and moral guidance, whatever she chooses in her life, as long as obviously it's within a religious moral guideline, you don't say much. You tell her, well, what do you think?

0: is only telling me what Jesus wants me to say, think, and do.
1: Marcos writes in, can a practicing Catholic receive the Holy Eucharist in an evangelical church?
0: No. Nope, Catholics are not supposed to go to communion in Protestant churches. The Protestant churches do not believe the same doctrine we believe in. Catholics are permitted in certain circumstances to receive communion in Orthodox churches. And that's a whole discussion because there are precisions about that in church law, but not in a Protestant church, no.
1: And it was interesting the way he worded the question. He said, receive the Holy Eucharist. He won't even find the Holy Eucharist in a Protestant, in an evangelical church.
0: No, because they don't
1: church.
0: Believe that. Exactly. They believe in, you know, the Last Supper, they call it, or the Lord's Supper, is what, you know, is called in many Protestant churches. And for them, they say this is bread and wine that reminds us of what happened with Jesus and the apostles. And we say it isn't wine and it isn't bread, and it's not simply a reminder. It's the renewal of the sacrifice of the Calvary, and it makes possible for what Jesus said in St. John's 6th chapter, that unless you eat the bread, unless you eat the flesh of the Son of Man and drink his blood, you shall have no life in you. That's what Holy Communion is.
1: Caleb wants to know, what's the difference between Orthodox and Roman Catholic?
0: Well, Orthodox and Roman Catholic, Orthodox are essentially Christians in Eastern Mediterranean and going east countries, and going north, such as Russia, Georgia, Bulgaria, the Orthodox. They have also what are called the ancient churches of the East, which are not weren't connected with the Orthodox, broke off at the time of the schism with Photius, and it's a whole history there. But they basically refused submission to the Pope as the leader of the church, and they claimed that the Patriarch Constantinople was an equal to the Pope, and the Catholic Church does not agree with that. We say that Peter, the successor of Peter, the Bishop of Rome, enjoys the charism that Christ gave to St. Peter. So Orthodox have valid bishops, priests, and deacons. They have the seven sacraments. They believe most of the same teachings as we do, but they reject papal supremacy. They also, in practice, allow second marriages for people who have been married in the Orthodox Church and then divorced. Catholic Church does not accept that. So they're very close, but there's some points of division, and Pope Leo has met with Orthodox leaders. He wants to pursue what all the recent popes have tried to pursue, which is visible reunion with the Orthodox, but, you know, the obstacles remain that the Orthodox will have to accept Catholic teaching in order to be reunited with the Catholic Church.
1: And Sophie wants to know the best way to deal with her 18-year-old son who came to her and said he should not be Catholic because he doesn't believe everything the Catholic Church teaches.
0: Well, that would be a good discussion starter. You could say, well, basically, you know, what don't you believe in? Find that out. And you can also say, well, what's the motive of belief? You know, why should I believe what the Catholic Church teaches? And then you can get into a whole discussion of, you know, what did Jesus say? What did he teach the apostles and disciples? What did they write down in the scriptures? How did the first Christians interpret the continuation of, the movement, the followers of Christ, how Christianity grew and continued at the beginning? And then they'll see, well, this was all the Catholic Church. It was the apostles and their successors and the priests and the deacons and then the lay people who believed, and, you know, the church grew from there. So given all that, the Catholic Church is not just like, you know, one source of thought, you know, that you can say, well, I agree with them on this, I don't agree with the church on that, but, you know, they do a good job, about, you know, 75% of the time, but, you know, I don't have to believe everything. We don't say that. We say whatever the church teaches, we have to accept, and that the reason we accept it is because we believe that this is communicating to us exactly what Christ himself gave to the apostles.
1: I want to tell you about a special event coming up, Holy Mass, on the occasion of the 250th anniversary of the Declaration of Independence from the Basilica of the National Shrine of the Immaculate Conception. That's this Saturday, July 4th at 6:30 p.m. Eastern.

0: This is your KLOJ weather forecast for Manhattan, Kansas. Today, slight chance of showers and thunderstorms, partly sunny, high 92 degrees, south wind 5 to 15 miles per hour. Tonight, slight chance of showers and thunderstorms, partly cloudy, low 76 degrees, south wind 5 to 10 miles per hour. Friday, mostly sunny, high 94 degrees, south wind 5 to 15 miles per hour.
1: The current temperature, 91 degrees.
2: 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This week, we focus on Antoine Laurent Lavoisier, known as the father of modern chemistry. Among other things, he explained the formation of acids and salts, the principle of chemical conservation, and invented both quantitative analysis and the modern system of chemical nomenclature. To Edward King, an English author who had sent him a controversial work, he wrote, "You have done a noble thing in upholding revelation and the authenticity of the Holy Scripture." Lavoisier was executed by the rationalists of the French Revolution, who famously cried, "We have no need of scientists," as they led him to the guillotine. God has placed in the human heart the desire to know the truth. There is no breach between the truths of the Christian faith and the truths of science. 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

0: Let us pray. In this, your church, O Lord, may integrity of faith, holiness of life, fraternal charity, and pure religion flourish and abide until the end. And as you do not fail to feed her with the body of your Son and with your word, so also never cease, we pray, to guide her under your protection through Christ our Lord. Amen. Please be seated.
1: The thank you remarks.

0: I hope to be short. First of all, I offer my deepest gratitude to His Excellency Archbishop Gabriele Caccia, Apostolic Nuncio to the United States, and the representative of Pope Leo for his gracious presence and participation of this, in this installation in this liturgy. Your presence is a visible sign of our communion with the successor of Peter. And I ask you to convey to the Holy Father my filial affection, prayers, and profound gratitude for the confidence he has placed in me. I am especially grateful to Archbishop William Laurie, the Metropolitan Archbishop of Baltimore, for presiding over the rite of installation with such fraternal care. Thank you. Thank you for your leadership, your kindness, and for welcoming me into the province of Baltimore. To Cardinal Robert McElroy, whom I had the privilege of serving in the Archdiocese of Washington, thank you for your confidence in me, your mentorship, and your friendship. Your example of pastoral leadership has shaped my ministry in many ways. To Cardinal Wilton Gregory, who ordained me to the episcopacy, thank you for your paternal support, your encouragement, and your prayers. I remain deeply grateful for your trust and guidance. Al Cardenal Gregorio Rosa Chávez, que ha venido de El Salvador en representación de la Conferencia Episcopal y también de mi familia en El Salvador, gracias. 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Thank you to Bishop Mark Brennan, the ninth bishop of this diocese, who has served the people of God with humility, generosity, and apostolic zeal. You have been an important part of my vocation story from the very beginning, and I am deeply grateful for your kindness and encouragement to respond whenever the Lord calls. It is a great consolation to know that I will continue to benefit from your mentorship, wisdom, prayers, and your help as I begin my ministry here. I extend my sincere gratitude to all the archbishops and bishops who have joined us today. Your presence is a beautiful witness to our communion in the episcopal ministry. To my brother priests, there are so many here, and deacons, thank you. To the men and women in consecrated life, to now I can say my seminarians, thank you. Thank you for your generous service to Christ and His church. I am truly, truly looking forward to getting to know you and to work with you. To our ecumenical and interfaith leaders, thank you for honoring us with your presence. May we continue to work together for the good of God's people. I also extend my gratitude to our elected officials and civic leaders, thank you for joining us today. To my beloved family and friends who have traveled from near and far, thank you. Thank you for your love, your sacrifices, and your constant encouragement throughout my life's journey. I wish to express special appreciation to the staff of the cathedral, the chancery, to the choir, wonderful choir, our masters of ceremonies and altar servers, volunteers, security personnel, and everyone who has worked so tirelessly for 2 months to prepare these beautiful, not only one, few celebrations, many celebrations. Thank you. Your dedication and generosity have made all this possible. I thank each and every one of you who have joined us here at the cathedral and through live stream, also EWTN. So your presence, your participation, and your prayers and your affection are a tremendous encouragement as I begin this new ministry. And finally, as our country commemorates 250th anniversary of its independence, it is fitting to give thanks to Almighty God for the many blessings bestowed upon this land, upon these nations. And let us pray for the United States of America. Let us remember that on this day, on July 2nd, back in 1776, the Second Continental Congress declared the American colony.
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2: Welcome to a theological Thursday of 320 Forum. Now let's see what in the wide world of retreats that Kay has for us today.
3: Although we are into summer, we want to remind everyone that being a Catholic is a lifelong learning process, which includes during summer breaks. For parents of young kids, this is what the Catechism of the Catholic Church teaches. Parents have the first responsibility for the education of their children. They are to create a home environment based on tenderness, forgiveness, respect, fidelity, and service, which is essential for fostering virtues and Number two, the family is the natural environment for teaching children about solidarity and community responsibilities, including how to interact positively with others and avoid negative social influences. And three, parents have the mission of teaching their children to pray and to help them discover their vocation as a child of God. They are to introduce them to the faith from an early age and integrate them into the life of the church.
2: Well, we need to take a break, but we'll be back with a discussion on the morality of decision-making.
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2: We're continuing our discussion on the morality of various decisions that we may face and choosing a morally correct decision. We've talked about the object of a decision, which is what we choose to do, the intention, which is why we do it, and the circumstances surrounding the decision. Kay, you mentioned that circumstances matter in moral decisions. Please clarify for our audience what you mean by that.
3: Let me give you an example. In the Superman movie, Man of Steel, there's a scene where Superman's adoptive father runs into a tornado to save their dog. He rescues the dog, but dies in the process. The movie treats it as heroic, but it's not.
2: Not heroic? He was saving a life.
3: He was saving an animal's life at the cost of his own, a husband and father. That's disordered. Human life is greater than animal life. His intention looked good, but the circumstances changed what he was actually choosing to do. He risked a greater good for a lesser one.
2: So even good intentions can become misguided when the circumstances are wrong.
3: Exactly. That's why we have to look not only at what we're doing, but why we're doing it, but also under what conditions we're doing it.
2: Have you ever had that happen yourself?
3: Yes. Once I gave money to help a struggling family to pay for a Catholic school tuition. My act was good, but my intention was good, but later I learned that they spent the money on alcohol. I hadn't considered the circumstances. I thought I was helping, but I was enabling harm.
2: So what did you do?
3: I changed the way I helped. I paid the tuition directly to the school. The intention stayed the same, but now the action actually helped accomplishing the good. A bad circumstance doesn't make a good act evil, but it can make it the wrong choice in that situation.
2: So when we make decisions, we have to look at the object, the intention, and the circumstances.
3: Yes. Circumstances are the morally relevant factors that shape what we're really choosing. We have to ask, is this likely to do more harm than good? Am I neglecting a greater good for the sake of a lesser one? Am I pursuing something that isn't my responsibility and ignoring what God has actually entrusted to me?
2: So sometimes the right thing to do is to not act.
3: Yes. Because the circumstances might make that action disordered, even if the intention and the object seems fine.
2: Can you give more examples?
3: Sure. Generosity. You say yes to every need. The act and intention are good, but your spouse and children are starting to feel neglected. The circumstances make your generosity disordered. Or voting. You support a candidate for good reasons, immigration reform, poverty relief, but that candidate also promotes abortion and undermines marriage. The circumstances make supporting them morally wrong because those evils outweigh the good you're hoped for. Or voting. You support a candidate for good reasons, immigration reform, poverty relief, but that candidate also promotes abortion and undermines marriage. The circumstances make supporting them morally wrong because those evils outweigh the good you hope for.
2: So even if the act and motive are good, the circumstances can make it harmful.
3: Exactly. We must consider the full picture so our choices truly serve the good.
2: That's a lot to think about. It sounds like we can get so focused on doing good that we forget something essential.
3: That's right. The most common example is neglecting prayer. We get so busy with good things, work, service, family, and forget the one necessary thing. If a good thing makes you neglect daily prayer, then the circumstances are wrong. You should let that good go and spend time with the Lord.
2: So even good things can become temptations if they pull us away from God.
3: Yes, and that's the primary consideration. What you're doing may be good, and why you're doing it may be good, but if it causes you to neglect prayer, the circumstances are wrong. And always remember, The good must be rightly ordered, and anything done for God must first be done before God on our knees.
2: Well, our time is up, but join us again tomorrow for more Catholic news and events. For Kay Stone Street and me, Sarah Machino, thank you, and may God bless you richly.
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0: This is Catholic Challenge, a quiz show that tests your knowledge of the Catholic faith. From altar to zealot and amice to wimple, we've got the questions to test your mettle. Take up your shield and raise your sword. It's time to stand firm in the glory of the Lord. Are you up to the challenge? Catholic Challenge 2.0 is here. Are you ready? And now, here is your host, Barbara G.
1: Hello, and welcome to Catholic Challenge 2.0, an exclusive production of the Living Bread Radio Network. I'm your host, Barbara G., and with me today is my co-host, P.J. Chavez. Hey, P.J.
2: Hey, Barbara.
1: How are we doing today?
2: Oh, fantastic. Great. Thanks.
1: Well, listeners, we're going to spend the next 30 minutes testing your knowledge of the Catholic faith. I hope you're up to the challenge. But before we start, you need to know the rules. P.J., would you give our listeners the rules?
2: Why, absolutely. Here are the rules. We will ask 10 multiple-choice questions in the first three rounds. Now, each correct answer is worth 10 points. 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The fourth and final round is the challenge round. Now, this round increases the difficulty since no multiple choice answers will be provided, and each correct answer in that round will be worth 30 points.
1: Okay, thanks, PJ.
2: Thank you.
1: Let's get started. Round one begins right now. Question number one. Which of the following is not one of the judges in the Old Testament book of Judges? Is it Samson, Deborah, or Solomon? And the answer is Solomon. There are 12 judges mentioned in the book of Judges. Solomon was a king, not a judge. Question number two. Which liturgical color would the priest wear most often? Is it red, white, or green? And the answer is green. Interestingly, it wasn't until the early 13th century that Pope Innocent III established four liturgical colors: green, white, red, and black. Rose and purple were added in the 16th century. Question number three. Which saint saw a flaming winged figure in the sky when receiving the stigmata? Was it St. Francis, St. Rita, or St. Padre Pio? And the answer is St. Francis of Assisi. The scene is depicted in a painting that hangs in the Louvre Museum in Paris. Question number four. True or false? Pope Francis succeeded Pope John Paul II. And the answer is false. Pope Benedict XVI succeeded Pope John Paul II as the 265th Pope of the Roman Catholic Church. Question number five. How many days after Jesus' birth was he circumcised? 6, 7, or 8? And the answer is 8. From Luke chapter 2, when 8 days were completed for his circumcision, he was named Jesus, the name given him by the angel before he was conceived in the womb.
2: Question number six. What does the legal sounding word testament mean? Is it laws, sayings, or pact? And the answer is pact. In the language of the Bible, it denotes the agreement or pact between God and man. Man agreed to do certain things, and God, in return, promised certain blessings. Question number seven, true or false? There are 50 Hail Mary beads on a standard rosary. And the answer is false. There are 5 sets of 10 Hail Mary beads and the 3 Hail Marys in the introduction prayers. the prayers for the Holy Father could add one more Hail Mary to the rosary. Question number 8. Which of the following saints was born in France? Was it St. Thomas Aquinas, St. Louis Martin, or St. Damien? And the answer is St. Louis Martin. St. Louis Martin was born and baptized in Bordeaux, France, which is not far from the border with Spain. Question number 9. Recipients of sacramental anointing are anointed on their head and which other part of their body? Is it their hands, chest, or feet? And the answer is their hands. From James chapter 5, is any among you sick? Let him call for the elders of the church and let them pray over him, anointing him with oil in the name of the Lord. And question number 10. How many people did Jesus raise from the dead in the Gospels? Was it 1, 2, or 3? And the answer is 3. Jesus raised the widow's son at Nain in Luke chapter 7, Jairus' daughter, Matthew chapter 9, Mark chapter 5, and Luke chapter 8, and Lazarus, John chapter 11.
1: Okay, that wraps up round one. We're going to take our first break, but before the break, we're going to leave you with a bonus question worth 25 points. Here's our bonus question. There are several passages in the New Testament that point to a process of purification after death. What is the reason for this purification? We'll give you the answer when we come back. 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
1: Welcome back to Catholic Challenge 2.0, an exclusive production of the Living Bread Radio Network. We just wrapped up round one, and before we went to break, we left you with a bonus question. PJ, let's give them the answer.
2: All right. Well, just the question was, there are several passages in the New Testament that point to a process of purification after death. What is the reason for the purification? The answer is temporal punishment. From Revelation chapter 21, nothing unclean will enter it, nor anyone who does abominable things or tells lies. Not everyone leaves earth in an unclean state. How does one expiate his sins before death? The Catholic Church has traditionally identified three major ways: prayer, fasting, and almsgiving.
1: Okay, that was a tough question. Hope you got that right. You got 25 points if you got that right. Okay, now we're ready to move into round two. Here we go. Question number 1. On which day do many cultures traditionally serve hot cross buns? Holy Thursday, Good Friday, or Holy Saturday? And the answer is Good Friday. These spiced, melt-in-your-mouth buns are marked with a cross to represent Christ's suffering and crucifixion. Question number 2. How many Gospels speak of Jesus washing the apostles' feet? 1, 2, or 3? And the answer is 1. From John chapter 13, "I, your Lord and teacher, have washed your feet, so you also should wash one another's feet." Question number 3. According to tradition, the rosary was revealed to which saint? St. Bernadette, St. Dominic, or St. Juan Diego? And the answer is St. Dominic. to combat the Albigensian heresy, which denied the divinity of Christ, Our Lady also gave the Rosary mysteries, which reflected on the incarnation, passion, and death of her Son. Question number 4. Which famous former Egyptian noble wrote most of the early books in the Old Testament? Was it Moses, Abraham, or David? And the answer is Moses. Moses was adopted by Egyptian royalty before becoming an important figure in the Bible. He wrote the first 5 books of the Old Testament. Question number 5. True or false? While the term Trinity is used for Father, Son, and Holy Spirit, it only appears once in the Bible. And the answer is false. The term Trinity or Holy Trinity does not appear anywhere in the Bible. However, the mention of the Father, Son, and Holy Spirit all in one thought or passage happens many times.
2: Question number 6. What is the last book of the Bible, Revelation, all about? Is it the timeline of the Bible, end times, or miracles? And the answer is the end times. The apocalypse, as it is also known, concerns itself with the consummation of all things, including the end of the world. It is an exhortation to prepare for God's judgment. Question number 7. Which of the following Christian denominations celebrate all 7 sacraments? The Methodists, Lutherans, or Orthodox? And the answer is the Orthodox. The Methodist and Lutheran churches both recognize 2 sacraments, Holy Baptism and Holy Communion. Question number 8. True or false? The first Mass in the United States is believed to have been celebrated in Boston, Massachusetts. And the answer is false. At the landing in St. Augustine, Florida on September 8, 1565, the Spanish held a celebratory Mass and thus began the establishment of the Church there. Question number 9. Which of the following New Testament figures is regarded as Apostle to the Apostles? Is it St. Paul, St. Mary Magdalene, or St. Lydia? And the answer is St. Mary Magdalene. St. Thomas Aquinas gave St. Mary Magdalene this title. In 2016, her memorial was bumped up to a feast, putting her on par with the apostles. And question number 10. Who was the famed Catholic band leader from North Dakota with a hit TV show that bore his name? Was it Lawrence Welk, Bing Crosby, or Guy Lombardo? And the answer is Lawrence Welk. A devout Roman Catholic, Lawrence Welk was a daily communicant.
1: All right, that wraps up round 2. That makes me like Lawrence Welk
2: right.
1: even more.
2: Yeah,
1: I love
2: yes,
1: it.
2: Yes, yes.
1: We're going to take a second break, but before we take that break, we're going to leave you with another bonus question worth 25 points. Here's your bonus question. The Feast of Our Lady of Mount Carmel is celebrated on July 16th. What does tradition say she gave to St. Simon Stock on that date in 1251? Okay, we'll give you the answer on the other side of the break. 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
1: Welcome back to Catholic Challenge 2.0 here on the Living Bread Radio Network. We're going to move into round number three, but before we do that, we gave you a bonus question before the break, and we're going to give you the answer. PJ, let's give the listeners the answer.
2: All right. Well, here's the question. It was the Feast of Our Lady of Mount Carmel is celebrated on July 16th. What does tradition say she gave to St. Simon Stock on that date in 1251? The answer is the brown scapular. Our Lady told Simon Stock, "This will be for you and for all Carmelites the privilege, that he who dies in this will not suffer eternal fire." Eventually, this privilege was extended also to the laity.
1: The great thing to wear every day, the brown scapular. Okay, great. Hope you got that right. If you got it right, you got 25 extra points. Now we're going to move into round number three. Here's question number one. The Book of Exodus was partly a story about freedom. What were people freed from? Another religion? Slavery? Or poverty? And the answer is slavery. The Book of Exodus was, in the beginning, a tale of how Israelites were freed from slavery in Egypt. Question number two. Which of these receives the fullness of the sacrament of holy orders at his ordination? A bishop, a cardinal, or a pope? And the answer is a bishop. From the Catechism of the Catholic Church, number

0: The answer is Saint Stephen. Stoned outside Jerusalem, Saint Stephen died praying for his executioners. He was one of the seven deacons who helped the apostles. Question number four. True or false? Charles Carroll of Maryland was the only Catholic to sign the Declaration of Independence. And the answer is true. Though barred from holding office in Maryland due to his religion, Carroll emerged as a leader of the state's movement for independence. Question number five. Which of these apostles was not present at Jesus' transfiguration? St. John, St. James, or St. Andrew? And the answer is St. Andrew. From Luke chapter 9, he took Peter, John, and James and went up the mountain to pray. While he was praying, his face changed in appearance and his clothing became dazzling white.
1: Question number six. In the Old Testament, who did God enter into a spiritual contract with? Was it the Israelites, the Ethiopians, or the Egyptians? And the answer is the Israelites. In the Old Testament, God entered into a spiritual contract with the people of Israel through Abraham and leaders in his family lineage. Question number seven, true or false? The largest church in Canada dedicated to St. Joseph is located in Montreal. And the answer is true. St. Joseph's Oratory of Mount Royal was founded by St. Brother André Bessette with the intention of increasing devotion to St. Joseph. Question number eight. Which of the following saints is a patron of bakers? Is it St. Lawrence, St. Martha, or St. Elizabeth of Hungary? And the answer is St. Elizabeth of Hungary. Many times, St. Elizabeth is depicted with bread loaves, alms, and flowers while attending to the poor. Question number nine. The Divine Mercy devotion was revealed to St. Faustina, who lived in which country? Was it Russia, Germany, or Poland? The answer is Poland. Through St. Faustina, Jesus communicates to the world the great message of God's mercy and reveals the pattern of Christian perfection based on trust in God and an attitude of mercy toward one's neighbors. Question number 10. What were the eight blessings that Jesus Christ taught? Were they the commandments, the beatitudes, or the guidelines? And the answer is the Beatitudes. The eight Beatitudes are Jesus' equivalent of the Ten Commandments.
0: Okay, that ends round number three. I hope you're doing well. We're going to take our final break here, but before we go to break, we're going to leave you with one more bonus question worth 25 points. Here's your bonus question. Which month is traditionally associated with prayer for the dead? We'll give you the answer on the other side of the break. 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
0: Welcome back to Catholic Challenge 2.0 here on the Living Bread Radio Network. Before we went to our break, we left you with a bonus question worth 25 points. PJ, let's give our listeners the answer.
1: All right. So the question was, which month is traditionally associated with prayer for the dead? The answer is November. The eternal rest, prayer, gains a partial indulgence and can be prayed.

0: all year. Some may not know this. Passing a cemetery and praying the eternal rest prayer can help out the souls in need.
1: Okay, it's a great thing to do. Pray the eternal rest prayer. We're going to move into the challenge round here. Before we do that, I want to remind you, Catholic Challenge is a great learning tool for the classroom, the RCIA group, or teen events. All you need is a smartphone and the desire to have fun and learn the faith. So we will move into the challenge round. It's a little bit different. So, PJ, let's give our listeners the rules for the challenge round.
0: All right. The rules for the challenge round. The fourth and final round is our challenge round. This round increases the difficulty since no multiple choice answers will be provided. And each correct answer in this round is worth 30 points.
1: Okay, here we go. Question number one. In which U.S. city did St. John Neumann live? And the answer is Philadelphia. St. John Neumann was the fourth bishop of Philadelphia. His body is exposed in a glass coffin in Philadelphia today.
0: Question number two. What is the name of the room where vestments, church furnishings, and sacred vessels are kept? And the answer is the sacristy. The sacristy is an area used to prepare physically and spiritually for Holy Mass.
1: Question number three. What was the name of the angel who appeared to Mary to tell her she was going to be the mother of God's Son? And the answer is Gabriel, from Luke chapter 1, verse 28. And Mary said, "Behold, the handmaid of the Lord, be it done to me according to thy word."
0: Question number four. What is the cardinal virtue defined as firmness of soul that is needed to endure the trials of life? And the answer is fortitude. Fortitude is the ability to choose what is right, even when everything inside of us and outside of us is telling us to run away in fear.
1: Question number five. What important event in the New Testament is commemorated on Holy Thursday? And the answer is the Last Supper. Jesus established the sacrament of the Holy Eucharist prior to his arrest and crucifixion. It also commemorates his institution of the priesthood.
0: Question number six. What triggered the walls of Jericho to fall? And the answer is noise. From Joshua chapter 6, after some instructions from God, the Israelites used trumpets and shouting to shatter the walls and invade the city.
1: Question number seven. What is the part of the Mass wherein the Word of God is proclaimed? And the answer is Liturgy of the Word. The Liturgy of the Word is divided into four readings: the Old Testament first reading, the responsorial psalm, the New Testament second reading, and the gospel. Oh, that sound means we're running out of time. Okay, PJ, let's give our listeners the last question.
0: All right, the last question is, what is the position a man may hold while training to be a priest, which allows him to read the gospel at Mass and assist the priest? And the answer is a deacon. There are transitional deacons who, God willing, will be ordained to the priesthood, and permanent deacons who remain a deacon for the rest of their lives.
1: Okay, that wraps up the match. I hope you did well today. There were some tough questions there. I hope you scored well today. Remember, we're always learning new things about Jesus and his church. Keep listening to Catholic Challenge 2.0, and you'll learn more every time you listen. 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
3: This is your KLOJ weather forecast for Manhattan, Kansas. Today, slight chance of showers and thunderstorms, partly sunny, high 92 degrees, south wind 5 to 15 miles per hour. Tonight, slight chance of showers and thunderstorms, partly cloudy, low 76 degrees, south wind 5 to 10 miles per hour. Friday, mostly sunny, high 94 degrees, south wind 5 to 15 miles per hour.
4: The current temperature, 91 degrees.
5: This is Franciscan Media's Saint of the Day for November 6th. Today we celebrate St. Nicholas Tavelich and companions. Today's saint and his three companions are among the 158 Franciscans to have been martyred in the Holy Land since the friars became custodians of the shrines and holy places in 1335. Nicholas was born in 1340 to a wealthy noble family in Croatia. He joined the Franciscans and was sent to preach in Bosnia. In 1384, he and a fellow friar volunteered to serve in the Holy Land missions. Their duties included looking after the holy places, caring for the Christian pilgrims, and studying Arabic. In 1391, Nicholas and three other friars decided to take a more direct approach to converting the Muslim population. Reading from a prepared statement in Jerusalem's Mosque of Omar, they stated that all people must accept the gospel of Jesus. When the mosque official ordered them to retract the statement, they refused. After beatings and imprisonment, the friars were beheaded before a large crowd. In 1970, Nicholas Tavelich and his companions became the first Franciscans martyred in the Holy Land to be canonized. There's more about the saints along with inspiration and Catholic resources at our website, saintoftheday.org. From Franciscan Media, this has been Saint of the Day.
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4: The current temperature, 91 degrees.
7: This is an EWTN Newslink. I'm Teresa Tomeo from Catholic Connection. The latest round of talks between the U.S. and Iran have ended with no major developments. Officials saying there was positive progress, though, in the discussions that wrapped up yesterday in Qatar. Negotiators reportedly spent both days discussing the Strait of Hormuz and unfreezing Iranian funds. And the Latin Patriarch of Jerusalem is reiterating his appeal for aid for Gaza, saying there is no sign of improvement. Vatican News reports that Cardinal Pier Battista Pizzaballa made the comments in the wake of his recent pastoral visit to Gaza with the Orthodox Patriarch. He said Gaza is a disaster, adding, "What strikes me the most is traveling along makeshift roads through tents and sewage. This is where the people of Gaza live." For more news with a Catholic perspective, visit EWTNnews.com. I'm Teresa Tomeo, and Beacon of Truth with Deacon Harold Berg-Sivers starts now.

0: In confusion and uncertainty, there emerges a guiding light, a beacon that cuts through the darkness. Welcome to Beacon of Truth with your host, Deacon Harold Burke Sivers.
1: Hello, everyone, and welcome to Beacon of Truth. I am your host, Deacon Harold Burke Sivers, and you're listening on the EWTN Global Catholic Radio Network. Great to be here with you today as we begin this new month of July. And again, this is for us in the Northern Hemisphere. This is the midst of our summer season. You know, hopefully that you're getting to spend more time with family and friends and doing a lot of wonderful summer activities, but not forgetting about your faith. You know, we don't take a summer vacation from our relationship with Jesus. You know, so hopefully we're doing things, fun things with the family, but also faith-filled things with the family as well. So I've been thinking about each and every one of you and praying for you that you have a very safe and wonderful and enjoyable summer. And for those of you in the land down under, right, in Australia and those in the Southern Hemisphere, I know that this is your winter time and also a very big catechetical time for all of you. So I'm praying for each and every one of you as well. That the God continues to bless the great work that you're doing for all of Christ's faithful. And, of course, being witnesses to all those who don't know Jesus. There's still, you know, many, many people throughout the world who don't know who Jesus is, who don't know his love. And so we need to continue to be witnesses to the power of God's love to every single person that in our lives, whether, you know, in our sphere of influence or just someone that, you know, looks like they may need prayer. You know, I was talking with someone the other day that, like me, they're not a spontaneous prayer. You know, they don't see someone and says, you know, how can I pray for you today? I mean, there's plenty of people who do that, and that's fine, and that's awesome. But typically that's not me, you know, but I shared with you an experience I had with a cleaning person in a Delta lounge in Atlanta. And someone shared with me a very similar experience, how it was in Eucharistic adoration that God had pointed out someone that was in the adoration chapel with them, and God told this person in their heart to pray, to go over to that person and to pray. So they thought, well, no, I'll just sit here and pray for them. You know, but God said, no, I need you to get up and go over there and ask that person if they need prayer. You know, and so the person was reluctant to do it, didn't want to do it. So finally, you know, God, you know, just told them that I need you to go over there. So they went over there. And as it turns out, the person was going through something very difficult and was incredibly grateful for the person who came over to them and asked for prayer. And so she said that was the first time. And then there's been several more times now where God has asked her to do the same thing. That person needs prayer. Go over there and ask them how you can pray for them. And so, and now she says it's just, you know, as soon as she feels that tug, hears that internal voice of God speaking to her, she just responds, you know, and that's how God works. You know, I remember a long time ago when I was in adoration in 2011, when God first put it on my heart to leave my law enforcement career to speak full time, I was like, no, I don't want to do this, you know. And God directed my gaze to a crucifix in that adoration chapel and said, if you want to take your relationship with me to the next level, you have to get uncomfortable, you know. And so sometimes, you know, God shakes things up in our lives, gets us a little bit uncomfortable to, you know, participate in a very small way in his sacrifice on the cross, because on that cross he was very, I mean, to say the least, I mean, it's a complete understatement to say that he was uncomfortable. You know, that one of the most excruciating ways to die back in the time of the Romans was crucifixion. The most horrific, painful, and embarrassing death that the Romans could imagine. Jesus endured that. And so, but think about it. Jesus sometimes asks us to get out of our comfort zone, to make ourselves uncomfortable, that in a way that doesn't cause any pain, Right? It's not painful to go over to someone and ask them for prayer. It's not painful to hand a few bucks to a homeless person on the street. That's not painful. You know, so why sometimes are we reluctant? Because that's not, sometimes it's not in our personality, right? It's not, we don't see ourselves doing something like that. But sometimes God shakes things up in our lives. He needs us to be uncomfortable so that his people can be served. Because remember, God is still bringing the message of salvation, the message of hope, the message of his love and his peace and his mercy through us. We are the vehicles of evangelization. We are the witnesses to the power of his love. And God says, I need you to be the one to get this message across to this person over here. And often, because why? Because we happen to be the person that literally physically closest to that person. You know, maybe God just thinks that we have the right temperament, that this person will be open to accepting prayers from us specifically. You know, so we always have to be ready, always have to be prepared, and most importantly, our hearts have to be open to hear God's voice when he speaks to us in that way. And, you know, just to, when God asks us to do something uncomfortable for his glory, that's going to benefit the well-being of others to help bring them closer to the love of Christ, we have to respond and say yes. You know, just be prepared. So that's why we always have to, I believe, live a Eucharistic faith in the world, right? To challenge ourselves to live out those greatest commandments that Jesus teaches us, to love God and to love our neighbor as ourself. And sometimes that means serving our neighbor, asking for them for prayers. You know, look, it happens to me on the plane. You know, I'm the guy that, you know, when I sit down, I can't put on the headphones fast enough so I don't have to talk to anybody. You know, I'm not a conversationalist, because people say, well, you speak for a living. You know, you're a professional Catholic speaker. Yes, that's true, but I was also a monk. You know, so I love silence and quiet. And so, but sometimes when somebody, you know, I'm not going to be rude, but somebody starts to talk to you on a plane, you know, I'm going to have that conversation. But honestly, I try to end it as quickly as possible, you know, so I can have my alone time. But you know, sometimes, you know, the flight attendant or somebody will see me praying a rosary or praying the office on the plane and ask me for prayer, you know, and I have to be ready to respond and say yes, and even to say, you know, what can I pray for, or I just, you know, just yep, I'll say a quick prayer for you or something like that. But, you know, not be afraid to make ourselves a little bit vulnerable before the Lord. No, so I'm excited today because we're continuing our series called Jesus and 12 and the 12 on tour. You know, we do these series of shows. We're talking about Jesus in certain particular areas of the Middle East and in Israel and the Holy Land where he ministered to his people. And today our tour stop takes us to Jericho, that wonderful city in the desert. Not too far from Jerusalem. But that's our topic today, Jesus and the 12 on tour. Today's stop, Jericho. And of course, we'd love to hear from you. Send us an email today, beacon@ewtn.com. And I also love the people who help make this tour possible, which is this show every day. I'm talking about Matt Gabinski, who screens your calls, Michael McCall, and Pedro Quiles, who help us out on social media. And, of course, the man himself, Ace McKay, our producer. How you doing, Ace?
2: I'm good. Just rolling up cables. That's what I'm here for.
1: Yeah, there you go. And, you know, we don't want to take for granted how important those roadies are.
2: Oh, I know, right? It's like, and how many stories have we heard probably in the last 4 or 5 years of roadies or guitar techs or drum techs who have joined the band when someone exits, or they filled in a hole, like learn the songs, like do the things you're supposed to do, but you know, you never know when you might actually be asked to be in the band or on stage. That's kind of the perk of the job.
1: Yeah, and you know, you can make a connection with our spiritual life too. Mm. Like I said, we always need to be prepared to respond.
2: Yeah,
1: you know, and that's why we have to be continue. We have to be people of prayer. We have to be live out a sacramental life. We always have to keep our minds and our hearts focused on putting God as the center of our life. As we always say, we're just instruments, God's a musician, mm-hmm. you know, and the more we become finely tuned instruments in God's hands, the more God can use us. Just like that roadie, you know, he has to step in and take that role,
2: yeah.
1: you know, us, and sometimes God does that for us spiritually. We got to be able to be ready and willing to step in there,
2: yeah.
1: you know, and get our hands dirty in the vineyard.
2: Yeah, amen.
1: All right. Jesus and the 12 on tour, continuing our series of looking at the different places where Jesus lived, worked, and ministered to his people. Today's tour stop, Jericho. And would love to hear from you today. Send us an email, beacon@ewtn.com.
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0: Yeah.
1: As a drummer, it leaves room for all kinds of things, you know?
0: Yeah, yeah. And again, this is one of it's a slow groove, but it's like the attitude, like.
1: Yeah. 100.
0: Yeah. Nice feel.
1: Yeah, those accents.
0: Yeah. Oh, nice. Nice. I like that. Yeah, a little time signature change there. Wow, that's cool.
1: You know, as we talk about Jesus on tour, you know, he's got his disciples and his followers around. Do you think they sang or did they had musicians that went with them that kind of accompanied maybe any additional, like, worship along the way? I just feel like that they would, at some point you run out of things to talk about, so you break out into song maybe?
0: Oh, I'm sure. I mean, because remember, they walked everywhere.
1: Yeah,
0: back
1: right.
0: Then. So they're a pedestrian society for the most part. The only ones that traveled on horses and things like that were soldiers or people that were wealthier.
1: Mm-hmm.
0: And so I'm sure, just like in the car, you know, after sometimes you drive alone, you know, you're alone with your thoughts, but then sometimes you got to turn on the radio or yep. You know, the you and the kids start singing and stuff like that. And I'm sure this was the case with Jesus. You know, they would be walking for a while, talking. Maybe talk about the things of the Lord and just break out a psalm.
1: Yeah.
0: Remember, they sung. The psalms were sung. The Sefer Telachim, the Book of Sung Praises. So I'm sure somebody broke out with a psalm and they were just singing and praising the Lord as they walked along.
1: Yeah, I love that.
0: Yeah, that's awesome. Wouldn't surprise me at all. In fact, I know for a fact, now you say that, Ace, I know for a fact that when they went to Jerusalem for one of the three feasts, the Feast of Passover, Pesach, the Feast of Pentecost,
1: mm-hmm.
0: or the Feast of Weeks, or the Feast of Tabernacles, or the Feast of Booths, which was the wheat harvest and the fruit harvest, that they would sing the songs of ascents, or gradual psalms.
1: Okay.
0: Psalms 120 to 134, they would sing those as they were heading toward Jerusalem. So it wouldn't surprise me that they would sing, maybe not those psalms, but other psalms, or even just whatever, you know, songs they had back in those days.
1: Sure.
0: Singing those as they walked along. And I'm sure Jesus sang too.
1: Well, yeah, that was going to be my next question. I wonder what kind of singing voice he actually had. Like, what was the timbre? What was, you know, the range? You know, just all the things.
0: Yeah. Yeah, like I said, I don't watch television, so I haven't watched The Chosen very much. I've seen a few episodes because sometimes I stay in rectories with priests. And so I, you know, for a little fraternity, I sit with them for a while, and a lot of priests end up watching The Chosen, you know. So I've seen a few episodes of that, and you know, you see Jesus laughing, and Jesus, I mean, things that you typically don't see in the scripture kind of fill in the blanks on that show. But I'm sure that he sang. I remember one episode I saw with a priest. He had crashed a wedding reception. And Jesus got in there and started dancing, you know, like a,
1: I love that.
0: They had like a, not a line dance, but like a circle dance, something like that. He jumped in a circle and was, you know, dancing with them and the bride and the groom. He gave them a blessing and everything. I think from what I've seen of The Chosen, it shows very much the human side of Jesus, you know? So, which I think is, from what I saw, I thought they did it in a very respectful way.
1: Sure.
0: You know, but it showed the humanness that Jesus, you know, was just like us in all things but sin, and participating in a wedding reception where he's, you know, doing the traditional dances with the people. That's not sinful. There's nothing wrong with that.
1: Yeah.
0: You know, and he had fun, I'm sure, with his apostles as well.
1: You know? Yeah, I mean, it's not like he's doing the cha-cha slide or something, you know, weird like you see at a wedding today. But, yeah, I mean, that's the part that I think we oftentimes can miss about Christ, is that when he was here, he enjoyed the human experience just like we did, so that he could set the example. He could also embrace all the things to better understand what we were all going through, you know, highs and lows.
0: Yeah, and that's a way he connected with people as well.
1: Yeah.
0: You know, entering into the culture and all the experiences of the culture. You know, the Jewish culture in a good way, you know, the customs, the ceremonies, and of course dancing at a wedding, a feast which lasted for days, actually,
1: right,
0: would be something that I'm sure he did the Wedding Feast of Cana. I'm sure that he probably danced there as well. Just sharing the joy of the bride and the groom. And he continues to do that with us today. He shares in the joy that we have, whether it's a wedding or whether it's something, a birth of a child or something else going on, ordination or something going on in our life, that that he is there. And even I think when we're singing, you know, when we're praising the Lord in that way, that he's also there with us as well.
1: Well, and I love the tradition, and I don't know how many people know this, but like the newlywed phase for married couple, like that came from the fact that they used to take 2 years, just the two of them. Like they would just go off and get to know one another and really bond in their relationship. And so that's where that term comes from. I mean, how amazing would marriages be today if you could just spend the first 2 years doing nothing but spending time with each other?
0: Yeah, yeah, and that doesn't surprise me, because in some of those cultures back then, the marriages were arranged,
1: mm-hmm.
0: you know, and so, yeah, so you kind of didn't have a choice,
1: right,
0: about who you married, but, and so that wouldn't surprise me, getting that time to get to actually know each other,
1: yeah.
0: you know, which is actually backwards, obviously, from what we do today.
1: Sure.
0: You know, and I'm a believer in taking time to get to know someone well, because I mean, you know, what you don't want to do is rush into something. Yes, there have been situations and talking with people who have, you know, love at first sight kind of thing. Like they met the person, they just knew,
1: yep.
0: you know, and they got married just after like 6 months or something like that, and they've been married for, you know, decades.
1: Yeah.
0: You know, yeah, every once in a while it does work out that way. But most of the time, you really need to get to know, especially today, when so many people are on social media, so many people put up false personas. They're trying to portray an image.
1: Yeah.
0: And you really got to dig through all that to really get to the real person, you know, to get to know that person in their heart. And, you know, are they a true person of faith, or are they just going through the motions to impress you?
1: Sure.
0: You know, I mean, so yeah, it takes time to discern all that, especially in all the technology that we're dealing with today. You know, I'm sure, like I said, obviously I'm not doing any dating or anything like that, obviously. But I'm sure on these dating apps now, with AI as prevalent as it is, some people may be putting up fake profiles, you know, fake images of themselves to make themselves look, you know, or maybe use it as, you know, sadly, as a platform to maybe fool people, and maybe even some stalking. So you got to be really careful when it comes to doing stuff like that online now.
1: Yeah. Well, and, you know, this summer was, you know, the summer for my daughter to get married. And I talked to her like a week after, because they're saving their honeymoon to go in the fall because they want to go to Disney. So they don't want to do it in the scorching hot summer. Don't blame her. But I asked her, I said, you know, hey, how's the first week of marriage? You know, is it feel married? She goes, I've realized how much stress I was under getting ready for the wedding, that I cannot imagine the amount of pressure that Thomas, who's now my son-in-law, that he was seeing of me through that. So now I feel like he's getting more of a relaxed me, more of a genuine. I was like, well, but there's going to be seasons that you are going to be stressed, that you are going to be, you know, on edge about things, whether it's work-related or life-related. I said, so it's good that he knew how to help navigate those things with you, because that's what your marriage is. Like, you never stop learning. I always say to, like, new couples, when you're first dating, go through four seasons together, because then when you get back to that fifth season, you can apply the things that you learned, so that then every season is another opportunity to say, hey, okay, I feel like I really understand you when, you know, your falls are really busy or your summer is really chilled and we get more time together, whatever it may be. But it's through the seasons that we learn the most and then love each other unconditionally.
0: Yeah, I remember that was true for Colleen and I as well. I remember planning the wedding. I had a big notebook. Mm. Again, this was back in the days where laptops and computers were very expensive.
1: Yeah.
0: Back in the early 90s. And so I had a big notebook, and I had, like, tabbed out all the different things, you know, like, I mean, she was planning too, but I mean, I kept everything in one place, everything organized. I mean, that's just ever since I was a kid, that's just what I did, organize. Sure. In fact, I developed that because after my dad was out of the picture and my mom, you know, I kind of took on the role of helping my mom. I said, well, I have to, if I'm going to do this, I have to be organized. And so, and plus I was a Boy Scout, so I was a good student. So I learned, you know, even though it was a difficult time, I'm grateful for that because I learned a lot about organization and things, which has done nothing but benefited me to this day. Mm-hmm. But I remember after all of the planning, all the, and the wedding was over, and we went to Kauai, and went to the Big Island and to Kauai. Went to Kauai first, precisely because there's almost nothing to do there on Kauai,
1: yeah.
0: And we just wanted to relax, and it was just so relaxing. And just now it's just the two of us, it was a great experience.
1: Yeah, that's so cool.
0: I love that. All right, I'm Deacon Harold Burke Simmons, listening to Beacon of Truth. And today we're continuing our series, Jesus and the 12 on Tour. We're looking at all the places where Jesus lived, worked, and ministered. And today's tour stop is Jericho. And we'd love for you to be with us today. Send us an email, beacon@ewtn.com.
1: Of course, maybe you're watching us on YouTube today. 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That way you can keep up with what's happening with EWTN Radio.
0: Yeah, that's right. I'm subscribed. So,
1: those notifications go off all the time, right?
0: Yeah, I love that. Yeah, I love that. So, whenever I go to my YouTube channel, because I actually go there almost every day, because I always check, because sometimes I link talks that I've given, instead of I don't upload them, I just link them from the person who has the talk.
1: Sure.
0: On, you know, so I do for this show. I don't upload the show, I just link them to EWTN's page on my website.
1: Yeah.
0: And sometimes those links are broken, or sometimes they take down a video. You know, so I go through and just check to make sure that all the links are working, all the videos are there. But subscribing, you can see, oh, there's a new video there, you know.
1: Yeah.
0: I don't get messages on my phone or anything like that, but whenever I'm there, I see, oh, there's new content there, and I always click on it to see what's the new and latest from members of the EWTN radio family.
1: Yeah, I always have to laugh when my wife and I go to bed at night, because her phone will start buzzing because her friends and stuff are commenting on things that she's done. And I'm like, you're very popular. Why did they wait until now to make your phone buzz all night?
0: Yeah, that's it. Love that. Jesus and the 12 on Tour. Taking a look at the places where Jesus lived, worked, and ministered in the Holy Land. And today's tour stop is Jericho. Would love to hear from you. 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
3: On tomorrow's Take Two with Jerry and Debbie, our topic is America the Beautiful with special guest Bishop Joseph Coffey. And now back to Beacon of Truth with Deacon Harold Burke-Sivers.
0: All right, kind of Devo, kind of feel that a little bit. Yeah.
1: Put some

0: it's that era, right? That 81 to 84, like, it's just...
1: Yeah, that keyboard sound is definitely from that era for sure.
0: Yeah.
1: Yeah, well, I always wonder how, like, when especially when it comes to keyboard sounds and keyboard patches, you know, how did it come up with a particular sound that defines an era?
0: Right.
1: You know, like, when you hear this, you know, oh, that's the 80s. You, like, you know, you think of a band, you think of an era, you know. I guess, like, I guess if a song became popular, then a lot of other bands would use a similar kind of patch or a similar kind of keyboard sound.
0: Yeah.
1: Would that, do you think that's it? And that would kind of define that particular era of music?
0: Well, as a former disc jockey, my perspective is this, that number one, you had certain groups who were doing music videos that were not necessarily American. So when MTV started and they were still in that rock and roll before they started playing artists like Michael Jackson, Whitney Houston, and, you know, it was very much a rock and roll channel. They were just looking for what was up and coming. And so, like, the new wave sound, what we now call new wave, was all coming from British groups and, you know, other countries that were just experimenting. Hey, what is it? What happens if I plug this pedal into my keyboard that I normally use on my guitar? And they're finding stuff, and then you know, the creation of the drum pad and whatnot. So there's that, right? So that then influenced everything. But then you couple it with just the idea of that, what's the next sound? Like, when you came out of disco, what was going to be the break to then go, what's the next thing? And so I think a lot of artists are always like, well, this is what I was into, or, you know, we used to do this in, you know, my college radio station. We played around with samples and, you know, create our own music. So I think it's that, like, just the freedom to just create. And there's, when there's no rules, then eventually it becomes the mainstream, and then people burn out on that, and it defines that era. So, like, if you really want to look at, like, a music history, I always tell people, look at it in five-year increments. So look at the first 5 years of a decade, what was going on, then look at what happens as it transitioned into the back five, and then how it almost comes back around full circle. Like, a lot of times early in a decade, you have singer-songwriter stuff, and then latter, you have more big, like, anthems or dance. You know, if dance is the thing, or if rock is the thing, or metal's the thing, it's that shifts. So, like, early 60s, early 70s, early 80s, very much a singer-songwriter kind of vibe, as they were all experimenting with whatever instruments and sounds were attractive to them.
1: Yeah, I could definitely see that. Now, I'm thinking of... you know, Gary Numan, you know,
0: sure.
1: A lot of great keyboard stuff on there. Of course, we talked about Kraftwerk before, which is basically nothing but keyboards. And even,
0: right.
1: You know, 1984, Van Halen, 1984, incorporating Jump, incorporating keyboards. You never really heard a ton of keyboards in Van Halen stuff until that era there.
0: Yep.
1: You know, and then you had a more of an evolution, like you said, from the rock, like Michael Jackson's up with the synth bass.
0: Yep.
1: Like a Smooth Criminal, something like that, you know, bump, bump, ba-da-dum, bump, ba-da-dum. Again, using the keyboards and those patches in different ways. Of course, with rap, the 808, the big, heavy, big, boom, you know. And so, yeah, so just using, I would agree with your assessment there, you know, looking at different genres of music and how they incorporate the keyboards. And even prog rock.
0: Yeah.
1: You know, Yes, you know, Dream Theater. Early Genesis using keyboards, you know, and synthesizers, you know, as a really an important part of that sound from the band during those times, and even to this day, you know, Dream Theater still uses, as Jordan Rudess, who's incredible, Juilliard, kind of, you know, keyboardist, you know, just incredible. So it still defines the sound even today.
0: Yeah, so true. I love that.
1: Yeah, all right. I'm Deacon Harold Burke-Simmons, listening to Beacon of Truth. And today we're continuing our series called Jesus and the 12 on Tour, where we take a look at the places where Jesus lived, worked, and ministered to his people in the Holy Land. And today's chore stop, Jericho. Of course, would love to hear from you today. Send us an email, beacon@ew10.com.
0: As we get closer to the weekend, we get closer to the wisdoms of Father Groeschel every Saturday morning, 1 Eastern on EWTN Radios. 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
1: All right. Jesus and the 12 on tour, taking a look at the importance of Jericho in the work. And Jesus' work and ministry in the Holy Land in Israel. Of course, we'd love to hear from you. Send us an email, beacon@ewtn.com. So, Jericho, which I've been to, again, I'm so grateful to God for the opportunities I've had to speak and to travel all over the world, to 34 countries so far. And I've been to the Holy Land about, I think, 4 times I've been there. So I'm grateful, incredibly grateful. And again, let us all pray for the efforts of peace everywhere in the world, right, including Russia and Ukraine and Taiwan, all these other places that are hot spots right now, but of course the Holy Land as well, so we can get back over there and see and experience these incredible places. As we talk about these tour stops, you can actually see and experience them for yourselves. Let's continue to pray for peace. But Jericho is about 15 miles northeast of Jerusalem in the area called the Jordan Valley. Beautiful, beautiful area there. It's known in like Deuteronomy chapter 34, is known as the City of Palms. And there's still palm trees there, actually, to this day. It's kind of like an oasis in the desert kind of a place. And it was a symbol of fertility and wealth, but also a city where the walls fell. Right. So remember in Joshua chapter 2, the place where they crossed over the Jordan into the Promised Land. Remember that Joshua, who was the son of Nun, who took over for Moses. So Joshua is in charge now. And he sends spies to reconnoiter the land of Jericho, you know, to go in and see how strong the armies were, how the city was fortified, would they put up much of a fight against the Israelites when they came in to take over the land that the Lord had promised to them. And so they sent spies over there, and the spies came back and said that, you know, there was a wall, and that, you know, and some of the spies were saying, you know, we're trying to incite the people and say that we shouldn't go over there, that, you know, that they're going to kill us and all this kind of stuff. But Joshua encouraged the people to have faith in God. So God comes to Joshua and says, you know, that famous scene where for 7 days they walked once around the city for 6 days. And on the seventh day, as they walked around the city 7 times, and the seventh time they walked around the city of Jericho, they blew horns. And as they blew the horns and shouted the cry, the walls of Jericho fell, and they went in and took over Jericho without any without much resistance. You know, so that's where we see kind of Jericho early in the scriptures there. So it was, but so by the time of Christ, Jericho was a pretty prosperous center for trade and commerce. And it was a crossroads for pilgrims en route to Jerusalem for one of the feasts, right? So this would have been, you know, like a city that they stopped in, you know, to rest, to get supplies, to take a breather, to enjoy themselves maybe for a couple of days before finishing the journey to Jerusalem. Because I talked about this before, one of the three feasts, the Feast of Passover, or the Unleavened Bread, the Pesach, or the Feast of Pentecost, also called the Feast of Weeks, which was the wheat harvest, the Shavuot, which happened during the summer, and the Feast of Tabernacles, or the Feast of Booths, which was the fruit harvest, called the Sukkot, which would happen in the fall. And so they would again go to Jerusalem on one of these three feasts, and some of them would stop at Jericho. So Jericho appears prominently in the Gospels as a place of both spiritual healings that Jesus did and also spiritual conversion. So physical healing and spiritual conversion as Jesus was approaching, as he was going to his final journey to Jerusalem. You know, so for example, in Luke chapter 18, we see that as Jesus drew near to Jericho, a blind man was sitting on the roadside begging, right? So Jesus healing the blind man. In Mark's gospel, remember this: the man sitting at the side of the road was named Bartimaeus. So in Mark's account, in Mark chapter 10, he's the one who cried out, "Jesus, Son of David, have pity on me." You know, and so that's a beautiful story. So yeah, go back and read that, either Luke chapter 18 or Mark chapter 10, where Jesus is heading to Jerusalem. He's going through Jericho. Bartimaeus is sitting at the side of the road. He hears, obviously he can't see, he hears the commotion. What's going on? They're telling him that Jesus of Nazareth is passing by. And he cries out, "Jesus, Son of David, have pity on me." And the other people try to silence him. "All right, just be quiet, you old beggar. No one wants to hear from you. That's the Lord." You know, and he cries out even louder. You know, and why? Because he has faith. You know, in fact, he has faith, even though he can't see, that if he cries out to the Lord in his need, right, that the Lord will come to him. Right? In fact, that's almost word for word from a psalm. They cried out to the Lord in their need, and he rescued them from their distress. Maybe Bartimaeus had that psalm in mind when he cried out to the Lord. And he, despite the embarrassment that he was maybe even bringing to himself because he was crying out so loudly. You know, but what happened? The Lord heard him and stopped. The Lord heard him and stopped. And asked Bartimaeus to be brought to him. And so I can imagine that beautiful scene, his friends picking him up. "Have courage, the Lord has called you." So he goes over to Jesus. Maybe he, you know, he can't see, so he's feeling his way over there, and they put him in front of Jesus. I'm sure he's probably touching Jesus, maybe even touching his face with his hands, and just so he can, okay, this is the guy, this is him. I'm actually in front of the Lord, you know, like he can't, like almost can't believe that he's actually finally has this opportunity. And what does the Lord say to him? Something very strange. "What can I do for you?" Let's see, Lord, you're God. You know everything. You know very well what he's doing there. He's blind. You know, I mean, what do you think he wants? You know, I mean, it almost doesn't make sense for him to ask, what can I do for you? But why does he ask that question? He gives Bartimaeus the dignity of asking for help. He just doesn't assume, you know, "Oh, you're here just like everybody else because you want something." No, he gives him the dignity of asking him for help. Not just assuming. He allows Bartimaeus to ask, "Master, I want to see. I want to see. And I know," I'm adding this part, right? "I know that you are the one that can make that happen. I have faith that you are the Christ, you are the Messiah, you are the anointed one of God. I believe that with all my heart. And so I come before you, Lord." You know, even though I had to embarrass myself to get here, I had to yell, but you heard my voice, you heard my cry. And so now I'm asking this of you, Lord, to bring healing into my life. And what does the Lord say? Jesus restores his sight, saying, "Your faith has saved you. Your faith has saved you." You know, beautiful, beautiful words from our Lord. And so the other thing that we see in Jericho is the conversion of Zacchaeus. Remember, again, in Luke 19, this is a chapter later in Luke. So the healing of Bartimaeus was Luke 18. Now we're in Luke chapter 19. Jesus entered Jericho. Again, as he was passing through, of course, on his way to Jerusalem, there was a man named Zacchaeus. Now, Zacchaeus was short in stature, and he had to climb a sycamore tree in order to see Jesus. Now, I can relate to that. I can relate to Zacchaeus because I myself am not very tall. In fact, almost every single person who meets me for the first time, I thought you were taller. Literally, it's the first thing they say. I thought you were taller. So somehow I must look taller on EWTN television. I don't know. So I can relate to Zacchaeus. So he had to climb a sycamore tree. Now, if you go to Jericho, the tree, the actual tree, is no longer there. But they do have a tree from around that time of Jesus that's still there. So obviously they can't say for sure that that was the tree Zacchaeus climbed up, but they do have a tree that you can see from the bus that was around that time of Jesus. So you get kind of, at least you can see the type of tree that Zacchaeus would have climbed. So Jesus is passing by under the tree. He called Zacchaeus by name. Hurry down, because I'm going to stay at your house tonight. And oh my goodness, Zacchaeus was so excited. He was so excited that he got to host the Lord. So of course, Zacchaeus had a reputation, for shortchanging people. And I think he might have been a tax collector. So tax collectors were of ill repute back in that time. And so he with Jesus in his house, he comes to conversion. I will give back, more than what I took, and I'll restore everything that I've taken, and what does Jesus say? Today salvation has come to this house. For the Son of Man came to seek and to save the lost. Right? And Zacchaeus was lost. But after his encounter with Jesus, he was found again. So two very, very powerful stories there of our Lord. And so let's take a look. Let's go a little deeper here. So what are some of the themes? What are some of the things we can draw from Jesus' tour stop here in Jericho? First of all, Bartimaeus was physically blind, but he still sees that Jesus is the Son of David, that he is the one chosen by God, that he is the anointed one, the long-awaited for Messiah. So even though he was blind physically, his heart was open spiritually to see who Jesus was. While many others were still trying to figure out who Jesus was, Bartimaeus was able to see him, right? Quote-unquote, see him. And so his persistence, even while being silenced by the people around him,

why you should do it. And I when I did marriage prep in the parish, I would say, and it kind of surprised them. You don't want me to become Catholic? No, it's not that I don't want you to become Catholic. I want you to do it for the right reasons. Because think about it, say this thing doesn't work out. What are you going to do? Are you going to stop being Catholic now because it didn't work out with her? So you have to really discern, am I doing this to make her happy, or in the case of a woman, to make him happy, or is God truly calling me to this? So if things don't work out between us, then I'm still... And made the decision apart from my fiance to become Catholic. That's what you need to discern. You know, and if you're not there yet, at least you're honest about it. At least go to the OCIA class, and again, not to become Catholic, but at least to learn what the Catholic Church teaches. When you're in this relationship, you can see, okay, here's what the expectations are. Here's how my fiance is going to live once we're married. This is the teachings of the faith that I'm going to make a promise to keep and uphold, even though I am not Catholic at this point in my life, right? So we have to see with the eyes of Bartimaeus, right? So I think that's a huge lesson for us there. And then, of course, with Zacchaeus, you know, he was not just a tax collector. He was a chief tax collector. Now, remember, tax collectors were seen as... because they would take extra taxes. Well, first of all, they were collecting taxes for Rome, so they were already seen as, you're taking money from us and giving it to our enemies. And then they would be corrupt as to take extra and keep the difference for themselves. You know, and so he was despised as a collaborator with the Roman enemies and as a sinner. Yet, again, he sees Jesus, right? Not like Bartimaeus, he sees Jesus with his eyes. He can't see Jesus, which is why he has to climb a tree so he can just get a glimpse of Jesus. And Jesus, seeing the effort that he made just to see him, he says, come down, I'm going to have dinner at your house. Now, I'm sure when Jesus said he was going to have dinner at his house, kind of invited himself, you know, but he was still very excited. I'm sure some people said, wait a minute. Of all the people Jesus could eat with, he's going to eat with this guy? This corrupt tax collector who steals from us to give to our enemies? Again, that's why some people said, well, why is he eating with tax collectors and sinners? And Jesus said he came to be with those who needed saving. He said to Zacchaeus, you know, he came to show the path to the lost, to get them back on the path to salvation, who were on the road to destruction, or who didn't even know there was a road. Hey, hello. Sometimes they didn't know there was a road. And Jesus shows them the path to mercy. Through his mercy, shows them the path to salvation. Right? And of course, finally, this is Jericho was the last major stop before Jesus going to Jerusalem, you know, to institute the priesthood and the holy sacrifice of the Mass at the Last Supper, and to fulfill his whole reason for coming into existence, to die on that cross to open the way to salvation. By conquering death, he opened the doors to life for each and every one of us. And so Jesus prefigures healing and conversion that would come through following him, that would come through the work of the apostles, that would come through even down to us today. So the healing of Bartimaeus and the conversion of Zacchaeus are prefigurements of the salvific acts of love and mercy that God will give us through his passion, death, and resurrection. Right? The blind, those who can't see Jesus, receive their sight. Sinners are forgiven. Salvation enters into our homes, into our lives, into our hearts, right? And so the early church fathers witnessed this. You know, Origen said that Jericho was a symbol of the fallen world, into Christ descended from the heavens and entered into our human experience in order to raise us up to where he is with his Father in heaven. And Jesus says, you know, my Father has many houses in his mansion. I go to prepare a place for you. You know, St. Augustine saw Bartimaeus.

0: In a simple answer to your question, I don't see anything wrong with offering her a rosary if she wants to pray that. I would just be curious as to where when she gets to the point of saying, "Holy Mary, Mother of God," how
1: Right.
0: she deals with that, and maybe that's something you bring up later. But in answer to your question, I don't think you're doing. I may get a lot of theologians and people who know a lot better than me correcting you. I don't think there's anything wrong with loaning that to her just to help her say the prayers.
1: What do you
0: Okay.
1: think, Rachel? It sounded like you were
2: Well,
1: ahead
2: I
1: that.
2: didn't think there was going to be. Yeah, I didn't think there was going to be a problem. It's like, hey, sure. I mean, at my parish, we've got rosaries in the back all the time, and I know that other Christians will pick up a rosary, even though their faith traditions aren't big on Our Lady. So I wasn't seeing the problem until she told me that he wasn't going to loan her hers.
1: Yeah,
2: His.
1: I don't see the
2: Sorry.
1: problem either, especially if she wants to hold. I mean, she may just not want to feel out of place. I know if I went to Temple Beth Israel, they'd probably loan me a yarmulke so that I could go, and it would be nice, and they wouldn't be rude of them. She may just not want to feel out of place. I don't know, but I'll tell you what, Rachel, you have the right spirit though. You're trying to do what is in the interest of the other person. And I'd like to send you a copy of the book, The Apostolate of Courtesy: How to Save Souls and Change the World Through the Power of Manners. It's the new book from Robert Grieving, our guest. Just hang on, give us an address, and we will send it off to you. Robert, thank you so much. It really is a very much needed book. I hope you sell a million of them. I hope a million people take up your call to manners. Thanks for being with us.
0: Thank you. My pleasure.
1: 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We're going to take a very quick break. Tim Staples will be here. We're going to talk about confession for the next hour. More coming up on Catholic Answers Live.
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8: I have a friend whose pastor smoked cigars, and it drove my friend nuts. You know what he did? He gave his pastor a box of very expensive cigars. I asked him why, and he said, after he smokes those, he won't settle for anything less. And he can't afford those cigars, and he'll quit. Ever think that the taste of heaven we've been given by Christ is like that? Once you've tasted the reality of forgiveness, acceptance, and love, you won't settle for anything less. And then someday, when we're home, you won't have to. I'm Steve Brown. You think about that. Share what you just heard with a friend. Go to youthinkaboutthat.com.
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2: The Eucharist is the greatest of all the sacraments because it contains in a substantial way the person of Christ, who is the author of life. It is the one sacrament to which all the other sacraments look. Imagine six arrows in a circle, all pointing to a center. The center is the Eucharist. The six arrows are the other sacraments. The Eucharist is the sun around which the other sacraments revolve as planets. All the other sacraments share in its power, and they perfect themselves in the celebration of the Eucharist. It is a sacrament that is so sublime that human reason could never guess at it. Divine love is far deeper than we know.
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5: The current temperature, 91 degrees.
6: From EWTN News Nightly in Washington, D.C., I'm Veronica Dudo with an EWTN News link. Iran's Joint Military Command says oil tankers in the Strait of Hormuz must follow its approved routes or risk a forceful response. Meanwhile, U.S. Central Command says it plans a meeting with Mideast officials in Bahrain to help ensure the free flow of commerce through the strait. Russia launches a massive drone and missile attack on Kyiv, killing at least 21 civilians. Moscow says the strikes are in retaliation for Ukrainian attacks on Russian oil facilities. The 11-hour overnight bombardment caused widespread damage across the city. The Vatican issued a decree formally excommunicating the new bishops of the Society of St. Pius X, as well as all bishops involved in Wednesday's consecration. The decree also declared the group to be in schism. I'm Veronica Duda with EWTN News Nightly.

0: Welcome back, Catholic Answers Live. Tim Staples, and we're talking about overcoming sin. I want to get right back to the phones, let people ask their questions. Maria is in San Antonio, Texas, listening on the Guadalupe Radio Network. We're awful glad you're here. Maria, go ahead with your question.
1: Thank you. And I thought I was never going to hear Tim Staples again because of his retirement. And that's the main reason why I called.
0: We couldn't let him go.
1: Well, and I'm so glad he's
0: Maria, God bless. That's so nice.
2: Thank you, Maria.
0: Maria,
1: my favorite apologist.
0: Okay.
1: My favorite apologist.
0: You might already have it, but before you go, I'm going to give you Tim's book, Behold Your Mother, A Biblical and Historical Defense of the Marian Doctrines.
1: I'm almost in tears.
0: Did you just howl? I think she howled. Maria, we've never had someone actually howl on the show before. All right.
1: That's how excited I am.
2: Oh, right.
0: All right. Okay. Well, go ahead with your question, but don't hang up when you're done because we're going to send you the book.
2: Yeah.
1: I will not. God bless you both.
0: No, thank you.
1: Well, I think you answered my question with all your wonderful talk there, Tim. I came to the my question was how to make it a habit of going to confession,
2: right.
1: And I've gone at least every 3 months, and I make it a habit of going to confess venial sins.
2: Yes.
1: But I guess based on your talk, you said how do you got to let God's grace, I think, God work in you, and that's what is going to keep coming you back.
2: Right.
1: I've spent a lot of time at adoration, and I just think to myself, the sanctifying grace is kind of building up your muscles,
2: kind of
1: like going to the gym.
2: Yes.
1: So I kind of make that analogy where we're going to grow in grace or grow our muscle by
2: that's right
1: being make,

0: you know, struggle with the same pride and patience
1: yes.
0: and
1: yes.
0: whatever lustful thoughts. And, you know, you just got to keep going.
2: That's it, brother. I wanted to talk to you, Tim.
1: Well, brother,
0: I thank you guys a lot.
1: All right, Matt, thanks so much for calling, and thanks for your kind words. And you know what, man, be of good cheer, right? And never be afraid. God wants the best for us. He wants us to aspire, not only aspire to greatness, but to be actualized in greatness. We need men and women of God today who will stand up in the midst of a culture that has gone absolutely berserk. We mentioned at the outset the lack of mercy in our culture. We need to be messengers of mercy. And in order to be a messenger of mercy, you need to experience it first. So think about that. Think about the mercy that you have received. And you cannot help but to do anything but extend mercy to others as well. And that's how we can change this generation and change our world.
2: Matt, I want you to hang on because I'd like to send you a copy of Tim's book, Behold Your Mother, A Biblical and Historical Defense of the Marian Doctrines. And God bless you, brother. Welcome home to Christianity and to the Catholic Church, right where God wants you to be. Tim Staples, you surprised some people by showing up, and I'm glad you did. I'm glad you did. Well, maybe you should have made that clear. You did make it clear, though. I think you said, I'll be coming back.
1: That's right. But nobody thought you'd actually invite me, though.
2: Who said I invited you? I was as shocked as anyone
1: when you showed up.
2: All right, that'll do it for us. A great big show tomorrow. Please join us. And a very happy semi-quincentennial. We'll see you next time at Catholic Answers Live.
3: In the name of the Father, and of the Son, and of the Holy Spirit. Amen. God, our provident Father, we ask your compassion upon the people of Venezuela in this time of devastation. Send your holy angels to help those in distress. Your children have been displaced. Many are lost. Their families are fearful how they will go on. Bring salvation to this tragic situation. Jesus, we trust in you. Come, Holy Spirit, renew the face of the earth. Amen.
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7: There's an interesting story in the Bible about a young man, his name was John Mark, who messed up and ran from his calling when he was young. 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The Apostle Paul, however, rejected him because of his failure. Paul was so focused on God's work that he forgot about John Mark. When I was a pastor, I used to pray, Lord, I could do this job if it weren't for all these people. He always said, son, they are your job. So if you're a leader, be passionate about the place God called you. But don't forget about us, okay? I'm Steve Brown. You think about that. Share what you just heard with a friend. 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
10: No one can call Jesus Lord except by the Spirit. Oh, yes, you can pronounce the word Jesus, but you do not know that Jesus is the Christ, the Son of God, the Savior of the world, the Lord of the universe, except by the Holy Spirit. 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
14: National identity and what the founding fathers had in mind when they created the country. And we revisit some great American heroes, Korean and Vietnam War veterans, Lieutenant General Hal Moore, and Vietnam prisoner of war, retired Navy Rear Admiral Jeremiah Denton, share their stories. The world over, Independence Day edition is right here.